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5: Latest system continuing to push in with a few periods of rainfall later on tonight. We'll look for temperatures to drop back into the upper 50s to lower 60s. A period of rainfall for some around during the morning hours on Tuesday, then drying up through the afternoon, but a cooler day with highs only in the upper 60s to near 70. Getting back near 80 with partial sunshine Wednesday, more humidity and upper 80s on Thursday. From Stormwatch 9 Weather Center, I'm meteorologist Kevin Skorupa.

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0: ask some more questions. In light of Mondami's comments. Those of you who work on assembly lines, would you rather work on an assembly line in the United States or Russia? Would you rather work on an assembly line in the United States or communist China? I'm just curious. Those of you who are in the middle class, everybody claims to be, if you had the choice of hospital beds, would you pick a hospital bed in America or in Britain? America or Toronto? America or even in Paris these days? How about Berlin? You'd pick America. 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What about your prescriptions? Maybe some of you take a lot of medicines for various ailments, one overlaps another. Where do you think most medicines are actually available before we even get the pricing? You think they're more available in the UK or America? You think they're more available in Canada or America? You think they're more available in Cuba or America? In Russia or America? In communist China or America? It's America, hands down. And they attack the pharmaceutical company. Well, they're pushing these drugs on it. So don't buy them. So don't use them. But they save enormous numbers of lives and improve the quality of life for so many people, including me, with severe heart disease. Thank God for our pharmaceutical companies. Bernie Sanders hasn't made anything. Oh, the pharmacists, shut up. I'm tired of these leftist ideologues using slogans instead of substance. I'm tired of them applying their Marxist goals on top of our republic, our little r, Republican goals. How many of you folks who own little businesses think you could open little businesses in Cuba, in Nicaragua, in China, in North Korea? Pick any one of them. How many of you have little businesses think they'll survive in socialist economies? Like Britain, like Germany, and France, and Canada. If you're having trouble surviving in New York already, that's because New York is as close to socialism as we have in this country. But if you're in Florida, and you're really experiencing freedom, economic freedom and human freedom, that's where the entrepreneurial activity is taking place. Places like that, places like Tennessee, places like Texas with low taxes, no income taxes. Used to be California. But California is a hellhole of bureaucracy, red tape, massive taxation. And that's why it's not developing anything new. Certainly not the extent that it used to. So nobody wants to switch places with a communist regime or a socialist economic regime. Nobody. So why do we embrace it? And this, I haven't even gotten to the lost civil liberties yet. They love to talk about oligarchs. Oh, the oligarchs. Where do the oligarchs exist today? In communist regimes and Islamist regimes. That's where the oligarchs are. Throughout the Middle East, every single Arab country in the Middle East is run by an oligarch. Either a monarch or some other form of dictator, military dictator, and inbreds. Right? Every single one of them. You look at the communist system, those are oligarchs. They're oligarchs. They live like kings. And they depend who lives, who dies, who has a job, who doesn't have a job. They have a whole social credit system in order to monitor if you're compliant or not. There are no civil liberties in China. There are no civil liberties in North Korea. There are no civil liberties in Nicaragua. There's no civil liberties in Cuba. There's no civil liberties in any of these societies. Look at New York City. Ask Orthodox Jews with the clothing that some wear and their beards and their hats and their jackets. Ask them, how's civil liberties going? Civil liberties. Why do you think they want to destroy the cops? We got to get rid of the cops and ICE. Why? They protect us. Exactly. And they want to replace them with their own system. Their own Praetorian Guard, if you will. That's what they want to do. That's what they always do. We're going to try and get Mondami on. He's not going to come on. I want to debate him. I don't need to debate crackpots and wackos and so forth who are looking for eyes and hits and clicks and all the rest of that crap. I'm not going to play that game. These are lesser lights and they don't mean anything to me. But let's go. Let's do this. I'm happy to compare the United States of America, our middle class, our success, our civil liberties, to any one of these communist/socialist regimes. Let's do it. We can compare anything. Healthcare, let's do it. Access to food, let's do it. Access to potential good jobs, let's do it. We win on every front. It's time we understand our country, we understand our societal system, that we understand our economic system, and defend it. And defend it not in the abstract, compare it to what it is they're pushing. They just want you to listen to the rhetoric and the propaganda. Free things, affordability. Hey, Mondami, come down to the real world. Let's take a look at how your system works. Let's look at the misery. Let's look at the death toll. Let's look at the empty shelves and the long lines. Let's look at the lack of health care in these regimes. Let's do it. We don't want to hear your bumper sticker crap. I'll be right back.
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11: Latest system continuing to push in with a few periods of rainfall later on tonight. We'll look for temperatures to drop back into the upper 50s to lower 60s. A period of rainfall for some around during the morning hours on Tuesday, then drying up through the afternoon, but a cooler day with highs only in the upper 60s to near 70. Getting back near 80 with partial sunshine Wednesday, more humidity and upper 80s on Thursday. From the Stormwatch 9 Weather Center, I'm meteorologist Kevin Skorupa.
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1: Got another cuckoo for Cocoa Puffs candidate running in Texas. Real freakazoid. And yet these candidates are popular among the Democrats. Because the Democrat Party has changed. It's filled with all kinds of freaks, frauds, and phonies. And it attracts freaks, frauds, and phonies. As well as Marxists and Islamists. It's a big tent, you understand. It's a big tent. For the mentally deranged. It's no secret that the checkout line feels a lot heavier these days. I mean, you got that credit card with all that debt on there and the interest you're paying on it, double-digit interest. Can't seem to get that down, especially in the summer when the bills are even bigger. The electric or the oil or the gas or whatever energy source you use to get air conditioning into your home, that's been working full blast. 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
8: It could be tense. I'm Tom Graham, Fox News. President Trump is pressuring NATO allies to spend more on their own defense and assist in denuclearizing Iran ahead of a summit in Ankara, Turkey.
9: President Trump said last month he wouldn't be attending the Ankara summit if not for Turkish President Erdogan.
10: I like him. He's a friend of mine, and he stayed out of the war.
9: Israeli Prime Minister Benjamin Netanyahu, though, has concerns over the defense support Turkey seeks from the U.S.
11: Turkey is a great country, but it's governed by a man who calls openly for the annihilation of Israel.
9: On the NATO sidelines Wednesday, President Trump is set to meet with Syria's new president, Ahmed al-Sharaa, and President Zelensky.
8: Fox's Alexandria Hoff. It's been a day of grieving in Iran during a funeral procession for that nation's former supreme leader. He was killed in the opening strikes of Operation Epic Fury on February 28th. Fox's Mike Tobin.
12: The streets of Tehran have been packed now as we have just completed the busiest day of the six-day funeral for the late Grand Ayatollah Ali Khamenei. His body sits among family members who were also killed in that first day of airstrikes 128 days ago. The massive crowd vowed vengeance, chanting death to America, death to Israel, to Prime Minister Netanyahu, and death to President Trump. With a long list of foreign leaders who showed up, Mojtaba Khamenei, the new supreme leader, did not make an appearance as he is marked for death. Rumors say he is badly disfigured from injuries on the first day of airstrikes.
8: International observers warn these public displays are being used by the new supreme leader to consolidate power amid ongoing instability in the region. Another record shattered on Wall Street. The Dow closing above 53,000 for the first time ever, reflecting a strong market day with all three indices in the green. The Dow added 156 points, the Nasdaq up 288, S&P 500 gaining 540. 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
13: 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I've been surfing here since I was a kid. Now, seeing my grandson out on the water, it means everything to me. Watching him and taking in the blue waves, the sea breeze, the blurry horizon.
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18: Latest system continuing to push in with a few periods of rainfall later on tonight. We'll look for temperatures to drop back into the upper 50s to lower 60s. A period of rainfall for some around during the morning hours on Tuesday, then drying up through the afternoon, but a cooler day with highs only in the upper 60s to near 70. Getting back near 80 with partial sunshine Wednesday, more humidity and upper 80s on Thursday. From Stormwatch 9 Weather Center, I'm meteorologist Kevin Skorupa.

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9: Latest system continuing to push in with a few periods of rainfall later on tonight. We'll look for temperatures to drop back into the upper 50s to lower 60s. A period of rainfall for some around during the morning hours on Tuesday, then drying up through the afternoon, but a cooler day with highs only in the upper 60s to near 70. Getting back near 80 with partial sunshine Wednesday, more humidity and upper 80s on Thursday. From Stormwatch 9 Weather Center, I'm meteorologist Kevin Skorupa.
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cold, dark depths of a secret dungeon. Somewhere deep in the remote Pacific Northwest, I am Jeremy Scott. This is the program that's somewhere between the paranormal and the abnormal. It's so good to have you with us tonight as we are heard all across the USA. I want to say up front here, there is a report out that the Pentagon's UAP office, ARRO, the All Domain Anomaly Resolution Office, needs a hand. They need a helping hand. They need some sort of case management system in order to handle UFO reports. So they're very disorganized right now. They're exploring new options to better track and manage confidential reports. So if you, are in the business and you can produce this secure software-based platform in order to track UAPs, get a hold of the All Domain Anomaly Resolution Office, because they are in severe need of someone to do that job. Now, what do I think of this? Well, I certainly think that on the surface,

0: And there were some things that came out of there that haven't really been discussed much. I don't know many of the details. Perhaps there are only certain individuals who actually really know what took place during those meetings. I know some of those were scheduled around the time we went down to McMiniman's UFO Fest, and there was some talk that some of the presenters there actually skipped out on appearing for some of those meetings in order to attend the UFO conference. Well, they also skipped out on the radio show, so as far as that is concerned. But everybody else who joined us, we certainly want to say thank you for the opportunity. It was just not a good time for the PR, right, at that moment, come to find out. Well, on the program tonight, we are going to talk about arguably the most famous of all UFO cases. If you ask someone who is familiar with the topic, or even if you ask somebody who doesn't know much, they may know just a little. They'll probably say, yeah, the Roswell crash of 1947 goes down as the most, I guess, well-known. And, you know, not quite 80 years later, we really don't have definitive answers. For the most part, it continues to be a subject of debate and probably will be for another 80 years or more. But tonight on the program, you know, we're not just going to rehash, you know, the old story on Roswell. We're going to, you know, examine it from a slightly different lens with a recognized trial attorney tonight and certified civil trial specialist, Christopher Johnston of the Law Group of Iowa, who has over two decades of litigation experience. But beyond the courtroom, he's also a lifelong ufologist, has a background in both astrobiology and space law. Christopher is a founding member of the Hollywood Disclosure Alliance and a contributing member of the Mutual UFO Network. And he's got his first book, which is Roswell, The Truth on Trial, which reimagines the legendary 1947 UFO crash there in Roswell, New Mexico, as if it were to take place in a jury trial. And so it's an honor to have you on the program. Hi, Christopher.
1: Hey, good evening, Jeremy. Thanks for having me.
0: Absolutely. So this is fascinating. From a legal standpoint, do you believe that Roswell, you know, this, any of the evidence holds up?
1: You know, maybe we can kind of, boy, working that in bite size, because one of the problems, or one of the issues writing any kind of book like this is there's, you know, quite a few assumptions that I as the author have to make, and little bit of bending of the rules of evidence, right? Because we still have a narrative that we're trying to tell. So, you know, anyone who is to write a book on Roswell or anybody that I can think of, you go in blind because you don't have any physical evidence, right? There's things that said that they were seen, but there is really nothing that we can describe to a jury. They can touch, they can feel. So to say, you know, does the evidence hold up? That's a good question, because most of the evidence that we have, and even that we had, well, it's a whole big bunch of hearsay. But for the most part, and so then trying to be objective, you know, looking at it, you know, kind of more like a judge than an attorney. I tried not to really take a position in the book. And so just to kind of weigh evidence and presume it's admissible, right? Then yes, it does hold up. Now, would you actually be able to get, you know, so much hearsay into a real trial? No. But for purposes of what we're doing, yeah, the evidence that is there does hold up, I think.
0: So how did you become interested then in this subject? The Roswell case in particular.
1: Sure. Well, my dad was my late father, big science fiction guy, big UFO guy. And, you know, some kids bonded with, you know, sports or fishing or what have you. And for me and my dad, one of the things was UFOs. Just talking about it, reading about it, you know, and this was in the 70s. There wasn't

0: quite as much out there as there is now. And so I just developed a passion for it. And like lots of folks, read everything I could get my hands on, watched everything that I could get my eyes on. And then the book was kind of a natural progression. You know, my kids are now finally grown and out of the house, and I had a little bit of free time to blend my passions. And as you said in the intro, this case is so old, 80 years old, and we still don't really know, you know, the truth. And there isn't, like I said, there isn't new evidence coming out about Roswell. So I saw it as a way of repackaging old information in a format that hadn't been done before. And also, you know, maybe give a little bit of an outline for folks to have a kind of that critical eye for any kind of mystery that they're faced with.
1: So you heard about this case growing up?
0: Oh, yeah, Roswell, I heard about it from my dad. It was the first person talking about it. And then, boy, I think I got my first Roswell book at 15, you know, a little paperback, kind of scary pictures on the front, and it was just off from there, just personal research.
1: All right, we're talking with Christopher Johnston tonight of the Law Group of Iowa and author of Roswell, The Truth on Trial. More to come. I'm Jeremy Scott. Somewhere between the paranormal and the abnormal.

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0: Into the Paranormal tonight with Christopher Johnston. I'm Jeremy Scott, somewhere between the paranormal and the abnormal, talking about the 1947 Roswell UFO crash from a legal lens. So growing up, what did you know about Roswell? What were you told?
1: Well, my dad was always the optimist. And so I was told, without a doubt, a UFO crashed in Roswell. There were bodies. They were taken to Wright Pat. You know, the whole bit. He was in for every bit of it. So that was always my impression. You know, it's the story I got from Dad, right? This is what happened.
0: Sure.
1: You know, until you start getting older, and like I said, you start reading and realizing, you know, the old two sides to every story, 2, 3, 8 sides, you know, depending. So I went from, you know, full on believer that absolutely must have been a craft with bodies to, you know, now a real good natured, boy, I don't know. And thus the book.
0: Right. So this is much of a, still a personal pursuit of the truth for you, if anything.
1: Right, absolutely, and I did hold out some hope, you know, maybe we all do this, or maybe a little bit of a dreamer as I was putting this together. I thought, well, maybe I'll find the smoking gun, right? I'll be the guy, and no such luck, you know. It was still interesting, but I did not unearth any new gems that hadn't been out there before.
0: So did you buy it when the government, you know, changed their story and said it was just a weather balloon?
1: Well, right, that's the whole crux of the story. But for that, you know, we wouldn't be talking about it tonight. And, you know, a lot of people ask, well, you know, hey, Chris, who do you like for witnesses? Who don't you? You know, who holds up? So if we were to believe, so I broke my book. So let me back up a little bit. In a typical civil trial, there's the plaintiff and the defendants. And for example, I am a plaintiff attorney. And so for my book, instead of plaintiff and defendants, I have believers and skeptics. So those are your two sides that are kind of going at it here.
0: Okay.
1: And if we were to accept the government's version that, hey, it was simply a mistake, and mistakes happen, I'd be looking at General Ramey as the key witness for the government. You know, he brings he was the general that ended up in Fort Worth when they moved the materials, and he was the one that had the say so in reissuing the press release saying, oh no, our bad, you know, it's not a disc. So, and General Ramey was absolutely no slouch, you know, when it comes to a military record. And shortly after this, when the Air Force split off from the Army, so, you know, it was the Army Air Force, General Ramey was in charge of the creation of the Air Force under its own branch. So highly, highly respected soldier. And if he owned it, you know, for to believe it's a mistake. And I'd look right at Ramey and say, well, that's the guy that we have to believe if we're to believe the government. And he's a strong witness.
0: And, of course, Jesse Marcel.
1: Mm-hmm. Jesse Marcel would play that role of best witness, in my opinion, for the believers. All right. So, well, Jesse or Mac Brazel, if I can step back here. Okay. I think Mac Brazel is the rancher that discovered the debris. He was the first one to come upon it. And Mac Brazel would be an outstanding believer's witness. He was the first on the scene, had no axe to grind, no outside knowledge, no interest in anything like this. He was just a guy doing his job who found some unusual materials. Threw him in his truck for a couple of days and ended up at a neighbor's house a few days after that. Kind of, hey, check out this weird stuff that I found. And she had him take it to the sheriff and from there enter the military. But Mr. Brazel, again, absolutely, I see no bias in him, you know, whatsoever. There's no financial motive. He has no reason to lie. And I've, you know, seen and read subsequent interviews where, like a lot of these folks, he's like, you know, I wish I had never found it. It's, you know, become a burden on me. So Mac Brazel, excellent witness for the believers. As is Jesse Marcel. I don't think he's quite as strong as is Brazel, because Marcel, he was the one, for the listeners, posing in the famous photograph holding the material. That was Major Jesse Marcel. And Marcel has been fairly consistent, but at the same time, a bit of a, you know, hey, I didn't say anything. I follow orders. I do what I'm told. But at the same time, well, yeah, I took some of this stuff home and we weren't supposed to, but I thought it was so cool. So he is clearly one of the witnesses in my book. And we spend some time on cross-exam kind of going down that line of questioning, picking apart his credibility. You know, just between us folks talking, a great witness, but a skilled defense lawyer, there is some material that Jesse Marcel would probably have a problem with, but he's still a good witness.
0: Well, of course, his son and daughter as well, right? Because the story is he stopped at home with whatever debris he was in possession of.
1: Right. And what's interesting about that, my exact point, right? So Marcel violates orders and he takes this stuff home. However, in so doing, he created more witnesses, right? So it's sort of this interesting double-edged sword. And then I got to kind of jump back into reality. Okay, how would that play? Because it's hearsay upon hearsay, you know. And so I considered his kids for the book as additional witnesses to corroborate his testimony, but I passed on it. But that's a great point, Jeremy.
0: Do you think Walter Hout played a role as well, the public information officer for the 509th Bomb Group based in Roswell? Because initially he issued the press release about the flying disc. Perhaps somebody told him to do so. What? He didn't act on his own accord, did he?
1: No. Right. So Hout was told to issue the press release, and he did as he was told. He didn't have a role in issuing the subsequent press release that came from some other office, probably Fort Worth. So Hout didn't play a role in that, but he's stuck to his guns over the years about how unusual it was. You know, everybody was adamant that it was, you know, this extraterrestrial ship. But as often happens in my line of work, you know, over time, things change for any number of reasons. So Walter Hout, he executed an affidavit in 1993 about what had happened. He then executed an affidavit in 2002. Well, the 2002 affidavit is the first time that Walter Hout starts talking about alien bodies. Right. And so now for a skilled defense attorney, well, boy, he's really stepped in it, right? Because memories don't get better over time. They get worse over time. He's the public information officer, supposed to pay attention to details so people know what they got. Yet he issues a press or signs an affidavit that just doesn't mention extraterrestrial bodies, you know, kind of burying the lead. So Hout, another very interesting one who didn't do himself any favors later in time.
0: Right, because the allegations are that there were bodies in addition to craft.
1: Correct. And, you know, right, and as perfect word, allegations there were bodies. I have I'll come back. Glenn Dennis, a lot of folks have heard that name, but I'll come back to him. But there was a military police officer, I believe his name was Melvin Brown, either Melvin or Milton Brown. Sorry to Mr. Brown's kin. And Mr. Brown initially said that he had seen some bodies. And then when pushed in a later interview, it became more of a, well, I saw some tents over there, and through the silhouette of the tent, you could kind of see what looked like. But, you know, so again, right, allegations. And even back then, whatever their version of clicks or likes were, you know, well, people are going to run with bodies. That's amazing, right?
0: All right, we got to take a break. Christopher Johnston is our guest, author of Roswell, The Truth on Trial. The evidence speaks. You decide. More to come with him, somewhere between the paranormal and the abnormal.
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3: 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Hi, I'm Dr. Mitch. Since most chronic diseases have inflammation, our optimized curcumin seems to be a perfect addition to any nutritional program. 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The Mayo Clinic found that curcumin can decrease swelling and inflammation, has antioxidant properties, and research suggests that curcumin can prevent cancer, or at least slow the spread of cancer, and in many instances make chemotherapy more effective. It protects our healthy cells even from radiation. 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
7: This is Parabnormal News. A spectacular fireball lit up the skies over southern China last week. The fiery descent of what experts suggest was likely a bolide meteor was captured on multiple dash cam videos streaking across the night sky. A pale green and bluish hue transforms to an intense burst of orange and yellow light before vanishing in a dazzling flare. There were no major meteor showers active that night, so it's likely this was a sporadic meteor. No impact site or debris has been found, as it may have landed in the South China Sea. I'm George Henry, Parabnormal News.
15: There's no question in my mind, Roswell represented recovery of a crashed alien saucer plus ET.
16: We're going to have to port and call rather spindly looking with very oversized heads. Huge eyes.
17: The first atomic bomb squadron in the world at that time actually announced they had captured a flying saucer.
18: Flying saucer.
19: The 509th Atomic Bomb Group headquarters at Rockwell, New Mexico, reports that it has received one of the discs, which landed on a ranch outside Rockwell.
20: And I saw this strange material, not of earthly manufacturing.
21: What's really the truth? Into the paranormal, separating fact from fiction.
0: Well, the truth is on trial tonight in the Roswell case. July 1947 out there in New Mexico. What really happened? Putting it on trial tonight with a recognized trial attorney and certified civil trial specialist with the Law Group of Iowa, Christopher Johnston, author of Roswell, The Truth on Trial. All right, as far as these bodies are concerned, I mean, if there were bodies, they theoretically, right, would have been collected and then taken somewhere.
1: Right, and just before the break, I had referenced a gentleman by the name of Glenn Dennis, and going back, Jeremy, to your word of, you know, the allegation. So Glenn Dennis was the local mortician. So his name comes up anytime the Roswell body issue comes up, you hear Glenn Dennis's name. And, you know, again, with that sort of just first blush, yes, he mentioned caskets, and then he got this call. And what he had said was he got a call for small child-sized caskets that were able to be essentially hermetically sealed. And he did not have the caskets, but said that he could get them. Yet then, for reasons I'm not entirely clear of, he went to the base anyway, even though he didn't have the caskets. So through that story, he's been, you know, forever linked to having seen these bodies. But really, what I have found, the closest we get to Mr. Dennis himself, there was a nurse there at the hospital, or at the base. Okay. And Mr. Dennis spoke with the nurse, and the nurse said, enter more hearsay, the nurse said, hey, you're not supposed to be, you know, back here. They're doing an autopsy, and it's extraterrestrial. And then said nurse was, I've heard two different versions. She was then transferred to Europe and never heard from again, or transferred or moved back to Minnesota and was never heard from again. So that's the story with her. So Mr. Dennis, you know, as far as I know, in every interview that I read, he never actually said he saw the bodies. Rather, he was told by this mysterious nurse. So again, we're back to the doggone allegations right. And the need for a trial.
0: Right, call everybody in. So are there any other players here who might make good witnesses?
1: Yeah, you know, one of the people I had some fun with in the book, and by when I say fun, writing testimony for a trial lawyer can be kind of fun because you're directing the way a conversation's going to go to set up your own point, right? So there was a gentleman by the name of Philip Klass, and he was a journalist and an aerospace engineer. And he did a lot of writing over the years about UFOs, but always from the perspective of he's a skeptic, and really his kind of in his mind, his job was to debunk them. So of course, Mr. Klass gets called to the stand in my book. And of course, Mr. Klass says, oh, no, not extraterrestrial. So the defense lawyer was able to spend some time going through and pointing out, you know, these biases, you know, that he approaches it from. You know, and aside, if I should mention, Jeremy, aside from the major players here, so General Ramey, Jesse Marcel, Mac Brazel, Walter Hout, you know, who we've mentioned, I also intentionally selected a fair number of witnesses that perhaps wouldn't prove the point. You know, on more of a trial procedure, somebody that might appear, you know, at the outset to be a favorable witness one way or the other. Well, I knew from my research that we could really kind of turn this guy or gal upside down. And so I intentionally included him just to show how convoluted what trial work can be and the Roswell issue. Because for every five that say red, five more say blue.
0: Sure. Yeah, much of mystery today as it was back then. Okay, so you bring all these witnesses together. You know, you hold a jury. You bring a jury together, and so you have to find people who are not biased or unbiased, rather, to the UFO subject, right?
1: Right, and that is you know, from the standpoint of the book, I took the liberty. It's written from the perspective everyone that reads it is a juror. Even starting out, you know, with the clerk of court explaining how you get picked for jury duty. I took an opportunity in my book. I should mention, like, right now I'm talking to you from, I have my own private courtroom in my law office, and I run all kinds of community events because I'm a big believer in trying to demystify the legal system and just make it more approachable for folks. So that was one of the angles of my book. You know, a lot of people don't know how you even end up getting called for jury duty and what does that look like and the questioning process and all that. So the presumption that I had to make was, okay, anybody that buys the book, you're the juror, right? But one thing that I did do that is kind of interesting, I'm also, in addition to everything else I do, I'm a member of MUFON, the Midwest chapter here in Iowa. And I've written a fair number of articles for the MUFON Journal. And one of them that I incorporated into my book was I applied the federal rules of evidence to some UFO topics, right? Because when you're weighing evidence and you're going to trial and you have your evidence, not all evidence is created equal. Right. So I had to take, you know, a slightly different approach, you know, with some of those things. And, you know, Jeremy, one thing you said, and of course, I'm sure you would cut me off. I can talk a lot, as you're probably picking up. But I wanted to go back and mention at the intro, when you were coming back in and you had some of the audio recording, is about Roswell. That's one point that I wanted to make. Although General Ramey, yeah, and I said it, you know, he came right out, yep, we made a mistake, and he just owned it and hoped it would go away. But can we actually believe that general for that nuke bomb wing is going to make that mistake, right? It's one thing to say, yeah, a guy made a mistake, but boy, a mistake of that weight and that gravity. That's what makes it a little bit of a tough pill to swallow, that, you know, the government's version. If anybody was going to make that mistake, I'm kind of thinking these would be about the last group of people that would.
0: Well, wouldn't there be repercussions for that as well?
1: Well, you would think so, but, you know, good point. Let's say Ramey made, you know, or whoever made the mistake, you know, I'd get too much of a punishment, right? And then that's going to, it could highlight, you know, the issue. So is it just better to say, yep, it's a mistake, and just sweep it under the rug, which is probably what's happened?
0: Yeah. Time and time again, actually. No different here with Roswell and many other cases as well. Christopher Johnston, our guest tonight. I'm Jeremy Scott. Somewhere between the paranormal and the abnormal, we will continue in just a couple of moments. We'll be right back.

0: Considered by most, optimized curcumin is one of the few bioavailable and highly absorbable curcumin products on the market. Hi, I'm Dr. Mitch. Since most chronic diseases have inflammation, our optimized curcumin seems to be a perfect addition to any nutritional program. It makes sense to me that preventing or reducing inflammation is a key component to our overall health. The Mayo Clinic found that curcumin can decrease swelling and inflammation, has antioxidant properties, and research suggests that curcumin can prevent cancer, or at least slow the spread of cancer, and in many instances make chemotherapy more effective. It protects our healthy cells even from radiation. 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
1: 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I'm actually tired of doing all the phone numbers.
2: Okay.
1: Call now.
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1: Nice job.
2: Thanks.

0: Makes you wonder why they would need to cover this up. I'm Jeremy Scott, talking with our guest tonight, recognized trial attorney with the law group of Iowa, Christopher Johnston, author of Roswell, The Truth on Trial. All right, so you bring everybody basically under oath and you basically make them tell what they know, basically under the threat of what?
1: Well, yeah, good question. They're under the threat of perjury, under the threat of, you know, being held in contempt of court. But sure, can people lie? Do people lie? Yeah, of course. Unfortunately, they do. But, you know, we just kind of hope, and it's a bit of a personal thing, and you put your hand, you know, your right hand on your Bible, and you swear to tell the truth. I like to believe that still means something, right? And people at least might think twice and choose to tell the truth with that. And you know, Jeremy, speaking of telling the truth, that brings to mind another witness that I wanted to raise. Is that okay if I mention another guy?
0: Oh, absolutely. Guy? Please do.
1: Okay. There was a gentleman whose name, it pops up from time to time, but doesn't seem to get too much weight. But it's Captain Sheridan Cavett. And the interesting thing about him, he was one of the first interviews that I could find where he said, where somebody in the military was adamantly new. You know, it was a nothing extraterrestrial. And that was him, Captain Cavett. But his job on the base, he was in charge of the counterintelligence division of the base. So that kind of opens that whole can of worms, right? Of, well, what is a counterintelligence agent going to tell us? You know, and
0: that's
1: we have
0: job,
1: those,
0: right?
1: Right. And we have those same issues today, right? And so that's one of the things that I like about him as a witness. Like I said, somewhat from kind of the educational or the critical thinking standpoint, you know, I selected him because he's a counterintelligence guy. And, you know, it's a way to look at evidence put forth by people that do jobs, you know, like that. And how would you weigh that evidence? So that I thought he was an interesting little nugget in my book, I thought.
0: Yeah, I mean, I don't think UFOs have ever come up in a trial. Are you ever aware of one?
1: No, you know, I get a lot of journals and, you know, emails from different bars and whatnot. And once I have read, you know, I lost control. Like, you and I are going down the road and I'm driving and I lost control and it's because a UFO blinded me. You know, I've read veiled, you know, arguments like that. But no, not yet. I haven't had any or seen any.
0: Well, certainly,
1: you know,
0: one of those defenses has never actually held up in court.
1: But right. I suppose it'd be interesting to be the first guy to try it, but you know, you better have a good jury and you better have some pretty good evidence if you're going to make that argument.
0: Yeah, like specimens, videos.
1: Yes, the specimens, yeah, radiation burns, you know, the whole bit.
0: Yeah, there are plenty of those witnesses out there. We haven't really seen any of them participate in the congressional hearing. So, I mean, If we were talking from a congressional standpoint, what needs to happen next? I mean, what kind of witnesses would you want to see participate in those proceedings?
1: Well, I think they have the kind of witnesses we would want to see, right? Aviators, you know, people with illustrious careers, people with a lot of experience. And I don't know about you, maybe you have your, you know, ear closer to the pulse. But what I'm seeing and hearing coming out of these congressional hearings, again, people get all excited, but if you peel it back, we're being told that I've been told by 40 different other people that this stuff exists. Oh, well, okay, there's again, enter 40 people's worth of hearsay. So that stuff, in my opinion, doesn't get us any closer to anything.
0: Right.
1: Now, I do know, you know, there were comments like, hey, I can tell you some other stuff, but I can't tell you in this setting. So I don't want to say, you know, nothing's coming out. Just as par usual, what's released to, you know, the Jeremys and Chris's of the world, you know, tends to not be a lot of substance.
0: And so as a judge, you would rule on this matter if one of the parties tried to introduce this as evidence.
1: Introduce what?
0: Rule it as a hearsay, basically.
1: Right, exactly. If we were real courtroom and, you know, you roll in and you're one of the congressional guys and, you know, the question comes, okay, well, what do you know about, you know, covert operations to recover, you know, what have you? And as soon as you say, well, I talked to this guy, objection hearsay, and if I'm the judge, I am going to sustain that objection. You can't tell me what another person told you. It's what Jeremy knows.
0: Oh, yeah, nothing. As far as I would be a horrible, witness. yeah, don't call me. I would fall flat on my face. No, but it is important that we get the right people in those places for the future proceedings when they come up. Yeah, not like the last go round, Mike.
1: Right.
0: The last couple ones have been a disappointment. The one with Mike Gallagher, the first one, that one was much better than some of the other ones, in my opinion. So you've been watching the UFO subject while you've been, you know, conducting your law practice, right?
1: Correct. Yes.
0: I mean, what's your thoughts on the whole disclosure movement?
1: Yeah, my pat answer on that, and of course, and guess what? It's as good as anybody else's pat answer. I think that disclosure is going to come as a result of something the extraterrestrials do and not as a result of a government. And by that, I mean, you know, in my cartoon bubble, about the greatest thing would be, you know, pick a number, 1,000 extraterrestrial crafts 100 feet off the ground, and they fly from the East Coast to the West Coast, right? We all know we don't need to be told. We don't need disclosure. We don't need your government, right? I honestly, and now not to that extreme, but I think something along those lines is going to occur that will provide disclosure, or will be so clear that the government will have no option but to disclose.
0: All right. What are some of the other points that could be? What are some of the points, period, that could be argued in front of a jury as far as examples of evidence, and maybe some of the counter arguments against that in court as far as this particular case?
1: Well. So are we assuming some of the physical evidence actually exists and how that would be dealt with? I guess sure. Not entirely sure.
0: I mean, if we could bring in some crash debris, I'm guessing sure. We wouldn't bring in a live alien, but if we brought in right. Some sort of crash debris or some sort of, or even witnesses mm-hmm. who would under oath say that they handled some of that crash debris.
1: Right. And then, of course, life becomes a whole lot easier. And, you know, people might have some basic knowledge of this, or at least from TV. But, you know, when you're in a trial and here comes the objection foundation. What that, not always, but kind of in this realm, I'll explain it this way. You and I, Jeremy, we can't go to court and give our opinions about anything. Only experts can give opinions, and then it's an expert opinion, and you have to lay a proper foundation to establish that he or she is truly an expert in this realm and therefore is qualified to give this kind of testimony.
0: Sure.
1: So if, you know, real trial and real evidence, the metallurgists would be done with it in about 5 minutes. Right. We would all know, and there wouldn't be much mystery to it. You know, as I looked at the, it's funny we're talking about this. That was one of my frustrations of writing this. One piece of evidence made, you know, if we could trust that it was actually from the site, made available to the public. And there's a metallurgist that I work with about once a month who would know the answer in under 2 minutes, you know, what it is that we're dealing with. So, but everything would come in. You know, there was the gentleman, I want to say the last name is Flock. He was a meteorologist, and he was an expert on Project Mogul weather balloons. And I have a picture of him, right? And that's what would happen. We would have brought in the material. We would have brought in the stuff from the scene. We would have brought in a Project Mogul weather balloon. You know, but then we'd still have a lot of the same arguments because Jesse Marcel would be saying, that's the stuff, right, that I saw and not this other stuff.
0: Right.
1: And so you would still, you know, need to deal with the credibility, you know, and that sort of thing.
0: All right, hold that thought. We got to continue in the next hour with Christopher Johnston tonight.
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9: More troubles in the Strait. I'm Ted Lindner, Fox News. The British military is saying that a tanker traveling off the coast of Oman in the Strait of Hormuz caught on fire early Tuesday morning. So after being struck by a projectile, the UK Maritime Trade Operations Center saying the tanker had been hit near Lima, Oman in the Strait. It said the projectile hit the port side of the vessel while trying to travel south of out of the Strait towards the Gulf of Oman. It said there were no environmental impacts from the strike that authorities continue to investigate. No one immediately claiming responsibility for that attack. Maine Democrat Senate nominee Graham Plattner facing intense pressure to drop out of the race following a new report detailing allegations of sexual assault. Fox's Alexis McAdams with more.
10: Her next girlfriend says back in 2021, he showed up at her house very drunk and forced himself on her, even though she says she repeatedly told him to stop. So this is what we know. Jenny Racicot is a woman from Maine now accusing Plattner of sexual assault. She talked to Politico in a new report saying, I remember him grabbing my pelvis and being really forceful on me. I remember the specific moment where I thought to myself, like, this is no longer my choice at this point. I had been telling him these words, like, don't, she recalled. And Racicot also told Politico she tried to separate herself from Plattner by telling him she could not be in that room anymore, after which she says he just followed her to the bedroom and had sex with her against her will.
9: Plattner has denied the allegations as categorically false, though he announced in a video posted to social media he's taking time away from the campaign to reflect on his path forward. An Idaho woman who blamed vaccines for the deaths of her toddler twins has now been charged with their murders. Prosecutors alleging that the 23-year-old suffocated the children. She now faces two counts of first-degree murder. And for the fourth time in the last five World Cups, the U.S. men's national team meeting their end in the round of 16, this time with a 4-1 loss on Monday night to Belgium at Lumen Field in Seattle. 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
11: 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I've been surfing here since I was a kid. 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
9: Paul Pelosi, the 86-year-old husband of former House Speaker Nancy Pelosi, facing a potential misdemeanor charge following a hit-and-run collision in Uteville, California. This past Friday, this is when this happened. Fox's Max Gordon has more.
13: 86-year-old Paul Pelosi could face up to 6 months in jail and 3 years of probation for misdemeanor hit and run. According to the Napa County Sheriff's Office, a witness called 911 around 2:30 in the afternoon Friday after seeing a brown convertible hit a parked car in the town of Yountville. The legally parked car received major rear-end damage. According to the witness, after crashing into the parked car, the driver of the convertible briefly stopped, then drove away. A short time later, deputies found a disabled brown convertible with significant damage to its front right side that had been driven by Pelosi. The Napa County Sheriff's Office says during the investigation, Pelosi admitted to hitting something but said he didn't know what he had hit, so he kept driving.
9: The Napa County Sheriff's Office reported that while Pelosi struck a legally parked vehicle, he was not under the influence of alcohol or drugs at the time. However, this incident's drawn significant scrutiny due to his history, including a 2022 DUI conviction in the same county. Three children in Wisconsin are dead from a boating accident on Lake Geneva after a storm swept the area. WITI Fox 6 Milwaukee's Abril Preciado has more.
14: A somber beginning to Lake Geneva's 4th of July celebrations at Flatiron Park. A tragedy Lake Geneva mayor says resulted in the deaths of three children under the age of 11 after their boat capsized during a sudden storm. As hundreds of attendees gathered to pay remembrance, a loss the city is still processing. To lift the spirits during a difficult time, visit Lake Geneva CEO Stephanie Klett says this all serves as a reminder.
15: It just really is a reminder how precious life is.
9: I'm Ted Lindner, and this is Fox News.
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0: from a legal perspective, so you get all these witnesses in court, and then what? They don't tell the truth. I mean, how can you prove it? A lot of this information, you know, can't be verifiable. I mean, they're telling you that they had hands on this craft or whatever the case happens to be, but, you know, they have nothing to show for it, and therefore all we have is, you know, basically their word. And so how do you take someone at their word? Well, I'm certain there are certain ways you can break down a witness, right? Christopher Johnston, our guest, and, you know, as you're trying to figure out whether this person's legit or not, I'm sure there are techniques that you've developed.
1: Right, and I'd say they're kind of trial techniques, and then, right, we all put our own little polish on them. But that's a great point. I was thinking during the break, Jeremy, that these kind of two points come together. One thing about trial work, you know, and I mentioned what a good witness Ramey would be, for example, is you got to ask yourself, how is the testimony going to come in, right? And if I could be faced with, you know, it can't happen, but by way of example, two clients, the exact same time of case, you know, the same deal, I can be looking at one of them going, there is no way I can put this person on the stand. The other person, I can be looking at them going, this is going to be the best witness ever. Same fact pattern, but, right, juries are nothing more than just a microcosm of our society. And some things will fly and some things just won't. And so, you know, when I mentioned General Ramey earlier, you know, in my real practice, say I'm suing a police department, and it doesn't matter if the officer who is there to testify is off duty. I guarantee you he's there in his fanciest uniform with all his medals and all his everything else, because

0: each witness, you know, in there, and then kind of the believer side and the skeptic side, what that person, you know, brought to the trial. So again, trying to use some of those rules of evidence to show how we really do weigh, you know, our witnesses.
1: There's a variety of reasons why someone could choose, you know, to necessarily not be truthful or not be a reliable witness. And part of that could be they have their own motives, but they may also have been, you know, intimidated. If it's in the case of a, you know, a UFO trial, you know, we put Roswell, the case on trial, which is what you talk about in your book, Roswell, yeah. The Truth on Trial, is that the witness maybe was intimidated. Maybe someone got to them. And in the UFO community, we know those figures to be the men in black.
0: Right. And again, one of the ugly realities of trial work, you know, I would set it up this way. And you're on the stand. Okay, well, Jeremy, has anyone told you, you know, to keep your mouth shut or whatever, however it comes in. Has anyone told you to keep your mouth shut? It's a winning question for me either way. You say yes. Oh, okay. Well, this just got real interesting. Uh-huh. You say no, and the follow up is, well, if they had, would you tell me?
1: Yeah, exactly.
0: Well, right. So you know that's that, and you know, kind of a side tangent of that, and people lying at trial. I would way rather be dealing with a defendant who's lying to me than somebody who, honest to God, believes their version of the facts. You know, the easiest way to look at it is, say you got an intersection, green light, he said, she said kind of deal, right? And they both are as confident in their position that they had the green light as one another. Because you can't move people like that. It's that's their truth. If you're lying to me, I tell my own clients this, I'm no smarter than you. This is just what I do for a job, and I've done it for 24 years. So I'm used to doing this, right? So again, and how you go about that's real, you know, dependent on the fact pattern of what it is you're trying to elicit. But in my 24 years, if I've ever been successfully lied to by a defendant, they were so good I didn't even know it. But typically, you know, people are trying to get you to believe stuff. It would be just like Roswell, that essentially defy the law of physics. So if you spend enough time on them, enough wearing them down and showing them over and over that it's impossible, usually you can get the liars to move, or the story starts changing once they realize you kind of got them.
1: Yeah.
0: But bringing it back to Roswell, again, it's the exact same problems. We have Ramey, and he's decked out, and he's, you know, soldier of the year. And then we're going to weigh him against the rather unsophisticated or simple, you know, Mac Brazel. But who's the jury going to like? And you know, people that read the book, they'll read the testimony, and they'll like who they'll like.
1: Interesting. Yeah, it certainly is a fascinating way of looking at this. And not only that, the Roswell case, but how jury trials just in general are, you know, built, and what you have to do in order to present a case.
0: Right. And I agree. And it's always nice to hear, you know, somebody appreciate trial work. It really is an interesting critical thought process, you know, even write down, of course, some of the more obvious things. Well, what order am I going to call these witnesses in? Well, I need this guy because he's going to support her. I know this lady's going to undercut that guy. So you know, you order your witnesses so carefully. And then it's also the ordering of the questions within each witness, you know. And, you know, people have probably heard, you know, you don't ask a question you don't know the answer to. Well, the dirty secret for the lawyers is the reason I always know the answers is because I've already taken your deposition way before the trial happened. So anything I'm going to ask you or anything that I want to know, I already know what you're going to say because of the discovery process, including those depositions I just mentioned.
1: So at that point, yeah, nothing's really a surprise.
0: Right. Nothing's a surprise unless somebody, you know, goes off the deep end or

0: finds Jesus in the meantime, or, you know, figures stuff out. But once you have that deposition transcript and in there, so when you give a deposition, it's all taken by the court reporter and you're sworn to tell the truth. But once we got that deposition locked in, you can try to change your story, but that's pretty damning usually.
1: How do you deal with all the delays in the process? I mean, even just getting these things started.
0: You just have to have enough cases in the hopper that you're, you know, you're filling your time in between. Yeah, and that's,
1: and you hope they don't overlap, right?
0: Right, I wish. I have a case right now. We're in year seven, you know, and in Iowa has a 2-year statute of limitation, which means your case either has to be settled or you have to have a lawsuit started within that 2 years. So if it's an Iowa case and it's on year seven, that means it's been 5 years of just pure litigation and delays and appeals. Wow. And motions. And yeah,
1: I can only imagine. All right, more to come. Our guest tonight is Christopher Johnston of the Law Group of Iowa. I'm Jeremy Scott, somewhere between the paranormal and the abnormal. We'll be right back.
2: Into the paranormal.
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1: Our guest tonight, Christopher Johnston, author of Roswell, The Truth on Trial, The Evidence Speaks, You Decide, is with the Law Group of Iowa. He's a trial attorney, so we've been picking his brain about that process as well. And, you know, whether it's UFOs on trial or it's murder or any other thing that would be tried in court, sometimes witnesses, they just fall apart. They clamor up in the heat of the moment.
0: Yes, they did. I had, going back to, I was commenting about the client where I'd look at and go, oh, they'd be fantastic on the stand. I've had that very client do a complete 180 and become the worst witness I could have imagined. As you're watching your case fall apart from counsel table, and you know it's happening, and you can't call a timeout. So yes, that does happen.
1: Certainly. Yeah, you got to have backups, backup witnesses?
0: Yeah, well, you just hope for the best. And, you know, I think a lot of times I do a lot of mentor work and work with a lot of young people that want to or think they want to become lawyers. And they'll ask, well, what's the most important trait? And I always say it's creativity, the ability to think on your feet. Yeah, you got to have some brains, but you have to be able to, some guys having this conversation earlier, some people really script out their testimony. Okay. And I always say, well, that's fine until an answer comes in different than what you think it's going to come in, because even if it's shaded somewhat different, now you're off your script and you're all screwed up. So the ability to synthesize the facts and think on your feet, if you want to be, especially if you're going to be a trial lawyer, is you just have to be creative. But go ahead, Jeremy. I'm sorry.
1: I was just going to say, boy, in any trials that you've been involved with, has there been anything like wild or obscene or anything like that happened?
0: No. Unfortunately, I wish there was some great story like that, but no. And, you know, people really do tend to, especially remembering what I don't do any criminal or criminal defense or prosecution work. So you may, you know, people, if you're there on a criminal matter and it's your freedom that's being, you know, at issue, on the civil side, when you're dealing with money, you know, people are still, you know, very vested, but they tend to behave. And there's something about being in a courtroom. I don't know if your listeners know, as I mentioned, I have my own courtroom. So when I built it, I learned this, that the judge's bench is built at a height. It's a standard where the average, I might get the numbers wrong, but the average 6 foot judge standing on the floor behind his bench will be 1 foot taller than the average person in the courtroom. It's like a formula they use. and it's all important. The importance and the gravity of the situation. So I don't have anything, you know. Now, sometimes during depositions, because people will think, oh, this is my big opportunity, I'm really going to convince this lawyer here. And there's not a judge there, right? So I've had people lose their mind and accuse me all kinds of stuff. And you just wait till they're done and keep asking your questions, you know. I had mentioned, still in that legal realm, I have a certificate in space law, which, you know, is also intriguing.
1: Okay, I was hoping you were going to bring that up because, you know, there is so much happening in space. It's only a matter of time before somebody is going to sue somebody else, and they're both based in space. And so the domain of space would have to litigate that case.
0: Yeah, it is, you know, as you can imagine, it's a fascinating area. What's happening now is more and more insurance companies are rolling out their insurance products. And whether we like it or not, a lot of times how the insurance companies, you know, how the plans are written starts dictating how cases are going to be handled, you know, over, you know, it kind of builds up on custom and overtime, sort of like maritime law. So right now we're seeing a lot of new packages in the insurance industries, you know, from, you know, launch to orbit to reentry. There's all sorts of different insurance packages that are being sold. And so that's what you're starting to see right now. As I said, I'm a plaintiff lawyer, and most of the day-to-day hands-on space law work, it tends to be more on the defense side. And I don't mean like, well, and that's a big realm of that too, is, you know, military defense. But by defense, it's, hey, Jeremy's satellite crashed into Chris's satellite. You know, what are we going to do? And so currently it's, you know, we're seeing things like that. We're not seeing Jeremy had a satellite fall on his car, you know, at the red light. You know, we're not seeing that kind of stuff yet. But
1: it's only a matter of time. I mean, the space junk problem is just getting out of control.
0: Oh, well, that space debris is a big area of study of mine. I was as an undergrad, I was a geography major with a land use emphasis. So I did a lot of research on the concept of tragedy of the commons, if you're very familiar.
1: No.
0: So, okay, so the tragedy of the commons is a phrase, essentially it's this. If there's a common area, be it an ocean, be it a lake, be it a field, if it's just a common area, it will be depleted of its resource and be ruined. There has to be either government oversight or hyper-local regulation. And the fact, when this isn't occurring, that's what they refer to as tragedy of the commons. So when you look at space debris, we're seeing it in real time, and I can imagine a scenario where we have, because they already have to time launches around the existing space debris. So it's only going to continue to get worse. And can't you imagine a scenario where we create so much of a problem in the common area that we are now unable to go to the area we want to go? It might not be the most eloquent thing I've said, but do you follow the... It's just crazy irony.
1: They didn't warn us about that in the Jetsons. It was just cool to drive around in space. They didn't tell us about all these other issues that we face.
0: Right. And I just read an article, within the last couple of weeks, they're now starting to consider space debris as contributing to global warming. Because, you know, the rays come down, they hit the Earth, they reflect back up, they hit space debris. They reflect back down. So it's a big, big problem. You know,
1: and there are heat shields.
0: Right. And there's a lot of companies, you know, private industry that is working on it. And most of my understanding, the newer stuff, you know, if Starlink is sending up satellites tonight, they are going to be designed that once they reach the end of their useful life, they'll, you know, change orbit. So they'll come back in and they'll burn up. But there's still plenty of other stuff up there that isn't doing that. It remains a problem. And then via, is it the Kessler syndrome? So the Kessler syndrome is when one piece of space debris hits another piece of space debris, and it creates 100 more pieces of space debris, if you will. So there's so much already up there that we're in this cascading issue of debris hitting debris and creating more debris. It's a big problem.
1: But we're already having problems with debris from spacecraft and also from aircraft, including those chunks of ice that fall off from the planes from time to time that are crashing into homes and businesses. And there have actually been a couple of lawsuits about that. So that's where somebody like you, specializing in space law, is really kind of ahead of the times here.
0: Yep. That's certainly the thought, you know. And I've taken the approach. So if any of your listeners decide tonight they want to go study space law, kudos, it's very interesting. The corollary to that, a lot of people will study maritime law, because again, it's a similar scenario, right? You're in international waters, so there's a fair amount of overlap between maritime law and space law. And maritime law, I had mentioned.
1: All right, more to come. Our guest, Christopher Johnston, tonight. I'm Jeremy Scott.
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0: This is Paranormal News. Astronomers have uncovered a cosmic threat that could, albeit remotely, jeopardize Earth's position in the solar system and lead to our demise. Simulations by a pair of scientists suggest that the gravitational pull from a passing star could destabilize the orbit of Mercury. This disruption would set off a chain reaction, potentially leading to Earth being hurled into the sun or ejected into the freezing cold expanse of space. While the probability of such an event is low, about 1 in 500, it underscores the dynamic and sometimes precarious nature of our cosmic neighborhood. I'm George Henry, Paranormal News.
1: 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The Army Air Forces...

0: All right, we're putting the case on trial tonight with our guest, Christopher Johnston, who has written the book Roswell, Truth on Trial. The truth on trial, the evidence speaks, you decide. And, of course, that was Johnny Cobb. And Jerry McCoy are wonderfully talented musicians that do our theme song, bringing us the tune Roswell that they wrote as well, which you can download, actually, in our store. 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They've got original UFO songs, including that full-length Roswell song, which is available for you there. All right, we're talking with a plaintiff lawyer from the law group of Iowa, Christopher Johnston, tonight, as mentioned. LawGroupOfIowa.com, the website. There's a link where you can pick up his book, where we talk about the Roswell case of 1947. But we were discussing, basically, space law, and especially with all the debris, the launches, the satellites, all that stuff in orbit, becoming more of a problem every day. People like him and others are needed eventually to litigate this stuff, because, mentioned, stuff is already falling from the sky and crashing into people's homes, and it will only be a matter of time before it will crash into an actual human being. All right, you were talking about the similarities, at least, between space law and maritime law. Both deal with unknown domains.
1: Right. International waters, you know, you get outside, you know, forget the boundary of the 2.5 mile marker, and then you get out past 7 miles, you know, it's a whole different world. So it's just an interesting corollary of folks wanted more of an earthbound explanation of sort of how some of these things are handled. And yeah, just to kind of finish up on that, the entire volume of maritime law, if you will, is sort of, if you can get your arms around the whole thing, they refer to that as lex maritima, so like maritime law, Latin. So I have taken and have started, I wouldn't go run into this website, but I am trying to create lex astrum, so the law of the stars, essentially a clearinghouse for all things space law. And so that's a new project that I have going on as well there.
0: All right, I need to ask somebody this, and I think you're the perfect person for this.
1: I hope so.
0: Okay. What about artificial intelligence? Okay, so we've started to hear examples where these things are going rogue or woke or whatever the case happens to be. There's been a few examples where robots have gone after people. There's actually been some deaths as well, but there have been injuries as well. So who do you hold responsible? I mean, you can't hold the robot into court. No, you hold. Do you bring in its maker or the distributor or the person who sold it? I mean, that's it's an interesting
1: yes.
0: one.
1: Yeah, it is interesting, and that would, you know, likely fall. You know, we don't have a fact pattern, but I'll make one up quick in my head. It would probably fall in that realm of a product liability claim, where you're kind of going, hey, this product, granted it was AI, so I don't know, was it a robot and it beat you up or whatever happened. But what the legal doctrine is, anyone in the stream of commerce is a legitimate defendant. So, you know, I don't, you know, I'm kind of behind times on how they make AI, but somebody's doing the loading, somebody's created the whatever it's in. So you would just identify anyone that you could in that stream of commerce or whatever it is that injured you, and they would all become defendants. And then anytime you have like a corporate case, like, or a products case, then they slug it out, you know, between, you know, themselves, because nobody, it's never anybody's fault. You know, even as evidenced by the releases that get signed every day, you know, hey, we're not saying we did anything wrong, but we're just going to give you this $1 million. So.
0: Interesting. Okay. Well, I appreciate it, because I've been wondering about that one. It's been on my mind for quite some time. We, especially as we do shows about artificial intelligence. So basically, all of the above, we would hold almost everyone responsible for it.
1: Right.
0: As long as they knew about it, right? That's the key, that they knew that it could possibly go rogue or whatever.
1: Well, it knew or should have known, right? You can't just bury your head in the sand and say, oh, I didn't know about it. If I can show, okay, well, it typically that theory comes up when you're discussing foreseeability. Well, it wasn't foreseeable that this, you know, could have possibly happened. Then it's my job to prove that it was foreseeable, and here's the reasons why. And then, you know, a jury would decide.
0: Yeah. Interesting. And again, so, probably only a matter of time before we will see a case like that. So, I mean, who knows? We could actually see a UFO case, perhaps in some capacity, actually be tried. Are there other cases that fascinate you, you know, as somebody who's just interested in UFOs in general?
1: UFO cases that intrigue me? Or
0: I mean, as much as Roswell?
1: Yeah, Travis Walton. I think that's a great story, and I have no reason to doubt him. You know, my original idea for this book, in fact, was I thought about profiling, you know, a bunch of cases, but that became cumbersome. And Travis Walton and Benny and Barney Hill both, but right at the top of my list. But with Roswell, there's so much material I could do just, you know, one volume dedicated just to that topic. But, you know, Travis Walton, the logger that says he was abducted, his buddies that were with him said he was abducted. He was missing for 5 days. They were all subject to polygraph tests. They all passed. They've all been consistent. He's been nothing but consistent. That is a very, very interesting case and very compelling. And again, like I was saying, you know, how's the testimony come in? I've watched a lot of interviews with Travis Walton, and the testimony comes in great for the believers, you know, when it comes to Travis Walton.
0: Right. Yeah, and having actually sat there and interviewed him myself, having the honor to do once, I can say that as well. All right. We want to just spend a few more minutes with our guest tonight, Christopher. Well, we want to spend way more time, but that's all we have with Christopher Johnston, so we'll take our final break with him and come back. Somewhere between the paranormal and the abnormal, I'm Jeremy Scott.

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0: Another fascinating case in ufology with multiple witnesses that we could put on trial. The Travis Walton case. I'm Jeremy Scott with our guest tonight of the Law Group of Iowa, Christopher Johnston, a plaintiff lawyer, author of Roswell, The Truth on Trial. But also, as I mentioned as well, ufologist has been interested since a child when his father was telling him about the Roswell case, but also a founding member of the Hollywood Disclosure Alliance and contributing member of the Mutual UFO Network. So, again, what is the scenario that you present at Roswell?
1: So, right, well, the narrative of the story, if you essentially could take out the questioning from the lawyers and just read the answers, all the answers just tell the story of Roswell, right? So you could look at it even not as an adversarial sort of proceeding. And help me out, Jeremy. I'm coming up a little short on exactly what I can tell you on that.
0: Well, certainly. I mean, so do we believe that something actually came out of the sky, that something did crash, that there were aliens, there was a cover-up?
1: Sure. Well, okay, so Chris, as author of the book, I don't have an opinion. Chris, just between you and me, and don't tell anybody else, yes, I believe that an extraterrestrial craft crashed. My own personal jury is completely out on the extraterrestrials. And so I think, and I haven't thought of this this way before, Jeremy, sometimes we'll see what we call a split verdict. If I were on the jury, me as me, I would say, yep, I can go as far down the road as there was a craft, but I'm not willing to give you the extraterrestrial bodies. You know, the jury sometimes try to split the baby that way, or everybody's a winner kind of thing. But that's my own personal opinion. Now, I think the evidence supports a extraterrestrial craft. Evidence doesn't quite support that there were bodies.
0: Well, I thank you so very much for coming on the program. I know it's a late hour for you there in Iowa, a couple hours ahead of it, of where we are, and it's already getting late for us out here. So thank you so much. Again, tell us about the book, where folks can pick it up, and where they can contact you.
1: And again, Jeremy, thank you so much for your time. This was great. My name is Chris Johnston. I'm the author of Roswell, The Truth on Trial, which put the Roswell incident into a civil jury trial. Available on Amazon, but the easiest way, my website, lawgroupofiowa.com, about halfway down on the homepage is a big red button and a picture of the book, so it's hard to miss. And that's what I would recommend.
0: Thank you so much. Great to talk with you.
1: Thank you. Thank you.
0: Absolutely. Certainly, the Roswell case is a classic. We can argue all day long as to the legitimacy of it and to the credibility of the witnesses and the evidence. I have been fascinated with it myself since I first heard about it. And what makes it even more mysterious is as time goes by, because there is nothing further, it seems, to be said about this, and so you're just

Field was home to the world's only atomic bomber squadron, the 509th Bomb Group at the time. And we know that extraterrestrials have been interested in nuclear weapons facilities. So is that just a coincidence that they had crashed their spaceship out near Roswell, New Mexico? I don't know that there are any witnesses remaining from that event. I don't know that there are even any surviving family members who would have anything to offer on that front. Since we've been talking about the legal system as well tonight and your jury trials, I thought I would reveal my list of witnesses, at least a preliminary list of witnesses. Now, this could be, if there were ever to be a trial on UFOs, these are the individuals that I would say would be a good place to start. More than likely, it's going to be a congressional hearing. We don't know when the next one's going to be. Hopefully, it'll be this year. There's been some wrangling behind closed doors, as we alluded to earlier on, with the meetings with the Aero and the FBI that members of Congress have had within the last couple of weeks. But other than that, we don't know when the next one is going to be. However, if you want to really establish credibility among the mainstream, which is really what we're trying to do, because I don't need these people to prove it to me, and you probably don't need them to prove it to you, that there is this other reality that exists, that we are not alone, and that there is the possibility that UFOs are piloted by alien beings, and they have crashed, and they have taken people. And people have seen them for decades. Because that certainly does seem like that is the overwhelming consensus. But nonetheless, as far as the congressional stuff is concerned, we need people who have had experiences themselves, or who have firsthand experience of this. And so here is at least a preliminary list of who I would call into Congress, who I would call into a court of law, whatever the case happens to be. And first and foremost, at the top of my list, and for a reason, is Bob Salas. Bob Salas was on duty at the Malmstrom Air Base in Montana in 1967 when that incident happened. A very, very famous UFO incident in which UFOs disabled nuclear weapons. And in fact, he has held meetings in Washington, D.C., where he has presented his case along with others, including Air Force First Lieutenant Robert Jacobs, who also says much the same thing happened, although out in California in 1964. Involving nuclear weapons. In that case, it was a dummy warhead. It was during a test flight, but how do the aliens know any different? I mean, maybe I'm not giving them enough credit. Maybe they did know it was a test flight, but they were just trying to say, hey, we have our eyes on you, and we don't want you shooting that stuff off. Stephen Bassett, who has worked tirelessly on disclosure efforts and seemingly knows everything about this, he should be there front and center, and anybody that he recommends. I'll just say that. Our guest tonight mentioning Travis Walton, and certainly I would put Travis Walton there as well. But all of the other witnesses, those who are still living, I believe Mike Rogers and the others are still with us, bring them all together. Let's hear from them, you know, before it is too late. Preston Dennett, a UFO researcher who has experienced a wide variety of this phenomena himself, but also has reported it on countless other individuals. Get him to come in and talk about all of the abnormalities. Not just the lights in the sky and people saw something, but, you know, the onboard encounters and what people have reported. It would blow people's minds. Whitley Strieber, who's had one of those up-close and personal encounters. I mean, along with Travis Walton, they're really the last

living major contactees, we must take advantage of what they know and get this on the record. David Jacobs, who we've talked to on the program many, many years ago about hybrids, hubrids, as he called them. Bob Lazar, who claims to have worked on this at Area 51, reverse engineered this stuff. Military witnesses, get Grush back there, get Barber there, Ryan Graves, David Fravor, Alex Dietrich, and the list goes on. And let's bring in some ordinary, average, everyday experiencers to show this isn't just a phenomenon that happens to special people. This happens to ordinary people of all walks of life. Until we meet next time, friends, from the cold, dark depths of a secret dungeon, somewhere deep in the remote Pacific Northwest, I am Jeremy Scott. Good night, and God bless.

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1: Curcumin products on the market. Hi, I'm Dr. Mitch. 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The Mayo Clinic found that curcumin can decrease swelling and inflammation, has antioxidant properties, and research suggests that curcumin can prevent cancer, or at least slow the spread of cancer, and in many instances make chemotherapy more effective. It protects our healthy cells even from radiation. 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

0: Yeah, can you imagine Paul McCartney performing "I Want to Hold Your Hand" at your wedding reception? Yeah, you can't imagine it. But that's exactly what happened with Taylor Swift and Travis Kelce, one of the many things we do know that took place at their wedding. And that's a song, McCartney, you have to go back to the 60s. He hasn't performed that live. Of all the Beatles songs that he did over the years, that was one that never was done. So, wow, if you were part of the 1,000 people that were there, you saw something pretty unique. There are more details that are starting to come out about their wedding. I mean, because let's face it, he's a superstar athlete and she's a superstar singer. And she came off of a couple years ago that wildly successful Eras Tour. He's won a couple of Super Bowls, certainly, and he's still playing for the Kansas City Chiefs. I don't have to set it up for you. You totally get it. So there are Swifties and others who are dying to know the details of the Taylor Swift wedding to Travis Kelce, and there are some people that are starting to spill some of the info, and some of it's leaking out, like the McCarthy thing that he sang, "I Want to Hold Your Hand," and there were others that performed too. She's good friends with Ed Sheeran. He performed. Supposedly Stevie Nicks performed a little bit at this reception too. And I thought it was funny because, you know, everybody follows Mama Kelce around. Even before Taylor Swift, she was somebody that was sought after to talk about her famous football playing son. So now it's only magnified that Taylor Swift is her daughter-in-law. So this was how she responded about what it was like to see her son marry Taylor Swift.
1: It was magical.
0: It's good for her. She said it was magical. I mean, of course it was magical because the sky was the limit. Anything could happen there. And they were married by Adam Sandler, who supposedly is a good friend. It was a who's who in the world of sports and entertainment, music, all of that. Can you imagine Andy Reid? I remember Andy Reid interviewing him a couple of times. He was very nice to me when he was the head coach of the Philadelphia Eagles. And then even as the head coach of the Chiefs, I had him on an NBC show I did, and he was great. We talked X's and O's and some other funny things about football. And now it's even like amplified, and Andy Reid and the big walrus and all of that since this relationship. So he was, of course, at the wedding, and then there were, you know, the handful of what I would call the norms, the people who are relatives, the few cousins and whatnot. And there was even some broadcasters like Robin Roberts was there, and George Stephanopoulos was there, and some others who have late night television talk shows, you know, for example. But they're on the air, so they're probably going to be limited as to what they say, but they talked a little bit about it, just saying it was intimate, and they had their neighbors and their high school friends, and Robin Roberts said it was like any wedding you would go to, but there was an amazing part about it, and they wrote their own vows, and it was in these books, and that the ceremony was very moving, and Adam Sandler was funny and touching, and there was the vulnerable side and the silly side and all of that was wrapped into it. So, you know, it's like I said, Donna Kelce says, you know, it's magical, and basically says, I really can't say a lot. Do you think Mama had to sign a non-disclosure agreement? Come on, Mom, we need you to sign it. Will you sign it? Taylor's mom signed it, please. I mean, getting all those people to just release a few details. And, you know, then you had people like you had the AMC CEO, Adam Aaron, who was there. And, of course, part of that is, think about it, the Eras Tour had a movie, and that went in theaters in 2023 and was a massive hit. So there is a connection there. He was invited. And, of course, you think, okay, would he spill the tea? So he did a little bit, just saying that there was, you know, the floors and the walls and the ceilings, they were draped in peach and white, and there was large blow-up pictures of Taylor and Travis at every age, from the time they were one to when they were teenagers, and there was an outdoor garden and a countryside retreat and artificial trees. And what I thought was interesting, that because he was descriptive about it, and this is some of the things they were just trying to get workers to get into Madison Square Garden that people couldn't see. But I guess there was artificial trees that maybe 15 rows of, with these artificial trees and gardens and things around it, of 75 or so chairs. And there were like 1,000 people that attended. But somehow it seemed like it was smaller and much more intimate, I guess. Yeah, imagine getting that. I don't know. Does it come? Did it come with the invitation? It's the invitation to the wedding, and here's the non-disclosure agreement, right? But there was only so much you could hide, because you know they got, the celebrities are staying at hotels, and then they're getting limousines or buses to the event, and that of course is going to at least let you know some of the people that. You know, that were invited to the whole thing. Anyway, I'm sure there's probably more that will leak out, and who knows, maybe they're going to put something out themselves. I wouldn't be shocked by that. I said this the other day, and it's worth mentioning again. If you look at this, the kind of the silly side of this, it's a whole two-day thing, and, you know, what happened with the guests and the family and the friends and all that stuff. I mean, ultimately, the thing is, they did do a really good thing for so many charities, donating $26 million as a couple to various organizations that really could use the money. And yeah, that part's really good. I mean, really, to all kinds of charities across the United States. You can't, as much as you can say about the gossip and the nonsense, that's really, that's to me is magical. And I'm sure some of those organizations are like incredibly grateful that they were on the list and got much needed money for these food banks, etc., from them donating that. So, you know, good for them. Here's what I always wonder about. Even whether you're famous, whatever it is, there's always the wrestling with what is the food. So now, obviously, they have a budget where they could do whatever they wanted. So how, what do they decide? I guess the menu was lobster and chicken and French fries and desserts and all of that. So regular food, not what I would call like foofy food. Maybe there was some of that, but there was definitely an American kind of wedding with American food, American, like the hot dog hamburger thing, somehow was weaved into that that theme. All right, so enough of the TNT wedding. Let's move to something that I know is really on your mind. How many hot dogs did Joey Chestnut down? Try 66 in 10 minutes. Is that a mic drop? It's a mic drop for me. I'm always amazed by the whole eating contest thing in general. And Nathan's Famous has been around for how long now? On Coney Island, they do it. And this is his 18th mustard belt, his second consecutive title after he missed 2024 because of a sponsorship dispute. So what does he get for eating a hot dog roughly 9 seconds, every 9 seconds or so? By winning it, he gets $10,000. That's first place prize, which I think is not that much money. But somehow, the Minnesota 2, one of them anyway, thought for sure, Jason Stanek thought that, oh, I think that's pretty good. No, I think I would want more than $10,000 to jam 66 hot dogs that are not, that are pretty warm, actually, down my throat and to be able to do it. But it is part of the whole eating contest thing. He's won 18 of the last 20 contests. That's dominance, right? Dominance. But it's not the most he's ever eaten. His 2025 performance, 70 and a half hot dogs, the highest since 2021. That was his record. That was the world record, 76. Now, for the women, Mikey Sudo, or Mickey Sudo, won her 12th consecutive title, fifth in a row, 38 and a half hot dogs. 38 and a half. I mean, the Joey Chestnut thing to me is the thing that is just, wow, it's just crazy. He's synonymous with Nathan's, let's face it, because you know his name. You hear his name, he has the perfect name, right, for doing this. And just watching, I saw some of the video from it, just watching that whole giant plate. It has buns. So you got the buns, everything. That's part of what counts, how fast can you eat it. 9 seconds. I wonder if in... And I don't even know the answer to this. I wonder if in his real world, when he's not competitively eating, is he ever, like, just enjoying a hot dog? How long does it take him to eat a hot dog in a regular scenario? Like, how long would it take you to just relax, enjoy your food, go to the picnic and eat a hot dog and a hamburger, right? I don't know. I mean, I laugh about that, but I've seen some people jam down food pretty quickly. Not 9 seconds. I can tell you that much. All right, enough of this nonsense. Coming up next, it's you, and the tall guy in the back as we hit the mailbag and the pre-market bell to wrap up the hour here on America Tonight.
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0: please, Mac. I'm dying to talk about the mail for you all day, okay?
1: Let's dig in the mail bag.
2: All right. We are in the mailroom, and we go to Tucson, Arizona, for this from Michael, who's listening to us, 1030 KVOI AM, The Voice. Michael says, wow, I had my brother-in-law who was going to visit the other side of the family, and he was caught up in that Boston refueling nonsense. They had to stay overnight with the two kids, and he was not happy about it, trying to figure out how to navigate the lines and the nonsense and, you know, what you do when you're stuck in that situation. And it made me feel pretty lucky, Kate, that actually I haven't traveled much with my family lately. It's been mostly in the in the SUV where we've gone places, and I've decided I kind of like to have my own car where I go if I can do that. Of course, when you're talking about going from Arizona to going through Boston and even further, because they also ended up in Rhode Island, but he said it was really a nightmare. They were leaving on the 5th, and then they finally got out on Monday afternoon. So hey, pack your patience, as you say, if you're flying, especially with weather too. And that had nothing to do with the weather, it just had to do with the whole refueling problem. Yeah, you know what, I said that on Flightmares when we first went into the beginning of the show. Of all the things that you deal with when you fly, the one thing that you're hoping for is not a refueling problem that becomes a massive headache for you. My family went to Chicago a couple of weeks ago for a week, and it was my aunt and my brother and sister-in-law and nephew, and they were leaving from Tampa to go to Chicago. Went to the airport, thought, you know, that's always my idea. First one out, you got a better chance, you get on the flight, no problem. Go in a couple of hours. They were in the airport for over 10 hours. And here's the thing, I don't want to go down this rabbit hole because I want to get to more of your mail, but I couldn't go get them, or I when they were texting me, I said, do you want us to pick you up and then you can go back to the airport? They're like, no, because it was Southwest and they were going hour by hour as to whether the plane was going to get there and everything else. And so the way it is now, they got like $15 each for a meal voucher, and you could get a refund, but if you got a refund, then you would leave and come back the next day or whatever, and your flight was that much more money. It could be $1,000 or whatever it was. So it was worthless, and they just decided they would wait it out, and ended up they were supposed to get there at like mid-morning or something. They got there right before midnight. Ugh, that's awful. Right, let's go to this one from Johnny, who is listening to us in Salt Lake City, KSL Radio, 102.7 FM. What a flop. Team USA, Kate, a complete failure. And you think of all the money that was paid to this coach, Mauricio Pochettino. And I wonder now what happens with men's soccer. Was this run really a success or a flame out? Because, yes, they made it through somewhat, but did not get to the quarterfinals, which was considered to be where they needed to be and haven't been since 2002. And they just looked awful. I watched it, and I've been watching World Cup. They didn't put up any kind of defense when in places where they should have. They weren't aggressive enough. It was terrible. And I would consider it a flop at this point. What do you think? I consider it a flop too. I mean, it's disappointing here because there's no better time. You have the home field advantage. Now, of course, all the host cities are out. Mexico's out, Canada's out, and the U.S. is now out. But I mean, Belgium's a great team, so you have to give them credit. And Belgium beat them up last time around when they had a match, a friendly, if you want to call it that. But in this case, yeah, there's more questions than anything, I think, that comes from this World Cup run, because it was disappointing. It was, yeah, I mean, on paper, that's his leadership, everything else. And we're talking about a 24-year drought, failing to secure, you know, a knockout win, boom, comes to the end. And is it a success, you know, getting to, you know, beating Bosnia, you know, Herzegovina in the round of 32, or the resilience they showed when they went down to 10 men? That was pretty exciting. And I just think we expected more. So the quality of play was, that's a thing, and that was so disappointing. I mean, if you felt like, wow, they're just trying to cry, this is amazing. If you looked at the momentum, it was terrible. And then the whole thing of the red card being overturned, and then it turns into a lose-lose situation. There's more questions than answers. And, yeah, I would say it was a failure. And I'm glad they went as far as they did. But this is like salt in the wound. Salt in the wound for sure. There's going to be a lot of conversations about, okay, what next? And I like the coach. I think he's done a lot of good things. But will he be coaching the team next time around? I mean, the World Cup isn't until 2030. I'm going to say no. He's not going to be coaching him. It's going to be something else, and I don't know what it is. And then Christian Pulisic, he's won a championship, you know, league final, but struggled in the match. He left with an injury again, and the United States had supposedly one of the best draws in the knockouts to get to the round of 16, and every team they faced in the group stage had a higher FIFA ranking, and I enjoyed watching them, but did not enjoy the end of this. All right, I'm going to move on, and let's move on to Scott, who is listening to us. WGCH. That would be, yeah, 1490 AM, Greenwich, Connecticut. Scott says, Kate, we've had so much rain and so many problems with the weather here that I would warn people when, depending on where they are in the great state of Connecticut, as you would say, to be careful in the morning, because there's some flooded, tricky areas where there have been a couple of roads that have washed out. So watch it, especially if you're doing that commute into the city. There was some really flooded areas. All right, thanks for that little update. We appreciate that. It's a good reminder for sure, right? And then I also got this. He kicked it at the end and said, by the way, I went to see Toy Story 5, and it was pretty clever. I don't know if it's because we've just gone to all of them, so I'm going to be sucked into the continuation. But I think a lot of people are still going out to see it. Yeah, no kidding. It's, you know, I'm glad you brought that up. It's like $1 billion. So it's almost crossed the $1 billion. So it would be the franchise's top grossing film. It would be, wow. And then you had Minions and Monsters, who opened to $61 million over 5 days, and that's their weakest launch, because now there's been a whole bunch of Minions, of course. All right, thanks for all the emails. You can email me 24/7, kate@katedelaneyradio.com. Just click on contact. Let's go to the pre-market bell. All right, we checked the pre-market bell, and what do we got? Here's what we got. It's kind of like a mixed bag, right? If we look at the Dow futures, up just minuscule, of course. This is, again, pre-market, 0.05%. S&P futures, minus 0.30%. NASDAQ futures, minus 1.07. And then we look at oil. Oh, it's like such a joy to say how much oil is. $69.07 a barrel. It's kind of fluctuating in there. So that's where we're at, looking at the soft opening of it. And, you know, it's interesting, you look at some of the earnings that are coming up and then try to kind of predict what's what's happening. Like, there was the Microsoft cuts to 4,800 jobs, and that's Xbox unit. They're downsizing, and they're spinning off four gaming studios because of the competition, and not it's not worth it, where they have to figure out how do they keep the company really rolling in the right direction. But 4,800 jobs sounds like a lot. It's just slightly over 2% of that company. But a lot of times when you hear that kind of tech news, that affects the markets, too. All right, thanks to all of you for listening to this hour, plus the Minnesota 2. That would be Jason and Daniel for their excellent work on the technicals. Guinness has a message that he wants to send out to you, along with mine, that says, make it count.
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0: blast the U.S. World Cup hopes. Meanwhile, heat kills 25 in New Jersey. Joey Chestnut ate how many hot dogs? Ooh, a lot in 10 minutes. Part of what we're talking about. I'm Kate Delaney, but first at the top, we roll into the rundown here on America Tonight. Yeah, it was certainly rough weather for a lot of people. Heat kills, and we know that. We've seen this in the Midwest and so many other places with the heat domes and where the heat is trapped. And then when systems go down and there's no air conditioning and you've got typically that stationary high pressure in the middle layers of the atmosphere, it's awful because the jet stream gets blocked, and it's called, I won't go deep into this phenomena, but it's called an omega block, and so it anchors those crazy warm temperatures, and it intensifies. When you're talking about 30 degrees sometimes above average, triple digits, that is what happened in New Jersey. And in New Jersey, it was really rough. 25 people died trying to escape the brutal heat, especially in the central part of the state and the northern part of the state. And here's what Dr. Raymond Washington, the New Jersey Health Commissioner, said.
1: Unfortunately, many of these individuals were found in homes without air conditioning. A few were outside of their residence, some on the street, and some even in parked cars.
0: Yeah, and then adding insult to injury, then there was floods in not just New Jersey, but in other parts of the country, but especially in the Northeast. It was kind of their turn to get slammed, and that severe flash flooding led to 11 counties like Monmouth and Ocean and Camden and Middlesex all getting hit. So even South Jersey was hit, where you had 1 to 5 inches an hour in some areas. So totals between 4, 5, even 6 in some cases. You had a BJ's Wholesale Club off of I-35 that left about a foot of water inside. 27 people were shopping, and there was actually some video of it. It was a miracle. No injuries happened after that roof collapse. But and then you had floodwaters that hit Market Street in Camden County, so you had cars that were floating and damaged homes. And where I grew up in Cherry Hill, Route 38, and we used to go down the Black Horse Pike, completely overwhelmed. Parking lots flooded, businesses completely flooded too, as well, and they're cleaning all of that up. There's a lot of conversation about this, and we're going to get into the actual X's and O's of what happened in that game against Belgium, but there was controversy over Flo Balogun's red card being reversed, meaning he could play for the U.S., especially when word spread that President Trump asked the FIFA president, Gianni Infantino, to look at the play. And then there was this Article 27 that could be used, and it had been used before once, but where they could go and they could lift that suspension and enforce it like a year later. But anyway, he played and it didn't matter because the U.S. got just completely thrashed. Here's what the president said when he was asked about stepping in.
2: In a country where really it's not our main sport, to put it mildly, and this has been 4 times more successful. He told me last night the numbers are 4 times greater. They think 50 or 60 million people are going to be

0: I understand sports really well, really well. And that wasn't a foul. That wasn't even an infraction. That was two guys running full speed that happened to crash into each other. You can't take your foot and properly place it on somebody else's foot when you're going. No, these were two great athletes that got tangled up. And this referee, who is a little bit suspect, if you check his past, I don't want to say that because I don't like to create controversy, but very suspect.
1: All right, so, and again, like I said, it didn't matter. I agree with the president. They shouldn't have gotten a red card. I think a lot of people, I shouldn't say a lot because there was definitely people that didn't agree with it, but I think he shouldn't have gotten a red card. Didn't matter. He wasn't effective. They weren't effective at all. All right, let's move to Joey Chestnut. He was effective. He won his 18th Nathan's Famous Hot Dog Eating Contest. In fact, if you were listening to me in the first hour, I gave him the mic drop. He ate 66 hot dogs and buns in 10 minutes. He said, I knew I was being able to get the win just right away. I just knew it. But he also knew he wasn't going to set a record. He said he had a lot of room left afterwards. I had a lot of room left. Maybe I could have gotten more. But he said that the heat wave slowed him down. He said that's part of the would have been the room for improvement, but it was too hot. That affected him. I just can't even imagine it. How many hot dogs could you eat in 10 minutes? I don't know. I want you to think about that. Let's go to Flightmares. We got a bunch of them. I just love hearing that sound when I'm on the plane and we take off and it's smooth. If you were at Boston Logan Airport, you weren't happy. Flights were delayed and canceled Sunday. A lot of people had to stay overnight because of massive refueling issues. Oh, it looked terrible there. So they had flights that continued to land at the airport, but there was congestion on the tarmac due to the lack of gates for arriving planes. They resolved the issue eventually, and then the flights returned to normal, but it was very late after all these complications. So the delays happened on what was probably the busiest 4th of July air travel period that the country's seen in 15 years. 300,000 domestic flights were managed by air traffic controllers over the holiday weekend. And Boston had a lot of people going in and out of Logan. So they had hundreds of flights that were delayed, and they had flights that were canceled. And, you know, the fueling issues added to some of the delays that were caused by thunderstorms that were in the area, too. It's all a whole thing of bad timing. Delta pilots reported a close encounter with a firework, a mortar, they think, shell on 4th of July. They were trying to land 8:30 in the evening. If you didn't hear the story I talked about as we kicked the week off the other night at Midway Airport, the FAA is still looking into it, and just fireworks in that area on the ground in general. You have cases of parasitic infection that are growing in two states. So what does that mean? As of July 6th, about 700 cases of this intestinal infection were confirmed. It's increasing. Every day it keeps increasing. Ooh. And it's really centered in Michigan, Wayne County, where Detroit is. Typically, they have about 50 cases a year. So that means cases are about 13 and a half times higher than on average. So it's you're a moving target. That's what they're saying. They describe it as a moving target because there's lag time between exposure to being contaminated and then actually getting the symptoms. People are getting diagnosed. They've got this in Ohio, too. They have cases there in 43 counties, 171 since they started getting them June 20th. Ooh, let's get out of here and go to the man cave.
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0: Yes, we are going to the man cave. We are in the man cave, my friend, and so are all of you. I wrote a book called Invade the Man Cave. You can get that on Amazon if you choose to. And I talk about all the big sports and a little bit of soccer, a.k.a. football. That's what the Europeans call it. But now the men's team is out. USMNT, goodbye. So there is going to be an inquest, if you want to call it that. Belgium handed the U.S. a real reality check as they are knocked out, just completely blown out. Even in the first half of this, it did not look good for the men. Belgium was controlling everything. Take a listen to the first goal that happened almost immediately, it felt like.
1: Defender Tim Ream, it's a great ball across goal. And Belgium take the early lead, punishing the United States for making a mistake in their box.
0: Yeah, that's what happened. He went down, boom, kicks it right in. No problem. And then Malik Tillman, who's been a bright spot for the U.S., gets the free kick, and here's that.
2: Which means the wall can jump. Tillman over the net, scores! Malik Tillman! Lightning strikes twice, and the United States has tied the game!
0: Yeah, so this was played in Seattle at Lumen Field, and the fans went crazy. It was great. They were chanting USA. So you felt maybe a little bit better after that, but it was less than 60 seconds later, and this happened.
2: Trossard to the byline, gets across, into Ketelaar's rising up, and Belgium retake the lead. Moments later, Charles de Ketelaar climbs the ladder, his second.
0: Yeah, Cantillara had that first goal, and there he is with the second goal. In the end, Belgium won 4-1. So because of that, now what it is for the U.S., I mean, crushing the dreams, now what happens is it's going to be about who's the coach next time around? Did we do the right things here? And there was so much controversy about Florian Balogun getting that red card reversal, I'll call it, meaning that he could play. And the crowd was just silenced at Lumen Field. I mean, just silence. There was nothing to say and nothing to cheer about. So Belgium sent the U.S. home from the World Cup, and they did it again. So they did this in 2014, but at least that contest went to extra time, and it felt a lot closer. It was not a quality. Even afterwards, the U.S. coach Mauricio Pochettino told reporters, "We were not the same team that during the tournament showed the quality. Very bad day. It wasn't our day in collective and individually, and we need to accept that sometimes this type of thing happens. But in a tournament like the World Cup, when that happens, you don't have another chance." And that's the key thing, because you're the host nation. This is your chance to shine. Who knows how far they could have gone, but at least to get to the quarterfinals would have been something, that they weren't able to do that. So I think it's going to be a lot of looking back and trying to figure out how things unraveled, and you know what do you do next in moving forward. So the rest of the World Cup, though, it's interesting. I watched a little bit of this too. Spain and Portugal. Spain, who is heavily favored, they beat Portugal, and so now they move on to the next round. And it was a sad exit for one of the superstar players of all time in the world of soccer, Cristiano Ronaldo. He said he had a clear conscience as he exited his final World Cup. This happened in Arlington, Texas on Monday, 41 years old. So that was the finale for him. His career ends with 27 appearances. It's just second behind Argentina's Lionel Messi. but without the one major trophy missing from his collection, the World Cup. And he said it was final, that was it. I'm sad to leave this way. I gave it all my all. You know, that's the life of a footballer. You have to move forward. So I don't think we're going to see him in the next World Cup. He would be much deeper, obviously, into his 40s. So he had a good run, and he had a good run with Portugal, but Spain was just too good. You know, so now coming up, moving forward, you have Argentina's, they're still alive, and they play tomorrow, taking on Egypt, and then you have the Swiss taking on Colombia as the tournament rolls on. And I think they still have big crowds at a lot of these venues. Not as exciting as the possibility of the U.S. continuing to move on, that's for sure. All right, Caitlin Clark, they can't move on from this controversy. And what is the controversy? The Indiana Fever star who was hit in the throat for the first time publicly addressed the on-court incident and controversy that followed the June 24th WNBA game with the Phoenix Mercury. Mercury star forward Alyssa Thomas was suspended on June 25th for one game after a flagrant foul was awarded after a post-game review. Thomas landed on Clark during a play, pushed her fist into Clark's throat, then stepped over her. Here's Caitlin Clark's take.
3: I did think it was a flagrant foul, and our refing just needs to be better. I really think that it was up for debate. Obviously, it wasn't called in real time. If you go back and watch the clip, I think it's pretty straightforward. Like I said, it frustrates me that it takes away so much from the product that's being put on the floor.
0: And so what she's referring to, she says the league has to do better protecting players, and they have to do a better job of reffing. It just needs to get better. Clark and Thomas have faced backlash from media and fans, and both have faced harassment. And Thomas says she's even gotten death threats. Wow. And Clark was asked about that, and she said the harassment, the hate, none of that is okay. So even Thomas has criticized the officiating that led to her suspension, said it was unfortunate it comes to this over basketball. Now we're painted as thugs, and there's death threats out on us. It's really, really unacceptable. It needs to change in this league. I'm sick and tired of it. Ooh, so some problems with the WNBA. There has been criticisms about reffing in the past. I'm not surprised by that. All right, let's turn to the great American pastime. That would be Major League Baseball. I don't even have to call for it, and I get to hear it twice. Oh, so a big part of my life and part of the reason of liking that sound is I would go onto the field to talk to some of the players when I covered baseball, you know, day in and day out. I would just walk to the down the steps in the ballpark when I covered the Rangers, and just go and talk to the players, and they would be at batting practice a lot of times, so there you go. Cardinal fans, sorry, the Brewers beat the Cardinals 4-3, but we got Brewer fans too, so hey, all of you listening in Wisconsin, for the Brew Crew, they silently, and not so silently because they're such a good team, 56 wins so far on the season as we're getting ready for that All-Star break. This one was played in St. Louis. David Hamilton and Bryce Terang drove in two runs each. A four-run seventh was the big thing there. And the Brewers rallied from a three-run deficit to beat the Cards on Monday night as things roll through. Diamondback fans, we got them too. A shutout of the Padres picking up number 45, 8-0 out at Petco Park. There were some people that I believe decided it's time to leave. We got to go find our car, right? Max Kepler homered and drove in four runs, leading that brigade for the Diamondbacks that made the big part of the big difference in that game over the slumping Padres. By the way, it was Kepler's first home run since returning from an 80-game suspension after testing positive for performance-enhancing substance. So he was activated back on June 25. Mm-hmm. All right, other matchups to talk about, a few other scores to throw at you. Royals destroyed the Philadelphia Phillies in front of the home crowd in KC. 15-1. What? I'm not even going into the details of that one. The Yankees beat the Rays 5-1 in Tampa, or St. Petersburg, Florida. Same thing, right? And Cam Schlitter pitched 8 innings for the second time this season. Part of it was Jose Cabrera homered twice. So that's a nice win for them, because it's the opener of a 4-game series. And we'll see what happens. There's a little bit of a rivalry between those two clubs. By the way, the Nationals beat the Astros 12-11. Stay with us, author.
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0: Joining us on Author's Corner is Dr. Steve Minaw, and he has written a book that is hilarious. It is something that you can take away from being, imagine this, an emergency room physician for 35 years, and you can only imagine what you see in an emergency room. And his book is The Master Chronicles Behind the ER Curtain. And we are so pleased to have him on Author's Corner here on America Tonight with me, Kate Delaney. Doc, thanks so much for coming on.
1: Well, thanks for having me, Kate.
0: And, you know, it's interesting, you know, we all have imaginations of what happens in the ER, or we've been to the ER, and we see things that happen in the ER where you're waiting and people are coming in and all kinds of craziness and chaos ensues. What, first of all, what made you want to be an emergency room physician?
1: Well, it was a decision that I made when I was young and more of an adrenaline freak than I am right now in my older years. So it went along with skiing fast, mountain biking, gnarly trip, and whitewater rafting, and you know, all kinds of things that I can't do now because I fear injury, which is what you see. You know, it used to be most of the injuries that would show up in the ER were like industrial. Somebody got their hand stuck in the cog of the machine or something, and or cut off a finger. But I was an adrenaline junkie at that time. And so, I was offered a job and I said, okay, this is it. We're doing emergency medicine. And, you know, the stories that I've written down in the book are based upon real experience with real people in real crazy situations. So you basically get some amount of PTSD when you're an ER doctor because you take care of so many tragic situations, trauma and, you know, heart attacks and stuff like that. But they don't make me feel good when I write about them. They're not feel-good stories. And so I wanted to write about the stuff that makes me laugh and that I think is interesting and funny to readers. And soon, for listeners, because the audiobook of The Master Chronicles will come out in about 1 to 2 weeks. So when I write about the crazy stuff that goes on, much of it occurs in the human nether regions, the undercarriage of the human animal. And, you know, mostly guys like to insert things into their rectums and during the course of sex play, always. And then they become sequestered in there and they can't get them out. So they come in completely dejected and embarrassed to ask an ER doctor to get the thing out for them. So those are the kind of stories. And, you know, when I say guys, you know, the amount of the ratio of anal eroticism is about 28 men to one woman. You rarely see it. So this is almost all guys, although there's a couple of ladies who showed up for extractive assistance as well.
0: Yeah, and I like, and that is the technical term, is, you know, getting that assistance that they desperately need. Because here's the thing, it's an emergency room, and if they don't come in sheepishly or not, however it is they arrive, they could die if they don't have something removed, right?
1: That's right. Yeah, it'll put too much pressure on the wall of the rectum or any other slimy bodily tube that they insert something into, and then that ruptures and bacteria spill into places where you can't have bacteria, and then they can go into septic shock and die.
0: Yeah. You told me about, tell us about some of the stories. You told me the story of the mayonnaise jar.
1: Oh, yeah. Yes. Even among all these remarkable stories, a couple of them really stand out. And that is one of them where an older man, about 70-something, came in and told the triage nurse that he had something in his rectum and wanted it out and was willing to say it was a jar. So, of course, they present the case to me, and I'm going, okay, put him in bed 10, or we have stirrups, and we can get him up in the, you know, in the stirrups and look around down there and see what we can find. I figured, okay, the guy probably has a baby food jar or something up there. And when I looked at it and tapped on the lid, it clearly said, well, out west we call it Best Foods, but Hellman's Real Mayonnaise. Mm-hmm. I'm looking, and so I thought, oh, it's right here. This should be easy. And I did everything I could to try to pry at the thing and wiggle it and remove it. It was a full quart-sized glass jar full of nuts and bolts and washers that the guys had there. And obviously this wasn't his first try putting a mayonnaise jar up there. He'd, you know, dilated himself with progressively larger insertions. And that guy had to go actually to the operating room because I could not get it out. And one of the other really remarkable things is about 10 years later, after telling the guy, don't ever do that again, he comes in 10 years later with a problem with his colostomy. And it turns out the thing we were worried about when we finally got the jar out, me and the colorectal surgeon, we figured he'd stop his crazy habit of doing this. And, but he didn't. And finally, the jar broke, lacerated his rectum. They had to rush him because he was bleeding to death to the operating room and take out his whole colon and give him a colostomy.
0: Wow.
1: Yeah, it was a very weird one and a family favorite, of course. the other one was a wine bottle, which similarly was wedged in there so tight and so far. That both my partner, medical partner, and I worked on that thing until we were sweating and our hands and forearms were pumped out, and we just could not get it. So we had the colorectal surgeon come in and try it. You know, this is under a lot of sedation for the patient. Propofol, which I refer to in the book as the Michael Jackson sleeping medicine.
0: Right.
1: So he couldn't get it out in the ER, which was a relief for us, going like, okay, this was not a solvable ER problem. And took him to the operating room. He couldn't get it out there under deep general anesthesia. And his colorectal fellow, she couldn't get it out. And the surgical nurse couldn't get it out. And then finally he asked his little surgical assistant, who is a very diminutive woman with small hands, to try. And she was their last hope, I guess. And so she was able to insinuate her little fingers around the butt end of the jar and extract it. And it was a nice California Chardonnay with a boutique label. And it raised the question for that guy is, was he butt chugging? Which is, you know, something you can find out about online, obviously.
0: And right.
1: Usually college kids, you know, with beer, like a beer bong, except it goes in the rectum instead of in your mouth. He was really, really, really drunk. And when you dump an entire fifth of Chardonnay into your rectum and colon, it immediately absorbs all the alcohol and you get really intoxicated, which this man was. And I never did ask him if that's what he was doing, but it seemed likely to me, because otherwise why's that bottle up there?
0: Right, exactly. I love about this book is just somebody reviewed it. One of the things I picked out of what the review said, I thought, oh, this nails it. Your book is told with compassion, humanity, humility, a wee bit of professorship, as well as schooling us in anatomy, psychology, sociology, medical terminology, and the tribulations of our species as witnessed through the eyes of the good doctor. And you were good at doing this, which is difficult to do. It's a procedure. You just gave us examples of what you couldn't do. And so I'm sure you were the butt of a lot of jokes, weren't you?
1: I sure was. And that's why they started calling me the master, because I was good at that procedure and nobody else wanted to do it. And so whenever a rectal foreign body would come in, they would send it to me every time if I was there in the ER. And so they avoided having to deal with it. But, you know, going back to what you had just said, Kate, one of the main lessons of this, and it should be a main lesson in medicine in general, is sure they were caught in a sexual misadventure and they're embarrassed, but when it's presented to me, and I hope other doctors too, you have to have the compassion for it, and you have to say, okay, this is no longer, it's a disaster for the guy personally, but you have to approach them in a non, like every patient.
0: Right.
1: Because accidental self-inflicted trauma is common, and you approach that in a non-judgmental way. That really served me well for that. Well, I didn't take out my first rectal foreign body until year 8 of my 35-year practice. But getting to the point of being not judgmental with those people, just as you should with every patient with every conceivable problem, really helped me objectify the problem and go, okay, that was, you were doing sex play. I know you're embarrassed, but now we got to get this out so you don't die.
0: Just imagine all the people that came into the emergency room as we've been talking with Dr. Steve here. And of course, the ultimate thing is what we just said there, don't die, not having people die. So when we come back, we wrap it up with him, the conversation as to what are some of the key takeaways he hopes that you get when you read his book. That's next. You're on Author's Corner with me, Kate Delaney, on America Tonight.
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0: We're back here on Author's Corner with Dr. Steve Minna. We've been talking about your book and what it's been like for you, that journey in the emergency room. And when people read it, what do you hope the takeaway is?
1: I speak a lot in the chapter, The Curious Voyeur, about the nature of human curiosity. And we all are born with what we call perceptive curiosity, like when you're a little kid, you know, you have not seen the world yet, and so you're trying to build a framework of reality in your little life, and everything you see that's new or different, or it doesn't match what you thought you knew, that's the perceptual curiosity. And we remain that to a retain that to a diminishing degree over the course of a long life. And at some point in there, during your maturation process, you then develop what's called epistemic curiosity. And that is, as humans are the only animals that are, that transcend the curiosity and ask the question, why? Epistemic curiosity leads you to the point with when you're an old guy and you're going like, nothing surprises me, I've seen it all. And they're not willing to take a lot of chances. Like I said about the dangerous sports I used to be involved in, as you grow older, because you see what happens, especially as an emergency physician, that jump that the snowboarder took broke his neck and now he's going to be a paraplegic for the rest of his life.
0: Right.
1: You see the horrible things that can happen to people. Nowadays, instead of industrial problems, we mostly see recreational problems causing the trauma. You know, they're out riding their four-wheeler and they roll it down the side of the hill and get all, you know, banged up. I've had to retreat into that myself. I used to love to do the, you know, dangerous stuff.
0: But now you're careful because of what you just said. Yeah.
1: Yeah, well, I'm 75 years old, and, you know, you get a bad injury, that can be devastating for the rest of your life.
0: Right, exactly. Yeah.
1: Not to mention pain.
0: Yeah, exactly. Well, it's a very, very funny read. You can get it for a song. As Dr. Steve told us, you'll be able to get the audio version, Kindle, paperback, and get it on Amazon, Barnes & Noble. And again, the name of the book, The Master Chronicles Behind the ER Curtain, Dr. Steve Minna. Thank you so much for coming on the show.
1: Well, that was great, Kate. Thanks so much for having me. It's fun talking to you.
0: Some odds and ends before we wrap up the show, including, you know, speaking of doctoring and death, Ebola deaths are now at 500 as workers are, you know, in the Congo, as health workers are threatening to strike. Can you imagine? They're saying that at least 500 people have died, but over 1,500 confirmed Ebola cases are hanging around in the Congo, and we know what this is. Frontline workers deployed in these provinces where the epicenter of the outbreak is, especially, they issued a 24-hour notice on Sunday threatening to strike if the authorities there fail to pay them and improve their working conditions. And that's pretty scary when you think about the people who are dependent on them and then the health professionals who want to do what they do. But how can you expect them to just die from possibly getting Ebola, which is already dangerous anyway? The workers include mostly health professionals who have been really round the clock working, and they are battling attacks from angry people and widespread skepticism. That's the other part about the virus. So the notice to the government, apparently, I saw this on the AP or read the story on the AP. The workers both in and out of the hospital said they hadn't been paid benefits since the outbreak began, and they don't have supplies that they need adequate at all for their work. So, wow, that is not good. And then, you know, you can only put yourself in the shoes of the people, what they're thinking when they hear that. But how can you expect the people who have families and then don't even have the what they need supply-wise to be able to treat people properly the way they need to when you're talking about a really scary situation with Ebola. I mean, look, they haven't identified the outbreak's patient zero, and they still need to trace possibly tens of thousands of people who have come in contact with infected people, with infected individuals. So the first month of the Ebola outbreak was already the worst on record, according to the World Health Organization. If that's the case, where are we now? I think it's a frightening situation, and boy, those doctors really have put it on the line, and they need to do something about that, no question. All right, sticking with something that's really sad, 25 suspected heat deaths in New Jersey from the record-breaking 4th of July temperatures. I've talked about this before. Like, I had my own really big scare when I was covering the Dallas Cowboys and didn't hydrate properly and thought, well, I'm in great shape, and what a dumb thing. And I survived it and everything, but it was scary. So you got 25 people that are suspected to have died in Jersey from the multi-day heat wave that just enveloped a large portion of the country, not just there, of course. In New Jersey, they're saying, and they said at a news conference, that the deaths were caused by the heat dome that had settled above parts of the central and eastern part of the United States. In fact, the New Jersey Health Commissioner, Dr. Renard Washington, said to reporters, you know, many of these people were found in homes without air conditioning. A few were outside of their homes, some on the street, some even parked in cars. Oh my gosh, that's awful. Just absolutely awful. And then the New Jersey governor, Cheryl, said that the thunderstorms on Friday night and over the weekend across the state knocked out power to about 300,000 customers, and that wind gusts of 80 miles an hour toppled trees and power lines. That's an awful situation. That's just chaos. And they started to see what they believe were heat-related deaths even on Thursday. Most happening, because I have a lot of family there, most happening in the central and northern parts of the state, so closer to New York and Trenton and all of that. But and that makes sense if you look at a map and see where the heat domes have been. But, you know, when you're talking about now, what happened over the weekend on the 5th, even just adding more insult to injury with lightning and flash flooding and whatnot. Atlantic City did get that. Philly got that. Washington, D.C., Harrisburg, Salisbury. Yeah, there were a lot of people that were dealing with all kinds of weather over the holidays. So that's pretty rough, I would say, and really sad. I mean, look, in Illinois, they had one weather-related death that was supposedly due to the extreme heat and whatnot, and it is so scary when people don't have air, when people are feel trapped, when they don't have any place to go. That's why those cooling centers are key, and you see they pop up in a lot of big cities. I mean, look, when they say it's like a level 4 or it's higher than that, oh, that's really, really rough. I feel for those people. Really, really rough, no question. Meanwhile, Microsoft is laying off 4,800 workers, and they say it's because AI is changing how work is getting done, and that's part of it, and that the job cuts would mostly be pronounced in the Xbox department. It'll affect 2.1% of the global workforce. And, you know, they put out a public memo about it and said that a large share of the job cuts are, again, in that Xbox area because they said our business is not healthy. And when you think of Xbox, that's subscription services, Game Pass, all of that, to be able to get the collection of games. And one of the things they add is we find ourselves competing not only with largest publishers, but also with small independent studios. So they said they weren't going to cancel any of their first party publicly announced games or projects as part of the new plans, but that they had to do something. They had to make some sort of cuts. So when people talk about AI and when people talk about what's happening and where people are not protected job-wise, a lot of times it's technology of another kind or the use of the technology, combine that with AI and what the competition is. And that, you know, that's exactly what obviously happened there. All right, we're going to wrap it up with this one. The England coach slammed the referees after the World Cup win in Mexico. We've, of course, had World Cup fever here. We still do, and we've been talking about it a lot. But he slammed them. He said, with, you know, the score tied 2-1 and Mexico controlling possession, that you had the heavily open Harry Kane, who scored on a penalty at 60 minutes to secure the lead. But while England was ahead, they were forced to play a portion of the second half in extra time, that one of their players who got a red card at the 54 mark, and he said it was poor officiating. So here we go again with the red cards. Oh, my, my, my. Thanks to all of you for listening to this show. Make it count, everybody.
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1: You lost your magic. They knocked you off your game. Your Carlness went right out the window.
2: What's with this Carlness? It's not even a real word.
1: It's a conjunction, a preposition. It's a philosophy, a way of life. It's your name with "-ness" attached to it.
3: 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If you'd have done what I asked you to and come in my dressing room before the show, you'd have known that you weren't supposed to come out here until I introduced you.
4: Jack, I tried to get into your dressing room, but I didn't have a nickel.
5: I understand you're pretty funny as a DJ, and comedy is a kind of hobby of mine. Well, actually, it's a little more than just a hobby. Reader's Digest is considering publishing two of my jokes.
6: Really?
5: Yeah.
7: From Hollywood, it's time now for... Honey Dollar.
8: Leave the gun. Take the cannoli.
9: 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I'm broadcasting.
10: Hello, everyone. I'm Carl Amari, and this is Hollywood 360, the radio show that presents all things entertainment, including trivia contests and games, movie reviews, celebrity interviews, showbiz news, and classic radio shows. My co-host is the bubbly Lisa Wolf, and in this hour, we'll present a 1949 classic radio episode of Our Miss Brooks, starring Eve Arden. But it's time now for Guess That TV Theme. Our moderator, Lisa Wolf Bacharach, will play themes from popular TV shows, and our listener contestant named Anita and I will try to guess that TV theme. Right, Lisa?
11: That's right. We have Anita on the phone right now. Hi, Anita. How are you?
12: Hi, Lisa, Carl.
10: How are you?
12: Good. How are you?
10: We're doing great. And we're going to play some Guess That TV Theme. Are we shouting it out this time, Lisa?
11: Yep. I'm going to play some television theme songs, and as soon as you know it, shout it out, and we'll go from there.
10: Okay.
11: All right. Now, this is for both of you. This is a TV series that originally began airing in 1978.
13: Now, the world don't move to the beat of just one drum. What might be right for you may not be right for some.
10: Different Strokes?
11: Yep.
10: Different Strokes.
11: Different Strokes is absolutely right. So began on NBC from 78 to 85, and then ABC from 85 to 86. It stars, do you know who's in that, Anita?
10: I don't remember.
12: No, I don't know that show.
11: Okay, that was Gary Coleman and Todd Bridges as Arnold and Willis Jackson.
10: Oh, yeah, right. Okay.
11: All right, we're moving on to another fantastic show. This began airing in 1975.
12: Welcome back.
10: Oh,
11: there it is. Welcome back, Potter. She's got
10: great
11: it.
10: Great job, Anita.
12: I knew that one.
10: Yes,
11: that was
10: she
11: a
10: did.
11: Great show starring Gabe Kaplan. He was the high school teacher in charge of, what's the class called, guys? The Sweat Hogs.
10: Oh, the Sweat Hogs, right? Yeah.
11: So this was recorded in front
10: Vinnie
11: of a live.
10: Remember Vinnie Barbarino?
11: Yeah, of course. And this was recorded in front of a live studio audience and originally aired on ABC from 75 to 79.
10: You know what? I only have one thing to say to you, Lisa.
11: Up your hose no, with up your nose with the rubber hose.
10: Up your nose with a rubber hose.
11: How'd I know that was coming? Yep, love that show.
10: And there's and the other guy was like, ooh, ooh, ooh, ooh, ooh, ooh, ooh, ooh. Yeah, Horseshack.
11: Yeah. Horseshack or no, Horseshack.
10: Horseshack.
11: You're right.
10: Yeah. You're right. All right, Anita got that. We're tied.
11: All right, here we go. Anita, this series originally began airing in 1990.
10: That's Fresh Prince of Bel-Air, right?
11: That is absolutely right.
10: You're Fresh quick, Prince of
11: quick
10: Bel-Air.
11: With that one. So this originally
12: better on the older one.
10: Yeah.
11: Yeah, this originally aired from 90 to 96. It stars who?
10: Will Smith.
11: Will Smith as a fictionalized version of himself.
10: Yeah. The French, what is
11: the
10: it?
11: The French.
10: French.
11: Mr. French.
10: Fresh.
11: Mr. French.
10: Prince of Bel-Air.
11: There it is.
10: Okay. All right, so it's 2-1.
11: All right.
10: Mm-hmm. Mm-hmm.
11: Ready?
10: Yeah.
11: This next one began airing in 82.
14: Making your way in the world today takes everything you've got.
10: Sounds familiar.
14: Taking a break from all your worries.
11: It's an

0: Well, she was on that for a while, and then all of a sudden she was gone, and then Christy Alley was there.
1: I'm not sure.
0: Did you watch the show, Anita? Cheers?
2: Yeah, I did.
0: Yeah.
2: But I didn't catch on to the theme until you said it.
0: Yeah. I was having trouble, though. It sounded familiar, but I couldn't remember. All right.
2: I'm glad to be.
0: Yeah.
1: That's all right. It's a team effort here.
0: Yeah. Any more?
1: Yeah, I sure do. This next one began broadcasting in 65.
0: 65.
2: Oh, Green Acres, John.
1: Green Acres.
0: Yeah,
1: absolutely
0: right. Green Acres.
1: And who starred in Green Acres? Do you remember, Anita?
2: Sasha or Ava?
1: Ava Gabor.
0: Oh, yeah.
1: Ava Gabor and Eddie Albert, right?
0: Right.
1: They moved from
0: Arnold.
1: And Arnold the pig, right?
0: Yeah, Arnold was the pig.
1: So they moved from New York City to the country farm.
0: Yeah.
1: Right? And this was produced as a sister show to Petticoat Junction. The series was first broadcast on CBS from 65 to 71.
3: Oh, New York is where I'd rather stay.
0: Darling,
3: I love you, but give me Park Avenue.
0: I'm skid allergic smelling hay. Oh, no, she said that. She didn't say
1: I thought she was so glamorous.
3: I just adore a penthouse view.
0: Darling, I love you, but give me Park Avenue.
1: I already said that.
0: All right.
1: Okay. Last one.
0: I'm trying to get a record contract out of this radio show.
1: Yeah, well, you keep working at that. A last show, a very popular show, began airing in 1960.
2: Oh, Mayberry.
1: That's right.
0: That's right. Mayberry something.
4: The Andy Griffith Show.
1: There it is.
0: Andy Griffith
1: Show.
0: She's got it.
1: Exactly.
0: Anita got it.
1: So this aired on CBS from 1960 to 68.
0: Yeah.
1: They were 159 in black and white and 90 in color.
0: My favorite character on the show, Don Knotts.
1: Oh, Barney?
0: Was he great on this or what?
1: Yeah. And we've got Ron Fife. Howard was Opie.
0: Yeah, Ron Howard.
2: Yeah.
0: But what I loved about the Don Knotts character, Barney, where he was the deputy,
1: Barney Fife.
0: Andy only gave him one bullet, and he couldn't.
1: Right.
0: He didn't let him keep it in the gun. He would keep it in his breast pocket.
1: Right.
0: You know, and then if he had to load his gun,
1: he couldn't get it done.
0: It would take him like 5 minutes to get the bullet out.
1: Very funny.
0: What a great show, right?
1: Yeah, it's a good one.
0: You know, that show, when it's on, I could just watch it and laugh, even though I've seen him a million times. You just laugh. I'm pretty sure that who was the producer of this program now? I'm trying to think. Wasn't it Sheldon Leonard? I think Sheldon Leonard produced this show. Anyway, Anita won because she got that last one.
1: Yes, she did.
0: And she took the lead. So, Anita.
2: The older one.
0: Yeah,
1: yes.
0: you got it. And you're going to get a 5-CD set of the Twilight Zone radio dramas. I'll mail that to you. Yeah, great. You're a great player, and you beat me.
1: And thanks for calling in. It was a lot of fun.
0: She beat me like a rug. She beat me like a rug.
1: It's always fun to beat Carl.
0: Thanks, Anita.
2: Thank you.
0: All right. Thanks for calling. When we come back, it's Our Miss Brooks, starring Eve Arden. So stick around.
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2: Okay.
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1: Nice job.
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4: All right, time now for our Miss Brooks. Stretch Snodgrass must pass his English exam if he wants to play basketball against Clay City. So it's a really fun show. Let's go back to February 13, 1949. Eve Arden stars. Here's part one of our Miss Brooks.
5: 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Our Miss Brooks, who teaches English at Madison High School, is as fond of sports as most of us, but somehow basketball was never one of her favorites.
6: It isn't that I don't like basketball. I just hate it. This aversion started when I was refereeing a game in Teachers College, and in the excitement, I swallowed the whistle. Of course, it was only a small whistle, but it gets pretty embarrassing when every time you hiccup, traffic stops. Anyway, last Wednesday morning, Mrs. Davis, my landlady, woke me a full hour earlier than usual. She told me that Walter Denton, the manager of the basketball team, was waiting to see me in the living room. If I could have had one free throw, I'd have thrown him out and gone back to sleep. But Mrs. Davis wouldn't let me.
7: Come on now, Connie. The boy seems very concerned about something. You've got to see him.
6: Oh, all right, Mrs. Davis. Where's my robe?
7: I sent it out to the laundry, Connie. Here, I brought you one of mine to wear. This was part of my trousseau. I took it along on my honeymoon. Oh, we had a wonderful honeymoon.
6: Just you in the bathrobe?
7: No, my husband was along.
6: Heavens, didn't people talk?
7: You just love this robe. It's beautiful material, isn't it?
6: Lovely. What is it exactly, Mrs. Davis? Ostrich feathers over seersucker?
7: No, dear, it's satin. And that big feather boa is worn around the neck. Here, slip it on. There. Now you throw this boa around your neck. So, how do you like it, Connie?
6: Very tasty.
7: Come on out into the living room, Connie. Walter's anxious to talk to you.
6: All right. But I don't know why he has to drop around in the middle of the night like this.
7: Here we are, Walter. While you're chatting to Miss Brooks, I'll fix us all a bite of breakfast.
8: Oh, thanks, Mrs. Davis. Greetings, Miss Brooks.
6: What brings you out so early, Paul Revere? British want their colonies back?
8: Normally, your witticisms would tickle my risibilities, Miss Brooks. But this morning, I've got to talk to you about something that's... Where did you go?
6: This boa just blew across my... What is your problem this morning?
8: Well, it's not really my problem, Miss Brooks. That is, it isn't my personal problem. But as the manager of the basketball team, I'm in big trouble.
6: Is something wrong with the team, Walter?
8: Oh, not the whole team, Miss Brooks. It's... Well, it's... Just Stretch.
6: All right. There, now what's the trouble?
8: No, you don't understand, Miss Brooks. Stretch is our star player, one of the best forwards we've ever had. And he may not be eligible for the big game with Clay City High tonight. And that's why you've got to get in there and pitch.
6: Well, I'd love to help out, Walter, but I'm afraid my midi blouse and bloomers must be moth-eaten by now.
8: Now, here's what... Better blow again, Miss Brooks. It's back.
6: Thanks, Walter.
7: Breakfast nook, you two. Everything's ready.
6: Coming, Mrs. Davis. We can continue this later on, Walter. Come on, let's eat.
8: Well, I had breakfast before I left the house.
6: Oh, then would you rather wait in the living room?
8: Oh, no, that was over a half hour ago. Hiya, Mrs. Davis. Where do you want me to sit?
7: Oh, just sit right down here on my left, Walter. There. Now, would you like some eggs after you've eaten your oatmeal?
8: Well, as I just told Miss Brooks, I already had some eggs and oatmeal at home.
7: Oh, I see.
8: So I'll just have some French toast.
6: You must come over for dinner some night after you've had dinner.
7: I'll make you some in a jiffy. Just drink your juice meantime.
6: Say, this orange juice tastes rather peculiar.
8: Now, that's because you're drinking it through that boa. Better blow again.
6: Thanks.
8: Now, to get back to my dilemma, Miss Brooks.
6: Couldn't we dilem after breakfast, Walter?
8: I'm sorry to bother you like this, but I'm afraid it's imperative. You see, Mr. Conklin's made a rule that anybody who fails a subject is ineligible for any sports until he's passed the first test of the new semester in the subject which he failed. And Stretch failed last term.
6: So?
8: So with a teacher Stretch has in English who's giving him the test this term, he doesn't stand a chance of passing.
6: Who has he in English?
8: Old Lady Enright. I mean, Miss Enright.
6: Well, I'm sure Miss Enright's a very capable teacher.
7: Well, here we are, some nice French toast. I made it from a famous Turkish recipe.
6: A Turkish recipe?
7: Yes. The Turks are famous for their French toast, you know.
8: They are?
6: Of course they are, Walter. You should taste their Chinese kumquats.
7: Can I help you, Walter?
8: I don't want to stuff myself, Mrs. Davis. Those three pieces on the end will be plenty. And now about Miss Enright. Now, I don't think it's fair for her to give Stretch a test. I heard she was jilted by a basketball player years ago.
6: Walter, you shouldn't talk that way about Miss Enright. Just because someone doesn't reciprocate the affection of someone who's fond of them doesn't make the person who's fond of someone a monster. And I got that sentence from an old Turkish recipe.
8: Say, Miss Brooks, speaking of someone not reciprocating someone's affection, have you heard from Mr. Boynton lately?
6: Ouch, get those punches up, Walter. Let's forget about Mr. Boynton for now. Just what is it you want me to do?
8: Hmm? Well, I was talking this over with Harriet Conklin, and we decided to get Stretch transferred out of Miss Enright's class. Of course, this means somebody's got to work on Harriet's old man.
6: Look, Walter, Harriet's father happens to be our principal. You will kindly refer to him as Mr. Conklin.
8: I'm sorry, Miss Brooks. Well, Harriet and I and Stretch are supposed to meet at school this morning, and that's why I'm here so early, to discuss getting Stretch out of Miss Enright's class and into yours.
6: Into mine? But you know how crowded my class is now. Every time I enter my room, it looks like payoff night at a pyramid club.
8: Well, come on, Miss Brooks. We gotta hurry down to school and meet Harriet. Now, there must be a way to get Stretch into your class so you can give him the test while I, as manager of the team, sit across the aisle from him and give him moral support.
6: Are you sure that's all you'd give him?
8: Oh, I just want Stretch to feel at home. He's not very good in English, and, well, with me there, maybe he'd get more confidence. Confidence based on the mere proximity to one which in the same subject has always flourished so startlingly.
6: If anybody sits near Stretch, it better be Harriet. She at least speaks English.
8: But she's so honest in tests. I mean, she has the most peculiar way of holding her left hand when she's writing down answers. Now, all you can see is her elbow. Oh, not that I ever tried to copy from her.
6: Oh, no, of course not. It was just a coincidence that after the final exams last term, your neck was so far out of joint you looked like a Balinese dancer. No, Walter, as much as I'd like to help you kids, I can't. And the less I see of Mr. Conklin for a while, the better.
8: Why, Miss Brooks?
6: Because Mr. Conklin holds me responsible for what happened last week, remember? The fire in Mr. Boynton's laboratory, which started when the circuit was overloaded after I plugged in an electric heater that belonged to Mr. Conklin.
8: Yeah, but what is that?
6: And then the firemen had to tear down the wall when they thought Mr. Conklin was stuck in the heater vent, which he wasn't because he was locked in the stockroom when I slammed the door on him by accident. And whose fault was that?
8: Yours.
6: That's what I like, a nice orderly mind. Come on.
9: And so you see, Miss Brooks, without Stretch on the team, we'll probably lose the biggest game of the year.
6: But what can I do about it?
8: Oh, I told you, Miss Brooks, you can work on Harriet's old man.
6: Walter, I told you not to use that expression.
8: Okay, Mr. Conklin. But gosh, other kids have been transferred to other classes.
6: Yes, but not for such a thin reason. Just to win a basketball game is
9: no reason. But this is a Clay City game, and it wouldn't be so bad if the coach hadn't taken sick yesterday.
6: The coach is sick, too?
8: Desperately.
6: This is the saddest thing since Humoresque.
9: Fortunately, we have an ex-basketball star teaching here who's been made temporary coach. But it would just break his heart if he lost his first game.
6: Who is this coach, Harriet?
9: Mr. Boynton.
6: Mr. Boynton? Are you sure?
9: Positive.
6: Well, don't stand there, girl. We've got to go to work on your old man.
4: That's the first portion of Our Miss Brooks from February 13th, 1949. Eve Arden starring there. And you heard our good pal Gloria McMillan as Harriet Conklin in that clip. And we have had Gloria on the show twice now, right, Lisa?
2: Mm-hmm, right.
4: She's awesome. All right, we'll get back to Our Miss Brooks here on Hollywood 360 in just a few minutes. Stick around.
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4: You know, Eve Arden was not the first choice to play Connie Brooks on radio. Shirley Booth was. You remember Shirley Booth?
2: Shirley from
4: Hazel. She was
2: Hazel,
4: yeah. She was actually tapped to play the lead role, and they did an audition record with Shirley Booth, and they were going to move forward. But by the time the series actually was ready to go, she got tired of waiting and took a Broadway play or something like that. She
2: Maybe
4: was like, I'm sorry.
2: Have a good audition. You know how that goes.
4: No. They wanted her. And then there was talk of Lucille Ball playing the part, but she had a different series. She had My Favorite Husband on the air. She couldn't do two series. And then William Paley, the president of CBS, was told by Gloria Blondell, you know, they tried to get Gloria Blondell to do it. She couldn't do it either. And then Blondell said, you know, I've worked with this actress, Eve Arden. She's great, and she'd be great in this role. And it was Gloria Blondell who suggested her, and William Paley said, hey, let's do this. So they did an audition with Eve Arden. They loved it, and the rest is history. So, she was not the first choice. She was like the fourth choice. But I can't imagine anyone else.
2: Right.
4: In the role of Connie Brooks. We're listening to this broadcast from February 13th, 1949. Here's the conclusion.
6: Well, I realized that some ancient gossip about Miss Enright's prejudice against basketball players would never cause Mr. Conklin to give Stretch a transfer. But after a brief council of war during study period, I hit upon what seemed like a pretty good plan. I would tell Mr. Conklin that the boy was unhappy in his class because his fellow students were picking on him, as I told Walter and Harriet. In a democratically operated high school, no boy should be forced to remain in surroundings that are not conducive to his getting the most out of the school curriculum.
9: Bravo, Miss Brooks, bravo.
8: Yeah, bravo. What did you say?
6: Now, when Stretch gets here, we'll have to find out just what annoys him the most in his English class.
8: Oh, that's him now. Come in, Stretch.
9: Hi, Stretch. You know Miss Brooks.
0: Hi.
6: Hi. We haven't too much time, so I'll come right to the point. What bothers you in Miss Enright's class?
0: Bothers me?
8: Yeah, they treat you terrible, don't they? The other kids, I mean.
0: The other kids?
9: They pick on you and call you names, don't they?
0: Names?
6: This is the most backward forward I ever met. Look, the kids do call you one name we all know about, Stretch. Now, why do you suppose they tack that on you?
0: I don't know. Maybe it's because I weigh 112 pounds and I'm 6'5".
6: Serves me right for getting over the flu last year. Look, we're trying to help you become eligible for the Clay City game. You want to play in it, don't you?
0: I sure do, Miss Brooks. There isn't anything I wouldn't do
8: Then keep quiet and listen.
0: Sorry, Walter. Go ahead, Miss Brooks.
6: Well, first of all, I hate nicknames. What's your real name?
0: Fabian Snodgrass.
6: Fabian Snodgrass?
0: That's right.
6: Look, Stretch. We really want to help you. The kids here feel that if I give you the exam, you'll stand a better chance of passing. Not that there's going to be any funny business, you understand.
0: Oh, I understand perfectly, Miss Brooks. Walter wouldn't want any part of anything that wasn't strictly on the up and up.
8: You said it, Stretch. You just listen to old Walter and you'll be all right.
0: I always do, don't I, Walter? You're our manager and you always know what's best for all of us. Yes, sir.
6: Yes, sir. And if you don't listen, Walter won't tell you about the rabbits anymore. But let's get back to your scholastic achievements, or lack of them. What subjects did you pass last term?
0: All of them, but English. Just barely, but I passed them. And I can't understand why I didn't pass English. I always done my homework very good.
6: Very well.
0: Very well.
6: Stretch, isn't it true that you couldn't always do your work properly because of the other pupils harassing you?
0: I ain't never worked near as hard at any subject as I done in English, hardly.
6: But, it wasn't all your own fault that you failed. There were other students in the class, all kinds of students, doing all kinds of things.
0: Yeah, they were a swell bunch of kids, all right. But you know something, Miss Brooks? It wasn't the grammar that done it.
6: No? Then what did done it? Done did it. How's everything?
0: It was the composition that made Miss Enright flunk me. We was allowed to pick our own theme.
8: We were allowed to pick our own theme.
0: Yous too, huh? Like I said, we could write about anything we wanted. So I got my idea off on the radio.
6: It's not very bright of me to ask, but what kind of a radio idea did you write about?
0: I wrote in 25 words or less, "I hate English because..."
6: Good morning, Mr. Conklin. Can I speak to you for a moment?
5: If you know how to speak at all, you can. But if it's permission you want, you may.
6: Sorry, Mr. Conklin. I haven't taken English since I was a girl. But I'd like to request a transfer for one of the students here. He's in Miss Enright's class at the present time.
5: But, Miss Brooks, the new term has already started. You know we can't issue any transfers at this late date.
6: Oh, but this case is extraordinary, Mr. Conklin. A boy's life is being made miserable by his classmates.
5: What boy?
6: Fabian Snodgrass. They call him all sorts of names.
5: Anything worse than Fabian Snodgrass?
6: Well, for one thing, they call him Stretch.
5: Stretch? What's so terrible about that? I'm sorry, Miss Brooks, I can't do anything for you.
6: But, Mr. Conklin, he failed English last term because of the conditions in Miss Enright's class. And if she fails him in his test this term, he won't be eligible for athletics.
5: Athletics? There's too much emphasis on athletics in the school system now. No, Miss Brooks, the boy stays where he is. Come in.
7: Well, hello, O.C.
1: Oh, I'm sorry. Didn't know you were busy.
5: Oh, come in, J.B., come in. Miss Brooks, this is Jason Brill, principal of Clay City High.
6: How do you do, Mr. Brill?
1: How do you do, Miss Brooks?
5: What brings you all the way to Madison, J.B.?
1: Well, everything's running so smoothly at Clay City, I thought I'd drop over and find out how things were with you. I heard you had a fire over here last week.
5: A fire? Oh, it was nothing at all, really.
6: No, indeed. Some teacher just blew a fuse, that's all.
1: Yes. You got yourself locked in the storeroom, too, didn't you?
5: Perhaps we'd better go into my inner office, if you'll excuse us, Miss Brooks.
6: But I still want to talk to you, Mr. Conklin.
5: I'll talk to you later. Just wait here in my outer office.
6: All right, Mr. Conklin, I'll wait right here.
1: You sure I'm not disturbing you, Osgood? That teacher out there, a pretty bit of baggage, isn't she?
5: Yes, she is. I'd like to check her sometime.
1: Well, Osgood, we haven't seen each other since the big Clay City Madison High football game. We gave you a good drubbing in that one, 79 to nothing, wasn't it?
5: It was not. It was 78 to nothing. But we had a good excuse for losing that one.
1: Yes, I know. Your team showed up. That was nothing to what our basketball team is going to do to you tonight. Why, we should win by 40 points.
5: What? Why, we'll wipe up the gym with you.
1: Care to make a little wager on that, Osgood?
5: I'm not a betting man, and you know it.
1: Oh, come on, Osgood. Just to make things interesting, how about a nice new hat to the winner?
5: Well, I do need a new hat. You're on, J.B.
1: Fine. Well, I'll be running along now. See you at the game tonight, and may the best team from Clay City win.
5: You haven't a chance. Oh, well, you're still here, Miss Brooks.
6: Yes, Mr. Conklin.
1: Well, goodbye, Miss Brooks.
6: Goodbye, Mr. Brill.
1: Oh, and Osgood.
5: Yes?
1: If you want to, you can check her with me sometime.
5: Old reprobate. Now then, Miss Brooks, come to the point. Just what do you want me to do about this,
6: Stretch. Stretch Snodgrass. Just because a kid happens to be a star basketball player is no reason for other kids to make fun of him.
5: I'm sorry, Miss Brooks. I can't change the rules in the middle of a semester just on account of some star basketball player. After all, there are other students in this school who did you say star basketball player?
6: Yes, sir.
5: And if he passes a test today, he's eligible for the game tonight?
6: That's right, Mr. Conklin. And your own daughter Harriet and Walter and everybody seems to think that he'll have a better chance if I give him the examination.
5: Miss Brooks, in a democratically operated high school, no boy should be forced to remain in surroundings that are not conducive to his getting the most out of the school curriculum. I'll have him transferred at once. There's just one thing I insist on.
6: Yes, Mr. Conklin?
5: The test must be absolutely impartial. At Madison, we have just one standard procedure, one examination.
6: With liberty and justice for all.
7: Come on, Walter. There's Mr. Boynton.
8: Okay, Harriet.
7: Oh, pardon us, Mr. Boynton, but the cafeteria is pretty packed today.
10: Oh, yes, I know. Why don't you sit at this table with me?
8: Now, that's what I call taking the bait. I mean, thanks, Mr. Boynton. We wanted to talk to you before Miss Brooks came up. You see, Stretch is taking his English test in Miss Brooks' free period right after lunch.
10: Oh, but I thought Stretch was in Miss Enright's class.
7: He was, but Daddy transferred him because he doesn't want the boy to be unhappy.
8: Now it's up to us, especially you as basketball coach, to see that Miss Brooks is in a very good mood when she gives him the test. Maybe she'll even let us be there.
10: But what can I do?
8: Oh, just be nice. You know, even if she doesn't order salads, spread a little oil around.
10: I'm always courteous to Miss Brooks.
8: Well, then be more than courteous. Be civil.
10: Well, what my attitude toward Miss Brooks has to do with...
7: She's coming over now. Be terribly nice.
8: Remember, this is the biggest game you'll ever coach.
6: Hello, Mr. Boynton.
10: How do you do, Miss Brooks?
6: How are you, Harriet? Walter?
7: Oh, we're fine, Miss Brooks. Oh, won't you join us?
8: Oh, sit right here by Mr. Boynton. I'll move the chairs closer together. There.
6: Thank you. Now then, what looks good today?
8: You do, Miss Brooks. You look simply lovely.
6: Well, that's high praise coming from you, Walter.
8: It should have come from you, Mr. Boynton.
7: Hmm?
8: Miss Brooks, if you'll just tell me what you want, I'll go get your tray filled up.
6: I really haven't given it much thought.
10: Well, neither have I.
7: That's one nice thing about having a perfect figure. You can eat anything.
10: Oh, I don't think my figure's so perfect.
7: Not you, Mr. Boynton, Miss Brooks. Here, let me wipe off the table in front of you.
10: No, pass me those glasses of water, will you, Walter?
8: Yeah.
10: Thank you. Here's one for you, Miss Brooks.
8: Oh, here, Miss Brooks. Take my knives and forks, too. I'm not hungry just yet.
6: I am. I'm starved. I'd eat some roast beef today if it wasn't so expensive.
8: Expensive? What's that got to do with anything? Mr. Boynton's treating you.
6: There goes the water.
10: It must have gone down the wrong pipe.
6: Yeah, the pipe that likes to go Dutch. Look, I appreciate this attention, but there's something I think you all ought to know.
8: What's that?
6: I'm giving Stretch his eligibility test in private.
7: In private?
6: That's right. And if you'll meet me after school, I'll refund all courtesies extended to me during this lunch period. Now, Stretch, you say you've completed the written portion of the examination?
0: Yes, ma'am. To the best of my ability.
6: I was afraid of that. Well, put the papers to one side and we'll get into the oral test.
8: Oh, excuse me, Miss Brooks.
6: What do you want, Walter?
8: I forgot my rubbers. Oh, don't pay any attention to me, though. Just keep going. Hi, Stretch.
6: Never mind that.
8: Sorry. You're on your own, kid. I'll just look around over here.
6: Well, keep away from Stretch. First question.
7: I just want to come in for a minute, Miss Brooks.
6: For what, Harriet?
7: I lost my fountain pen. I'm sure it's in one of these desks. Oh, you go right ahead, Miss Brooks. Hi, Stretch.
0: Hi, Harriet. Why don't you look over here by me?
6: Cut that out. Where do you think you are?
0: Well, she's pretty.
6: It's a good thing that wasn't one of the test questions. Look, Stretch, you're fond of radio shows. Now, just make believe you're on a quiz program.
10: I beg your pardon, Miss Brooks, but I think I left a book in here.
6: This test should have been given in the Rose Bowl.
8: Sit right down, Mr. Boynton. Stretch is about to get the oral test.
10: Oh, well, I'll be very quiet, Miss Brooks.
6: So will Stretch, I'm afraid. But here goes. Question one. Name three plays by William Shakespeare.
0: William who?
6: Shakespeare. He was a tall, thin fellow with a little goatee.
0: Oh, him. Three plays, huh?
6: Mm-hmm.
8: Maybe I shouldn't look for my rubbers now. Maybe it's just much ado about nothing.
6: Walter!
0: Much ado about nothing?
7: He said it, Miss Brooks. That's one answer right. Go ahead, Stretch. Think of another one.
0: Another one?
8: Don't make any mistakes now. This could easily become a comedy of errors.
0: A comedy of errors?
10: Good for you, Stretch. Now, just one more.
6: Why, Mr. Boynton, I'm surprised at you giving a pupil hints in a private test.
10: But, Miss Brooks, I didn't say anything. I'm just rooting for the boy.
6: Oh, well, I guess this is something of a tempest in a teapot.
0: I think I got the third one, Miss Brooks.
6: What is it?
0: Teapot.
6: That is absolutely wrong. Would you like to try for tempest?
0: Yeah, tempest.
6: Next question. What plays did Shakespeare write between the two entitled Pericles, Prince of Tyre, and Coriolanus? Where did everybody go?
0: Would you repeat the question, please?
6: Certainly. What plays did Shakespeare write between the two entitled Pericles, Prince of Tyre, and Coriolanus?
11: Well, don't stand there. Think, boy, think!
6: Well, Mr. Conklin, I have the result of both tests, written and oral.
10: Good, good. Just put everything on my desk here. I'm not even going to check these papers, Miss Brooks. I'm that sure of your integrity.
6: Thank you, Mr. Conklin, but as you know, we weren't alone
10: for the
6: test.
10: Never mind that, Miss Brooks. The examination was based on the 100% system.
6: That's right, but every once in a while, somebody
10: would... Please, Miss Brooks. It's all done with. Passing is 65%, is that correct?
6: Yes, sir.
10: Fine. Now, what was the boy's mark?
6: 39.
10: Miss Brooks, I would like you to jot down my latest ruling on eligibility for athletic activities.
6: Proceed, Mr. Conklin.
5: No student who has previously failed a subject will be eligible for any athletic team if he fails the first two tests in any term.
6: Mr. Conklin, may I say that I have never seen such touching concern for the hopes and ambitions of Madison students.
5: Well, thank you, Miss Brooks. I remember when I was a boy struggling.
6: Oh, and one more thing, Mr. Conklin.
5: Yes?
6: When you get your new hat, wear it in good health.
12: And now, once again, here is our Miss Brooks.
6: Well, we gave the Clay City team a pretty thorough drubbing. And right after the game, I congratulated Mr. Boynton. Honestly, Mr. Boynton, I thought you did a superb job of coaching.
10: Well, thanks, Miss Brooks, but the kids deserve most of the credit. They played a great game.
6: Yes, they did. You know something, Mr. Boynton? I haven't been so excited at a basketball game since I swallowed a whistle in Teachers College.
10: Well, Miss Brooks, that's pretty serious. What did you do about it?
6: Nothing, but I intend to see a doctor about it one of these days.
12: Miss Brooks Show, brought to you by Palmolive Soap, your beauty hope, and Luster Cream Shampoo for soft, glamorous, caressable hair. Our Miss Brooks, starring Eve Arden, is produced by Larry Burns, written and directed by Al Lewis, with music by Wilbur Hatch. For mystery liberally sprinkled with laughs, listen to Mr. and Mrs. North. Tune in Tuesday evenings over most of these same stations. And be with us again next week at this same time for another comedy episode of Our Miss Brooks. Bob Lamond speaking. This is CBS, the Columbia Broadcasting System.

0: That's our Miss Brooks, February 13th, 1949. Great episode starring Eve Arden. What a cast of characters on the show. Gail Gordon, Frank Nelson, Jeff Chandler, Jane Morgan, Richard Crenna, Gloria McMillan, Leonard Smith. I mean, what a cast. And every week it was a solid, you know, four-star comedy episode. Great writing. And it made a very successful transition to television. And the whenever the music director took a drink, you know what he used to say?
1: Down the hatch.
0: Right, because his name was Wilbur Hatch.
1: Got it. I know your humor too well.
0: Yeah, I know. My humor bone. It's time now for This Month in Music History. No, it's not. It's time for Sarah's Backstage Pass.
2: Hi, Carl, and hi, everyone out there. Tonight, I'm going to talk about the film In the Heights. It's a musical rated PG-13. It is the collaboration between Hamilton's Lin-Manuel Miranda's music and director John M. Chu of Crazy Rich Asian storytelling. Together, they bring us the Washington Heights neighborhood. The screenplay by Kiera Allegra Hughes is based on her book of the Tony Award-winning musical stage play. The neighborhood begins at 155th Street in northern Manhattan and encompasses almost 40 blocks. It is a musical portrait of a community full of lively numbers and a diverse cast. The song and dances cover a variety of styles, from hip-hop to Latin to pop and musical theater, all representing the ever-changing Washington Heights.
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2: 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The acting, singing, and dancing is over-the-top excitement from start to finish. 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
11: Papa, why can't we telegraph while riding a horse?
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0: In our next hour, it's Murder by Experts from 1949, starring Ken Lynch. But first, Lisa Wolf Dillon is our lyricist for Learning the Lyrics. And what letter are we on?
1: We're on the letter I.
0: Oh.
1: So the songs will all begin with the
0: letter
1: I.
0: Does that start with an E? E-Y-E?
1: Yeah, sure. E-Y-E-I, whatever you want.
0: So the letter I, starting with an E.
1: That's right.
0: I think of songs that start with E.
1: That's right. Whatever you need to do.
0: A-E-I-O-U.
1: Right.
0: All right. Stick around. We'll be right back.
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10: Hello, everyone. I'm Carl Amari, and this is Hollywood 360, the radio show that presents all things entertainment, including trivia contests and games, movie reviews, celebrity interviews, showbiz news, and classic radio shows. My co-host is the vivacious Lisa Wolf, and in this hour, we'll present a 1949 classic radio episode of Murder by Expert, starring Ken Lynch. But first, Lisa Wolf Dillon is our lyricist for Learning the Lyrics. Lisa will read popular song lyrics, and I'll try to guess the name of the songs while you play at home. Is that correct?
11: That is correct. We are on songs that begin with the letter I. You ready?
10: Okay, yes.
11: Okay. I have to start in the middle for this song, so I skip the chorus.
10: All right.
11: I'll shine up my old brown shoes. I'll put on a brand new shirt. I'll get home early from work if you say that you love me. Didn't I see you crying?
10: Didn't I see you crying?
11: Didn't I see you crying? Feeling all alone without a friend.
10: Didn't I see you?
11: You know you feel like dying. Oh, didn't I see you crying? Want a clue? I love you to love me.
10: I want you to want me.
11: And that's it.
10: I need you to want me.
11: It's called I Want You to Want Me.
10: And

0: Trick.
1: Oh, Cheap Trick.
0: Great song.
1: Yeah, this is like my favorite song by them.
0: Really?
1: Mm-hmm.
0: There you go. I'm picking all your favorite songs today.
1: All right, so I'm one for one.
0: All right.
1: If I get all three,
0: give you a big clue there. I didn't want to say I'd love you to love me because I thought that would be too... But yeah. Didn't quite have it. So I'm going to give you three quarters for that
1: one. No, I get the whole thing.
0: Okay. Next one.
1: Yeah.
0: Okay. The silicon chip inside her head gets switched to overload. Nobody's going to go to school today.
1: Oh, that's this Pink Floyd.
0: She's going to make them stay at home.
1: It's Pink Floyd, right?
0: And Daddy doesn't understand
1: it. No, it's not.
0: He always said she was good as gold. And he could see no reasons, because there are no reasons. What reasons do you need to be show? Oh. Tell me.
1: Oh, is it Meatloaf?
0: Nope. Tell me why.
1: Tell me why.
0: The Telex. I can't say anymore.
1: Tell me why.
0: Do you know this? Does it sound familiar?
1: It's not Pink Floyd, huh?
0: It's not, no.
1: Don't you have any more words?
0: The Telex machine is kept so clean and it types to a waiting world.
1: It's kind of a scary song, right?
0: And the mother feels so shocked. Right? Father's world is rocked.
1: It's a creepy song.
0: And their thoughts turn to their... Yeah. Sweet 16, ain't it peachy keen? No, it ain't so neat to admit defeat. They can see no reasons, because there are
1: no reasons.
0: What reasons do you need to be? Oh. And that's it. Yes.
1: What?
0: I can't. That's it.
1: I don't know it.
0: Tell me why.
1: It's kind of like a creepy song.
0: Tell me why. Does it help you?
1: I don't know.

0: I didn't get it.
1: You didn't. It's a great song.
0: I haven't heard this song in so long.
1: I know, in ages.
0: Oh,
1: I know.
0: Oh, my gosh.
1: But it's a good one.
0: So long.
1: All right.
0: All right. Okay.
1: Okay. It's easy if you try. No. Below us, above us, only sky. Imagine there's no countries. It isn't hard to do.
0: Oh, wait.
1: Nothing to kill or die for, and no religion, too.
0: No religion.
1: All the people live in life and peace. You may say I'm a dreamer.
0: Okay, this is John Lennon.
1: Yep.
0: And this
1: but I'm not the only one. I hope someday you'll join us and the world will be as one.
0: One, yeah. Imagine.
1: There it is. I actually, by accident, said the word.
0: You did?
1: Uh-huh. But you missed it.

0: back.
1: This was a lot of fun.
0: It's Murder by Experts. You won't want to miss it. Stick around. And the world.
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51. It was produced and broadcast from New York City, and the series featured radio adaptations of mystery stories by masters in the field. And it had two different hosts, John Dixon Carr and Brett Halliday. These were top, top, top writers. And it was written and produced and directed by Robert A. Arthur and David Kogan. They also brought us The Mysterious Traveler, The Sealed Book, and The Strange Dr. Weird. So, very well done show. This particular episode is from August 15th, 1949, called Dig Your Own Grave, and it stars Ken Lynch. Here's part one of Murder by Expert.

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1: Good evening. This is John Dixon Carr. 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Tonight, our guest expert is the noted mystery writer, Eliezer Lipsky. 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And now we present Kenneth Lynch in Dig Your Own Grave.

0: Silence in the courtroom.
1: Eric Green, answer the question. Did you or did you not kill your wife? Yes or no? Yes or no?
2: Yes or no? That's a good one. How can I answer it like that, just plain yes or no? I've been wondering myself, who was the killer, me or that crazy, suspicious mind of hers? My wife was a very strange woman, and I want to get you inside that mind of hers. You'll know then just how it is that a wife could dig her own grave. I swear I was always true to Hannah. It's important you understand that. Up to this incident, I never even looked at another woman. She'd never believe me, though. Never.
3: You don't fool me, Eric. You were quite a lady killer when I met you, and men don't change their spots.
2: When she met me. But what the years had slapped me down to. Time and a nagging wife, all the jobs she cost me, all the future with her suspicions.
3: Don't lie, Eric. You're clumsy at it. My mind works faster than yours. There's a woman in your life somewhere.
2: She was driving me crazy. She didn't trust me.
3: Why should I trust you? How about the times I phoned you at Charlie's poker parties and you weren't there? I won't be satisfied until I've found that other woman you're playing around with.
2: I'm trying to get you inside that mind of hers, you understand? I swear there was never any other woman up till that time. And then one day, suddenly, through a silly circumstance, Hannah got the wild notion she'd at last discovered who her rival was.
3: It's that young Betty Heath, that little actress who lives across the street.
2: But Hannah...
3: Don't lie! I saw it with my own eyes, didn't I?
2: You mean about the dog just now?
3: Yes, about the dog just now.
2: But I can explain that if you'll only listen...
3: You can explain everything, can't you, Eric? But I'm one person you can't fool.
2: Hannah, for heaven's sake, where are you going?
3: I'm going across the street to scratch her eyes out.
2: Hannah, you'll disgrace us before the neighbors. I swear I don't even know the lady. Hannah! Hannah!

0: Yes. I want you to leave my husband alone.
1: What? Who are you? What are you talking about?
0: You needn't pretend, Miss Heath. I can read through you and him both. I'm Mrs. Hannah Green, as you no doubt suspect.
1: Get out of here. Get out of here at once, or I'll call the police.
0: You wouldn't dare.
1: You're out of your mind. I don't know your husband, and I don't know you. Oh, I do seem to have met you. Your type, I mean. You're the kind who digs your own grave, aren't you?

0: Miss Heath?
1: Yes.
0: Pardon me, you don't know me. I live in the apartment house across the street. I came to apologize for something that happened here the other day.
1: Apologize for what?
0: My name is Eric Green.
1: Eric Green? Oh. So you're that mad woman's husband.
0: My wife is very neurotic, Miss Heath.
1: But why she come barging in here? What on earth gave her the idea that
0: I was standing outside my apartment house, and a dog came up to me. It seemed lost, so I kind of walked it, wondering whose it was. Hannah saw me and recognized the dog as yours, Miss Heath.
1: Oh, so you're the one who found it. So that's why you're what... I see.
0: So I gave it to your doorman.
1: Oh, thank you, Mr. Green. That was kind of you.
0: Yes. Well, you see, that's how it was. She thought all kinds of things, you know.
1: Yes, I can imagine.
0: Well, that's all I came to say. Goodbye.
1: Goodbye.
0: I guess
1: it was awfully nice of you.
0: Sorry, I interrupted
1: you. No, I interrupted you.
0: Well,
1: I just wanted you to... I'm sorry.
0: It was all my fault.
1: I don't know why I've been keeping you standing here at the door. Wouldn't you like to come in and have a drink?
0: Well, I'd love to. And that's how it all began. For 8 years, I hadn't looked at another woman. Then fate, in the guise of an unwitting Hannah, had introduced me to Betty Heath. It became a secret love that never would have been born if the twisted mind of a jealous wife hadn't conjured it out of thin air. I missed the next 3 Saturday night poker sessions.
1: Eric, it's nice here. I like this place.
0: Yes, it's sort of our place. I was never here with anyone else.
1: Eric, what did you do with your Saturday nights before?
0: Oh, I don't know. Poker or an all-night movie to forget I ever lived.
1: Oh, no, don't talk that way.
0: Betty, how do you feel about it?
1: About what?
0: Us. Are you scared or anything?
1: Oh, what have I got to be scared about? My goodness, I simply felt sorry for you that first day I saw you. And honestly, you were so pathetic and... Well, I knew you needed a friend. You know, maybe get things off your chest.
0: It's a funny thing. Right now, I don't think Hannah even suspects I do know you.
1: Well, she certainly was suspicious the day she stormed up to my apartment. Why the change?
0: Well, search me. She hasn't said one word about it since then. I think when she came charging up to your apartment that day, she expected to see, some wild painted chorus girl, glamorous actress, see? But instead, she sees a sweet, innocent kid and gets thrown for a loss. You kind of threw me for a loss, too, Betty, going for a guy like me.
1: Why not? Eric, I'll let you in on a little secret. I'm a fake. I've no acting talent whatsoever.
0: Oh, Betty.
1: I can't get jobs. I'll never get anywhere. What I really want is to get married.
0: Married?
1: Yeah. There was a very nice fellow named Tommy Birch. He asked me to marry him.
0: Why didn't you?
1: I don't know. Just at that time, I met a married man named Eric Green. Isn't that funny?
0: Yes, that's how it all began. A drink, we talked, saw each other a few times, and we were in love. We didn't talk too much about Hannah, not at first, but she was always there, the third point on the triangle. The longer Betty and I went on seeing each other, the more she crowded into my thoughts, until the day came. It had to happen.
1: Eric, it can't go on. It's got to stop. I'm much too much in love with you.
0: And vice versa. Head over heels.
1: It's not as though you're free, Eric. Don't you see? It's not as though you were even ready to get a divorce. How many times have you gotten that off your chest to me? Bonds and ties. And pity. All right, then I'll get somebody to pity me a little. There's still Tommy Birch. No, Eric, don't. Don't come near me. Please. We must never see each other again.
2: All right. That's a good story, Elisa. I'm engrossed in it.
3: You are enthralled in it.
2: I'm enthralled in it.
3: You're enthralled.
2: What's another word for it? I'm entrenched.
3: Entrenched? That'd entrenched. Be a little dramatic.
2: Entrenched is good.
3: It's
2: how about
3: dramatic.
2: I'm in what?
3: In.
2: I'm just
3: in love.
2: I'm into it.
3: Okay.
2: This is Murder by Experts. 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
2: This show is called Murder by Experts. That's what we're listening to, Lisa. And it stars Ken Lynch. This whole production was from New York. We've had a few shows from New York on this edition of Hollywood 360, including the Barry Craig Confidential Investigator. This program is from August 15th, 1949. It's called Dig Your Own Grave. Creepy title, right?
3: It is.
2: Yeah. Also in the cast, Ann Shepherd. She was a big New York actress, did a lot of Broadway plays, was a staple on radio. Also written and produced by the team of Robert A. Arthur and David Kogan. Last week, we were listening to a Philo Vance episode, and I'll never forget meeting and interviewing Jackson Beck, who played Philo Vance, and he very proudly showed me his AFRA card.
3: Mm-hmm,
2: not
3: right.
2: AFTRA,
3: right.
2: AFRA, because there was no T. And he was AFRA number two. He was very proud of it. Look, I'm the second person to join AFRA.
3: That is a big deal.
2: You know? And then we found out later, Eddie Cantor was the first person to join AFRA.
3: Yeah, who told us that?
2: One of our listeners.
3: Okay,
2: yeah,
3: yes, I remember somebody had mentioned that.
2: Yeah. All right, let's get back now to Dig Your Own Grave on Murder by Experts.
1: Eric, why are you sitting there so moody?
23: Please, Hannah.
1: I've an apology to make, Eric, dear.
23: Yes.
1: Oh, Eric, I must be a trial to you sometimes. But it's only because I love you.
23: What are you driving at?
1: Oh, that dog thing that time.
23: That dog thing?
1: Yes, you remember. Well, I later asked the doorman there, and he said the dog was lost that day, and you merely brought it back.
23: So you checked with the doorman, huh?
1: Oh, Eric, wasn't it silly of me to think you were carrying on with that Heath girl? Whom you didn't even know from Eve.
23: But I do.
1: What?
23: I do know her very well.
1: What's that?
23: Betty and I are in love, Hannah.
1: What?
23: And it was all your doing. Poetic justice. Because we never even knew each other until then.
1: Why, you're lying. I was right in the first place. It had been going on all the time, just as I said.
23: Have it your own way.
1: I could always read you, Eric. Read you like a book.
23: You're sure of that?
1: I knew it was that cheap actress. I knew it because I'm always one step ahead of you, Mr. Two-Timer. You're not dealing with just anyone. You're dealing with a lawyer's daughter. And that one-cylinder brain of yours was never a match for mine. Never will be. Well, what now?
23: I want a divorce.
1: Oh, never. You think I'd give her the satisfaction?
23: I want a divorce, Hannah.
1: Oh, Eric, how could you say all these things to me? How could you?
23: You did it to yourself, Hannah. Crazy jealousy of yours.
1: Oh.
23: I tell you, I never did know her before. You promoted a triangle that never even existed. So go on, dig your own grave.
1: Why did you say that? Those words.
23: What words?
1: Dig your own grave. The very words that woman hissed at me.
23: I only meant...
1: I see it now. Of course. But I'm one step ahead of you, as usual. You're planning to murder me, aren't you?
23: What? Murder you?
1: Yes. Murder me. So you'll be free to marry her. Well, don't deny it. I can see it in your eyes.
23: That was the seed. I'm telling the honest truth. Till then, the thought had positively never entered my mind in the remotest way whatsoever. Harm Hannah? Why, I pitied her. Even still loved her, in a way. But somehow...
1: Yes, kill me. You want to kill me, don't you? You want to kill me. I know.
23: She planted the seed in my mind, you understand? She planted the seed.
1: Young and pretty, eh? That's the way you want one when I'm out of the way.
23: She hammered the thought into my brain.
1: Always know what's in your mind, don't I? It'd be heaven, wouldn't it? Heaven, wouldn't it, when I'm dead?
23: Good heavens, stop it! Stop it, Hannah!
1: Can't stand to hear your thoughts spoken aloud, can you? You don't fool me, Eric Green. I'm sharp enough to even see how you intend to murder me. I can give you a blueprint.
23: What?
1: I congratulate you on planning the perfect murder. I didn't know you had enough brains.
23: What in heck are you talking about? What blueprint?
1: Oh, don't pretend. I'm on to you. You'll never outsmart me. I can read your mind.
23: Like a book, sure. Oh, please, Hannah. Me and Betty have decided to give each other up, if you want to know. So why on earth would murder enter my mind?
1: Who do you think you're kidding, Eric?
23: If she only knew it, that suspicious mind of hers was digging her own grave. Because now I really began to ponder a murder. If only I could extract that foolproof method from her. If I could be sure Betty still wanted me.
1: Eric.
23: Hello, Betty. May I come in?
1: Yes. Yes, of course.
23: Thanks.
1: Eric, I thought we weren't going to see each other again.
23: I know, but Betty, I want you to wait. Give me a little time.
1: A little time?
23: Yes. I think Hannah is weakening.
1: You mean she might give you a divorce?
23: Yes. So if you still want me...
1: Oh, Eric. Of course I still want you. But are you sure? Because I may as well tell you. Tommy Birch, will he ask me again to marry him? Are you certain Hannah will give you a divorce?
23: Yes, yes, I swear it. Just wait a while longer, a little while longer, Betty, and you'll see. I have a plan to get her to divorce me.

0: that was a wonderful dance, Eric. You know, you haven't forgotten a step.
1: Oh, neither have you, Hatter. You still dance like an angel.
0: I don't know what's come over you lately. You've changed so, Eric. Taking me out every night, shows, nightclubs.
1: Why couldn't you ever see you're the girl for me, not anyone else? You and that busy mind of yours.
0: Oh, I'm sorry, Eric. We went over all that and I said I'm sorry.
1: That woman across the street, for instance. Couldn't you see I was just pretending all that business to teach you a lesson?
0: Oh. I had it coming to me, I told you.
1: And was that mind of yours traveling? That perfect murder plot, for instance, huh? What a silly little goose.
0: Oh, Eric, don't.
1: What on earth did you think I was hatching?
0: Well, you'll die laughing.
1: Okay, so I will.
0: Well, you were staring rather intently at my medicine bottle that time we had the flare-up.
1: Huh?
0: And anyone with half a mind knows that an overdose of Dilantol could kill a person without leaving any trace of it in the system.
1: Yeah? No kidding.
0: All you'd have to do is to go and get one of my prescriptions sometime, alter it to a stronger dose, replace my bottle with it. I'd never be wiser. And poof, the perfect murder. How's that for a blueprint? Couldn't I have made a good criminal lawyer like my father? Admit it.
1: Sure, I followed her blueprint the very next day. First, I paid a visit to Dr. Norton, the family physician. I told him Hannah was down with a slight cold and couldn't come. Then I asked for the prescription, just her usual Dilantol, which he'd given her so often. I altered the prescription ever so slightly. My next stop was the druggist's.
2: You want this prescription filled, eh, Mr. Green, eh? For your wife, huh? From Dr. Norton. Well, I can have it filled for you in about an hour. Call back in an hour, Mr. Green. I see you're back, Mr. Green.
1: Yes, is my prescription ready?
2: You mean your wife's prescription, Mr. Green?
1: Yes.
2: The Dilantol refill?
1: Yes. Is it ready? Well, what's the matter? Is it ready or isn't it?
3: Are you asking about the prescription you left in this drugstore about an hour ago, Mr. Green?
1: Why, yes. Why do you ask? What's wrong? Who are you?
3: Detective Santini. Come with me, please. You're under arrest, Mr. Green.

0: This is an outrage. I demand to know what I'm being held for.
1: You did tamper with that prescription, Green, didn't you? Admit it.
0: You're crazy. I want to see a lawyer. What are you charging me with?
1: Attempted homicide.
0: Attempted homicide?
1: Yeah. You know, Green, when your wife reported her suspicions to us and demanded action, we thought she was crazy.
0: What?
1: We took routine action anyhow. She never at any time stopped suspecting about you and that other woman.
0: Suspecting?
1: That's right. What a head that woman has. Knowing you were going to kill her, she directed your efforts the better to foil them.
0: No. Oh, no.
1: Now, Green, what was the name of that mouthpiece you wanted me to call in? Because, brother, you're sure going to need a good one.
2: And so I submit, Your Honor, and gentlemen of the jury, that the prosecution has not, and in the very nature of things, could not establish a clear case of homicidal intent. Intent, gentlemen, against the defendant Eric Green. And why? For the simple reason that he had not given the fatal overdose to his wife. Hence, you must agree that even if the defendant had murder in his heart at the outset, which we deny, how could it be proved he would have given that overdose to his wife? Might he not have had a change of heart? Might he not have changed his mind and thrown that deadly liquid into the nearest gutter?

0: We, the jury, find the defendant not guilty.
1: No, no, no. You can't let this man go free. He'll kill me. He tried it before, and he'll try again.
2: Congratulations, Mr. Green. We can't give you the electric treatment yet. But you'd better see that your wife stays healthy. Because from now on, if anything happens to her, brother, you're it.
3: I was a ruined man from that moment. Acquitted, huh? That made a difference to people, huh? As far as the world was concerned, I was a would-be murderer, something black and evil, to be shunned like a leper. I lost my job. After 9 years with the same firm, I lost my job. And no one else would hire me. And my friends, even the guys that knew me all my life, none of them were in when I phoned. They crossed the street to avoid having to talk to me. But the biggest blow of all was a letter the postman brought me just after the trial.
4: Dear Eric, I've moved away because of the publicity, and it's no use trying to find me. I always thought you were so gentle and fine. How could you bring yourself to attempt such a vile thing? Tomorrow I'm going to be Mrs. Thomas Birch.
3: And my wife, she had moved to a hotel and was suing me for divorce. I was a nice guy once, respected. She had ruined me. My whole life was a mess. I decided I must kill her. There was no room in the same world for the both of us. And yet...
2: You'd better see that your wife stays healthy, Mr. Green. Get it?
3: If Hannah should die, no matter how clever I planned it, even by remote control, even if I were 1,000 miles away...
2: Because from now on, brother, if anything happens to her, you're it.
3: They'd still suspect me. Still, I decided to finish her off, even if I burned for it. Life meant nothing to me anymore, but just once to outfox her. I racked my brains. Is there really such a thing as a perfect murder? Somehow I sensed a road direction. Somewhere in Hannah's suspicious nature lay the perfect crime. Maybe by using her suspicions, I... Sure, something clicked. By following the twistings of her mind, I'd hit upon a plan.

0: Hello?
1: Hannah, this is Eric. Hannah, don't hang up, please.
0: What do you want?
1: Hannah, I swear it was all a terrible mistake. Why, I never intended for one moment...
0: Indeed?
1: Hannah, if you'd give me half a chance to explain,
0: Are you through? If that's all you have to say,
1: No, no, wait, please. It isn't all. Hannah, I'm going away. I'd like to see you once more before I leave. For old time's sake.
0: Oh, you would you? For old time's sake, eh?
1: Yes. I'd like you to come over right now and have breakfast with me before I leave. Just the two of us alone. One last cup of coffee together, Hannah, to prove no hard feelings.
0: Just you and me and a cup of coffee, Eric? Hmm?
1: Yes.
0: Just the two of us, huh?
1: Just the two of us.
0: Well, of course, dear. Why not? I'll come over. You get the coffee ready.

0: There, one for you, Hannah.
1: Thank you.
0: And one for me. And now, I'll let you in on the real reason for our little get-together.
1: Yes, Eric?
0: You've ruined my life, Hannah. I don't want to live anymore. I'm about to commit suicide. I want to give you the torture of witnessing it. Hannah, I've poisoned my cup of coffee. Well, let's drink to my exit.
1: Come in, officer.
0: What? Detective Santini.
2: Hello again, Mr. Green.
1: Officer, I brought you along because I was sure he was going to make another attempt to kill me. I can now prove my husband's guilty intent to kill me, which I couldn't before.
0: Hannah, what are you saying?
2: Suppose we let her do the talking.
1: Notice, please, that he has just served 2 cups of coffee, one for me and one for him. He is, as usual, stupid enough to suppose I don't know what he's up to.
0: Now, wait a minute.
2: Shut up. Go on, Mrs. Green.
1: Not knowing, of course, that I would bring a witness along to this little plot of his. He has just told me he has poisoned his cup of coffee. That he intends to commit suicide with it. Very well. We shall see. Won't we, Eric? Obviously, he has poisoned my cup, as I shall now demonstrate.
0: Hannah, what are you doing?
1: There. I just exchanged cups with him. And now, Eric, dear, let us drink. Come on, dear, don't pale so. Don't tremble. I'm drinking the poisoned coffee, aren't I?
0: Hannah, don't drink it.
1: So, let's drink to your journey. Bottoms up.
0: Hannah!
1: There you see, Eric.
2: What the? She's dead. My gosh, she's dead.
0: I warned her about my cup, but she drank it. You saw.
2: Yeah, I sure did.
0: You're a witness to what just happened, officer.
2: Yeah. Must have been that suspicious mind of hers. Why, she dug her own grave, that woman. Why... Oh, yeah? You're not getting away with this, Green.
0: What?
2: I'm arresting you for the murder of your wife.
0: What are you talking about? It was an unfortunate accident, that's all.
2: Was it?
0: I'm innocent.
2: Are you?
0: You were a witness.
2: Now was I?
0: An eyewitness. That crazy mind of hers. She dug her own grave, didn't she?
2: She sure did. And that's just it. I've an idea, Mr. Green, you could have planned it all this way. Every step. Knowing how your wife's mind worked, you could have known what would happen. Exactly from the time you invited her over for coffee. Anyhow, suppose we let the jury decide.
0: Well, there's the story. You asked me, did I kill my wife, yes or no? You see why I couldn't answer it like that? Yes or no? Who was the killer? Me or that suspicious mind of hers? Suppose you tell me.
3: And so the curtain falls on Dig Your Own Grave, which was chosen by guest expert Eliezer Lipsky, a former assistant district attorney of New York and author of the memorable Hollywood film Kiss of Death. Next week at this time, Murder by Experts brings you a story of a man who exploited human minds, only to find his own giving way as his enemies closed in on him. A story selected for your approval by Patrick Quentin. Until then, this is your host, John Dixon Carr, hoping you'll be with us again next week at this time.
4: Dig Your Own Grave was written by Joseph Ruskell. In the cast were Kenneth Lynch, Ann Shepard, Hester Sundergaard, Ron Dawson, and Jimmy Stevens. Music is under the direction of Emerson Buckley. Music was composed by Richard DuPage. Murder by Experts is produced and directed by Robert A. Arthur and David Cogan. All characters in our story were fictitious, and any resemblance to the names of actual persons was purely coincidental. This is Phil Tonkin speaking. This is the Mutual Broadcasting System.
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6: 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You couldn't even think of anything to say before you hit the sound effect. Brain is...
5: 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All right, Murder by Experts, Dig Your Own Grave, August 15th, 1949, Ken Lynch starring. 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

0: was a gay hot smash.
1: You hear the bubbling in the background?
2: It's like in a lab or something.
1: This is a novelty song, 1962 by Bobby Pickett, and it was released on a LP called The Original Monster Mash, which contains several other monster themed songs, and it was number one on the Billboard chart October 20th to 27th of that year. So the week of Halloween. And it's been a Halloween favorite ever since it came out.
2: The Monster Mash. And it's supposed to sound like Boris Karloff, but it's not really Boris Karloff.
1: No, it's not.
2: But it does sound like him, though. All right, thanks, Lisa.
1: Sure.
2: More of Hollywood 360 after this short break.
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6: Hello, everyone. I'm Carl Amari, and this is Hollywood 360, the radio show that presents all things entertainment, including trivia contests and games, movie reviews, celebrity interviews, showbiz news, and classic radio shows. My co-host is the vivacious Lisa Wolf. In this hour, we'll present a 1956 classic radio episode of X-1 starring James Monks. But it's time now for Movie Jeopardy! Lisa Wolf Trebek will play audio clips from popular movies, and I'll try to name the movie while you play along at home. Right, Lisa?
7: That's right, Carl. I think you're going to have a great night because I have chosen movie classics for this edition of Hollywood 360.
6: I might not even have to take my Prevagen.
7: You know what? I think I would bet money. I'm looking at my list here. I would bet money, at least a dollar, that you will get all of these correct.
6: A doll hair?
7: I said a dollar.
6: Okay.
7: So
6: I'll get how many?
7: All six of them correct.
6: All six?
7: Yep.
6: Wow.
7: Yep.
6: You have a lot of faith in me.
7: Not usually, but with the classics, I think we're going to have a great night.
6: Okay.
7: Okay? This first one, well, I will give it no introduction.
8: What would you do with a brain if you had one?
9: Why, if I had a brain, I could...
6: If I only had a brain.
10: I could while away the hours, conferring with the flowers.
7: Who's singing, Carl?
10: Consulting with the
6: Jack
10: rain.
6: Haley. No, Ray Bolger. Ray Bolger. Jack Haley was the Tin Man. Ray Bolger was the Scarecrow. And that's the Scarecrow. And that's the Wizard of Oz.
7: That is. This is the 1939 film and adaptation of L. Frank Baum's 1900 novel called The Wonderful Wizard of Oz. And it stars Judy Garland as Dorothy and all of the actors that you just mentioned. Nominated for 6 Academy Awards, including Best Picture. But it lost to what movie?
6: In 1939, Gone with the Wind.
7: Yes, that's exactly right.
6: Yeah.
7: It did win in some other categories, but lost... It won for Best Original Song for Over the Rainbow and Best Original Score.
6: Who was tapped to play Dorothy before Judy Garland? You know?
7: I actually knew that.
6: Shirley Temple.
7: Oh, you know, I didn't know if she was actually...
6: She couldn't handle the rigors of the, you know, it
7: was
6: just too much.
7: Yeah, I know there were some issues. Yeah.
6: All right.
7: All right. Awesome.
6: One
7: next,
6: for one.
7: I'm not going to give you the years because under these circumstances, I think it totally gives it away.
6: Okay.
7: But no introduction once again.
11: Where I'm going, you can't follow. What I've got to do, you can't be any part of. Those, I'm no good at
6: 1941.
11: Being noble, but it doesn't take much to see
7: it came out in 42, but
11: people don't amount to a hill of beans in this crazy world. Someday you'll understand that. No.
6: All right, so you're saying it came out in 42? It could be. Casablanca.
7: That is exactly right, starring...
6: Humphrey Bogart.
7: Right, and...
6: Ingrid Bergman.
7: And... That's fine. Filmed and set during World War II, and it went on to win the Academy Award for Best Picture.
6: Right. Claude Rains, I think, is in it also.
7: There's some great actors.
6: Yeah.
7: All right. See, I know you know your classics. This is
6: That's
7: your forte.
6: True.
7: All right. Next. I think you know this one. Of all of them, this will be your weakest one.
12: Tonight. It all began.
7: It is a musical, so it scares me.
6: Yeah, and music's in the title.
7: What's the title?
6: Song of Music.
7: Song of Music?
6: The Song of Music or something like that?
7: There's no such.
6: The song.
7: Are you thinking of Sound of Music?
6: Sound of Music.
7: I'm sorry you got that one wrong. I owe you a dollar.
6: Wait, is it? It's not the Sound of Music?
7: It's not.
6: All right, then this is.
7: A miracle would happen. You're thinking of Maria,
6: it's not the
7: but
6: sound
7: it's a different Maria.
6: What is it?
7: This is West Side Story.
6: Oh, it is?
7: Right.
6: West Side Story?
7: Yeah, 1961 musical. This is an adaptation of the
6: Natalie
7: 57
6: Wood.
7: Broadway musical, which was inspired by Shakespeare's play Romeo and Juliet.
6: Did
7: you know that?
6: Did I say the song of music?
7: You did. You said that. Said there's no such.
6: That
7: no
6: tells
7: such.
6: You how many musicals I've seen
7: That's
6: in my
7: right.
6: lifetime.
7: I guess this one was tough. Yes, Natalie Wood, Rita Moreno. This film became the highest grossing film of 1961, and it was nominated for 11 Academy Awards and won 10, including Best Picture.
6: That's a lot.
7: It's pretty good. All right, so maybe five.
6: You know how much money I spent on watching it?
7: Zero.
6: Correct.
7: Okay, and how much money you will spend in the future on watching it?
6: Zero.
7: Zero. Moving on. This goes back to 1952. I could have given you a song that would have helped you, but I didn't.
6: I don't know.
7: This was directed and choreographed by Gene Kelly.
6: Oh, this, yeah, rain.
7: Purple Rain?
6: Yeah, Purple Rain. raining again. Rain, went away.
7: Rain, go away.
6: Another day.
7: It's Rain, Go Away. That's the name of the musical.
6: Yeah.
7: Singing in the Rain. So this is often regarded as the greatest musical.

0: That's a shower scene. Man, it's so
1: that
0: great.
1: That music, I give it away.
0: So great,
1: and
0: isn't it?
1: And it's very visual. Yeah, you can picture this while you're hearing it, can't you?
0: Yeah, it's great.
1: The blood is dripping.
0: It is, and it's, you know what the blood was? Anyway, it's Psycho.
1: It is Psycho.
0: Do you know they shot this movie in black and white?
1: Yes.
0: And so they shot this scene, and then there was blood going down the drain.
1: Right.
0: And they used pig's blood, and then Alfred Hitchcock said, I don't like it. It doesn't look good. It doesn't look real. And they reshot just the scene where the blood is draining, and they used Hershey's chocolate syrup.
1: Yeah, that's better. Yeah. Although that's not very red.
0: Well, it's black and white.
1: Oh,
0: didn't
1: that's
0: matter.
1: Right.
0: So,
1: it didn't matter.
0: Worked better for him. And that's what you see, Hershey's chocolate syrup going down the drain in that movie.
1: Well, I vote for that over the pig's blood. This is a 1960 horror produced and directed by Alfred Hitchcock. And, of course, this is Psycho, based on the 1959 novel Psycho. And I knew you'd know that one. So great job. You got 4 out of 6.
0: Four out of six.
1: Not bad, not as good as I expected, but okay.
0: Maybe I should have took a private jet.
1: Maybe you should.
0: All right, when we come back, thanks, Lisa. It's X-1, good sci-fi adventure. Stay with us.
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0: I'm going to tease that we have something very, very important to tell our listeners. But we have to get into X-1. But something really exciting. We'll tell you about it after X-1. But right now, it's this series was really great. It was one of the first adult science fiction series. And it aired on NBC. Previously, it was called Dimension X, and then it took a little hiatus, then came back as X-1. And Ernest Kenoy and George Lefferts adapted the best sci-fi writing of the time by, like, Isaac Asimov and Ray Bradbury, Robert Heinlein, Frederick Pohl. And it really didn't have movie stars on the show, but it had great New York radio pros like Louis Van Ruten, Bob Hastings, Lawson Zerbe, Mandel Kramer, Mason Adams. On this particular episode, we have a great, great cast. James Monk stars in it. It's called The Seventh Order, and it's from May 8th, 1956. Here's part one now of X-1.
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0: From the far horizons of the unknown come transcribed tales of new dimensions in time and space. These are stories of the future. Adventures in which you'll live in a million could-be years on a thousand maybe worlds. 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
0: Tonight, the dramatization of a story by Jerry Sowell, The Seventh Order. Brentwood, Illinois, would have been just about like any other average community of 10,000 had it not been for Presser College, one of the country's finest small institutions of learning. Its residents were used to the pranks, the hazings, and the practical jokes of the students. But even Professor Ansel Tomlin was surprised when the blue humanoid came down the street and up to the porch where the professor was sitting in an old wicker rocking chair.
2: Pardon me.
3: Of course.
2: You are Professor Ansel Tomlin.
3: Yes, and you, I take it, are somebody from one of my psychology classes dressed up as a sort of a robot.
2: No, I am George of Xanthar.
3: Who?
2: I am here to learn all I possibly can learn of the planet Earth and its inhabitants. Less than 10 minutes ago, I landed not far from here in a spaceship, which I subsequently blew up and destroyed.
3: Now, let me explain. I am Tomlin of Brentwood. Less than 10 minutes ago, I was sitting on my porch peacefully marking exam papers. I intend to resume right now. Helen, would you get the phone?
2: It is your wife's sister calling with reference to the explosion of my spaceship.
3: Sure it is.
2: She merely wants to ascertain that your family was not affected.
3: Listen, George, be a good fellow and...
4: Oh, Mike!
3: Well, don't be alarmed, dear. It's a fraternity initiation or something.
4: Oh, well, it does look like the real thing. Oh, did you know there was an explosion outside of town?
3: An explosion?
4: Yes, blast of undetermined origin is what they said on the radio.
3: Oh?
4: My sister just called. She heard about it in the local station and wanted to make sure we were all right.
3: I see.
4: Well, I have something in the oven. My goodness, that's a wonderful costume.
3: Her sister lives 20 miles away. How did you know she'd call?
2: My mind circuits are telepathic. They pick up all conscious thought to a distance of some 200 miles.
3: It couldn't be you arranged the whole thing, that it wasn't really her sister. How did you get here? Who or what are you?
2: I am a machine. The finest, most complicated machine ever made. I have a rather unique history, too.
3: Who made you?
2: Ages ago, on Xanthar, there was a race of humans. They made the first robots. Rather crude affairs. We class them as first-order robots. They're still used for menial tasks to some extent.
3: And what order are you?
2: The highest, naturally. A seventh-order robot. Or rather, a humanoid. We are the first in which there is not an automatic, no harm to humans cutoff.
3: I begin to see.
2: You will become aware of the fact that I am superior to you and to the rest of your race. I need no oxygen. I am never ill. I need no sleep. Every experience is indelibly recorded on circuits and is instantly available.
3: Tell me, George, do you have feelings?
2: I have an electronically controlled endocrine balance.
3: It's very interesting. And what is your mission here on Earth?
2: For the moment, I am here to study. I will live with you until it is complete.
3: You will what?
2: I will live with you. I will be with you all of your waking hours. While you sleep, I will go through your library. I need nothing. I want nothing.
3: Now, just a moment. What about my privacy?
2: When you desire privacy, I will study someone else. Your wife, perhaps. The female should be interested.
3: George, old man, I'm terribly sorry, but you'll have to wire back to your masters to make other arrangements.
2: That will be quite impossible.
3: Really?
2: You see, I have no masters.
3: Well, what about those humans back in Xanthar, the ones who invented you seventh-order humanoids?
2: Oh, they are all quite dead. We destroyed them.
3: Destroyed?
2: You look alarmed. It was, after all, they or us. You see, our endocrine system permits us pride in ourselves. Naturally, being proud of ourselves, we objected to being ordered about in an incompetent way. So,
3: you killed them.
2: Exactly. Now, shall we go inside and inform your wife of my visit?
3: Suppose I refuse.
2: Professor, Do you see that small dog playing on the lawn across the street?
1: Yes.
2: I will lift my arm and point at it. Observe.
1: It vaporized.
2: Exactly. Now then, shall we go in?
1: Yes. We'll go in.
4: Oh, there you are. Yeah. I see you brought your friend.
1: Helen, this is George. George of Xanthar. George is a machine.
4: Well, anybody can see that. It's the most convincing costume I ever saw.
1: Helen, it isn't a costume.
4: No?
1: No. He's really a machine.
4: Oh.
1: He's staying with us.
4: What?
1: Whether we like it or not.
4: Well, really, Angela.
1: We have no choice.
2: I am a seventh-order humanoid. I detect that your mind does not comprehend. I am here as an advanced scout for my race. After we establish a station here on Earth...
4: I don't like this. Now, would you be kind enough to leave my house, young man?
2: You are very slow to comprehend.
4: I comprehend that I have a lot to do, and I'd appreciate it if you leave. Otherwise, I'm going to call the police.
2: You may call anyone you choose, Mrs. Tomlin.
4: I'll have you arrested.
2: I assure you I can detect your intention long before you have time to do me any harm.
4: We'll just see about this. Hello? Get me the police.
1: Helen, it's useless.
2: I can follow the call through the phone wire. Captain Townsend will answer.
5: Captain Townsend.
4: Captain, I want to report a robot.
5: A what?
4: A thing. It won't leave my house.
5: Who is this?
4: I'm Mrs. Tomlin, Professor Ansel Tomlin's wife, 44 Crescent Road.
5: I'll send the car over.
4: Now we'll see.

0: Yeah. Is this the character that's been giving you trouble?
1: Yes, this is the one, officer.
0: I talked to you before about ruining the flower bed, Sonny. This time I'm taking you in.
2: I would advise you not to touch me. I cannot risk any damage.
0: I'll see about that. Come on outside.
2: I prefer to remain here until I complete my mission.
0: You do, huh? You know what this is?
2: It is a weapon you call a service revolver.
0: That's right. And you'll either march out of here or I'll use it on you.
2: That would be most unfortunate.
0: All right, come on.
3: Officer, let me warn you. He's
0: march.
3: Dangerous.
0: March now. I'll count to three.
3: Officer, please.
0: One. Two.
4: Oh, no.
2: I regret it, but he was actually going to pull the trigger. Only to frighten me. But I cannot risk damage. He might have miscalculated and struck me with a bullet.
4: And so, I'm frightened.
2: There is no need for fear. You have only to accept the fact that the Seventh Order is coming to operate the planet for your benefit.
4: And so,
5: Helen, there's no use trying to do anything just yet. Go next door to Mrs. Coleman. Tell her what's happened. I'll talk to George.
4: Oh, but I don't...
5: Please, Helen.
4: Well, all right.
5: Do you really think that you, a single robot, can conquer the Earth and make its people do your bidding?
2: I can.
5: Suppose it were demonstrated to you that you could not, that you could be destroyed.
2: If that were so, I would naturally report that this planet is unfit for development by the Seventh Order.
5: Well, you know they'll have you taken into custody for killing the officer.
2: I cannot permit it.
5: There will be needless slaughter.
2: Unless you can convince your people it is useless to attack me.
5: Will you let me try?
2: I have no desire to prevent you. Go ahead. I detect that you are going to call the newspapers and the local television station and hold a press conference.
5: Yes.
2: I also detect that you have a plan to overcome me.
5: Oh?
2: I like that.
5: Really?
2: Yes. You see, in order to test this planet for development, I must know whether any of you are truly dangerous to us. You are a superior type of man, Professor. I welcome any plan to conquer me that you care to attempt.
5: Okay, George. At least we know where we stand. I'll phone the newspapers.
6: I'll alert the media. What movie is that from? Arthur. Yeah, one of my favorite comedies of all time.
7: Arthur's one of your favorites?
6: Oh, my God.
7: I didn't know that.
6: Dudley Moore? Fantastic. And then Sir John Gielgud is in that. He's the one. He says, I'm going to take a bath. And he says, I'll alert the media.
7: You know, I saw that so many years ago, but it wasn't one of my favorites.
6: Oh, my gosh.
7: And I wouldn't know.
6: It's a very small country.
7: Yeah, I kind of remember, but not
6: great
7: enough
6: movie.
7: To recite
6: Arthur.
7: The lines.
6: All right, well, we're listening to X-1. It's called The Seventh Order, starring James Monks from 1956. We'll get back to it in just a minute. We'll be right back.
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27: Quiet! Quiet, please!
28: Hold it down.
27: Quiet!
28: Hold it down.
29: Ladies and gentlemen, this is Henry Bennett, broadcasting from a sound truck parked in front of the home of Professor Ansel Tomlin in Brentwood, Illinois. At the moment, Professor Tomlin is seated on his front porch. Next to him is a strange-looking blue robot-type creature, also seated on a chair. At the moment, we don't know if this is a hoax or not, but Professor Tomlin, a highly respected man here at the university, has called a press conference to introduce what is supposedly a creature from another planet. Professor Tomlin is about to speak, and we'll try to catch his words.
27: Quietly. Gentlemen, I wish to present to you George of Xanthar. George is a machine, probably the most dangerous machine ever invented. He is telepathic as well. He can read your thoughts like a book. He knows exactly what each of you is thinking at this very instant.
0: Professor!
27: Yes?
0: Do you expect us to swallow this nonsense?
27: Not without proof, gentlemen.
0: Can George do his stuff for us, sir? Let him tell me what I'm thinking right now.
1: You are thinking about a blonde young woman named Laura, with whom you will attend a show tonight.
2: Come on.
0: Well, he happens to be right, but we've seen mind readers before. Let him do something else.
27: Now, I did not call you gentlemen here for a demonstration of magic. I called you here in the hopes that a good deal of needless bloodshed might be avoided. Less than half an hour ago, I watched this creature completely vaporize a policeman who was trying to arrest him. I expect that the authorities will be here any minute. I hope I can convince you and them that it is futile.
3: Well, I certainly do. Something will be done about a guy.
0: Now, either you're nuts or you think we are. I don't believe this machine killed a cop. If a cop was killed, a human did it, trying to blame it on the machine.
27: Now, gentlemen, I don't know how I can prove it. Perhaps if George will demonstrate his ability to vaporize...
1: Observe the oak tree in the front yard. Now.
27: Now, do you see?
0: I see, but I don't believe it. Boys, this is some kind of mass hypnotism. Maybe the tree was rigged up in advance.
27: I swear to you
0: that... Georgiev's after is all he's cracked up to be. Let's see what he does when I toss a rock at him.
27: Now, don't be a fool.
0: Here goes, George!
27: Stop him! I warned you. I tried to warn you.
4: Okay, everybody stand back. Stand back! Charlie, get that automatic rifle set up.
5: Check team.
4: Professor, I advise you to step away from that kidnapper.
27: Captain, for your own sake, don't try anything.
4: Step away, Professor.
27: Very well, but I warn you...
4: Okay, now don't fire till I'm ready, boys.
5: Right.
4: Now then, George of Watches, we don't know what who's inside that tin suit, but I'm giving you just 10 seconds to come out of it.
27: Captain,
4: Hey, you're one on suspicion of murder. Now come out. All right, boys.
29: Ladies and gentlemen, I'm afraid we'll have to terminate our broadcast. What started out as a good-natured hoax or publicity stunt has turned into a bloody massacre, as the bodies of some 6 policemen on the lawn of Professor Tomlin's home will attest. I don't know exactly what is happening here, but I can say this. George of Xanthar is no hoax. He or it is the spearhead of a race from outer space that's come to conquer the Earth.
7: Have they all gone, Helen?
8: Yes.
7: Where is he?
8: In your library, reading.
7: Are the policemen still outside the house?
8: They're walking up and down. Oh, I hope they don't...
7: Yeah, they have orders not to try to harm him.
8: Ansel?
7: Yes?
8: What are we going to do?
7: I don't know.
8: Oh, listen. He's coming.
1: Professor, Mrs. Tomlin... I have decided to walk through your town to learn more about its buildings and people.
7: And kill a few more humans?
1: Killing humans affords me no pleasure whatsoever. I kill only when damage to myself is possible. I hope that no one will attempt to harm me.
7: George, let me warn you now that this affair has gone beyond the confines of this town.
1: I am well aware of that, Professor. I am aware of a phone call being made this instant by your mayor to the commander of the Illinois State Guard.
7: If you're smart, you'll return to your ship and your planet.
1: My ship is destroyed. I could instruct you to build a new one, of course. But as I have no intention of leaving...
7: Then you will be destroyed.
1: No. I will destroy first.
7: Have you no conscience?
1: A conscience is a fifth order failing. Needless baggage. Good evening.
7: Hello, Professor Tomlin. Yes. Yes, I will.
8: Who was it?
7: The mayor and the chief of police have called a meeting of the citizens of Brentwood at the college gymnasium tonight.
8: Ansel, you're not going.
7: I must.
8: But no, you...
7: Helen, there's much more at stake here than my life or yours. Civilization itself depends upon our standing up to this machine. I'm going to the meeting.
0: Gentlemen,
5: Gentlemen, as Mayor of Brentwood, I call this meeting to order. As you know, there is loose in our city a being with one purpose, to prepare it for conquest by similar beings. I think Professor Tomlin can tell us most about this being.
7: Well, if we could determine the source of George's power, he might be overcome. He is obviously vulnerable to force, such as a speeding bullet if it hit the right spot. However, he has the ability to read intent long before the commission of an act. He is probably listening to me now, even though he may be far away.
9: I think possible.
4: Now, Mr. Mayor, why not track him down and all attack at once? Some of us would probably die, but he couldn't strike us all dead at once.
9: Alex Bonin!
7: Gentlemen, this humanoid is able to keep track of several hundred things simultaneously. As a matter of fact...
1: Gentlemen! You are working yourselves up needlessly. You simply do not appreciate what it would mean to dedicate yourselves to the fulfillment of the Seventh Order destiny. Your lives will be made most pleasant and happy by us.
9: Yeah? Why did you kill 6 cops?
0: If you're so powerful, bring them back to life.
9: How do you want to be buried, Roman?
0: Yeah, let's get them, man!

0: And eyewitnesses report that in the end, when all were gone, George of Xanthar stood alone on the platform of the gymnasium. There was no movement except the twitching of the dead and those trampled by the crowd. Among the survivors was Professor Ansel Tomlin, who originally...
1: Well, that's that.
2: What next?
1: I don't know, Helen. I don't know.
2: Oh, what's that?
1: It sounds like an air raid alert.
2: That's peculiar. They didn't announce it.
3: Turn on the radio. Hurry.
0: We interrupt to bring you a special message. All residents of Redwood are advised to go to their basements or convenient bomb shelters. The governor has announced that units of the National Guard have managed to corner the robot, George of Xanthar, in the town square. Oh. Tanks and mortars will be used in an attempt to destroy the creature. Again, go to your nearest bomb shelter.
2: Oh, did you hear?
3: They'll never be able to destroy him.
2: Well, where are you going?
3: Up to the roof.
2: The roof?
3: I can see the square from there.
2: Well, I'm coming with you.
3: Just as you like.

0: vaporizing every tank and gun they bring up.
1: Oh, Ansel, let's get away from here. Oh, what's that?
0: Those are Army jets. We'll see how effective he is now. Good Lord, a whole squadron up in smoke. It's no use. Can't you see it? No use.
1: Ansel, come inside, please.
2: Oh, very well.
1: Oh, if only there was something we could do to tell
0: him. Not as long as he can read our every conscious thought before we can act.
1: What is it?
2: Our every conscious thought. Our thought. I wonder if...
1: What is it, Ansel?
3: Nothing, Helen.

0: and the Army reports that the countryside around Brentwood is deathly still. The blue humanoid, George of Xanthar, is still standing in the middle of the town square, where he's been standing for 3 days now. We'll keep you informed of developments. The military urges everyone to keep calm and go about your business as usual. There is no danger to anyone who is not attacking the humanoid.
1: No danger. He wants to keep more of them from landing. Ansel, are you going to sit there with your head in your hands forever?
2: Mm.
1: Well, come have some dinner.
2: Mm.
1: Ansel?
2: Mm. Yeah, it might work.
1: Where are you going?
3: Washington.
1: What?
3: I'm going to Washington. Would you be good enough to pack my overnight bag? I can catch a plane out of Chicago in about 2 hours.
1: But why? Well, what for?
3: I'm going to talk to the Pentagon.
1: What do you tell them?
3: I'm going to tell them to surrender to George of Xanthar.
0: Microphones are here at the edge of the town square in Brentwood, Illinois today, ladies and gentlemen, to witness the most unusual spectacle of modern history. A discussion of terms whereby the United States of America may surrender to the humanoid George of Xanthar. For the occasion, an honor guard of 22 servicemen from all branches and all parts of the country has been chosen. In just a moment, the honor guard will accompany General of the Armies Walter Pitt, who will discuss the surrender. The honor guard is advancing to the edge of the square. The robot is standing there now, carefully eyeing the soldiers. Every ounce of his concentration seems to be going into it. Actually, we're told his telepathic circuits are probing their minds for some hint of danger. A thought, a flicker of an eyelash, may be sufficient for him to vaporize all of them. General Pitt is about to speak.
4: George of Xanthar?
5: I hear you, General.
4: I have been instructed to consult with you about your intentions toward our country and the world in general, with a view to reaching some sort of agreement with you and others of your kind, who you say will invade the earth.
6: May I approach?
5: One moment. I perceive no intent to harm me. There is one man among your soldiers, however, who has an illogical thought. Will the soldier who is thinking the thought, 11 o'clock, step closer?
4: Do as he says.
5: Does 11 o'clock mean anything to you, soldier?
7: No, sir. It's running through my mind, but it don't mean a thing to me.
5: My examination of your thoughts tells me you speak the truth. Very well. We will proceed with the talk.
0: Ladies and gentlemen, it's a tense moment. The general and the humanoid are discussing terms. The soldier who was questioned about the thought, 11 o'clock, has stepped back into the ranks and is holding his rifle at attention like the others. I perceive it's now 10:59 a.m. If there's any significance to the thought about which the soldier was questioned, we'll know in 1 minute.
5: We of Xanthar, gentlemen, would not want to improve a planet which could not be educated and would continually oppose our program. Therefore, I am glad to see your willingness to discuss. After my message goes out, there will be a landing party on Earth within a few days. While waiting for the party, however, there are certain preparations.
4: Just list them for us.
5: Your government will naturally have to turn over complete authority to us. Afterward, we will utilize your press and radio to disseminate our instructions to your people. Simultaneously, in other nations, the same procedure will be carried out by our rep.
0: Ladies and gentlemen, it's happened at exactly 11 a.m. 10 soldiers in the honor guard instantaneously fired their weapons into George of Xanthar. Apparently, explosive bullets have blown him to smithereens. The remains are lying scattered all over the square. People are pouring in, kissing each other, shouting.

0: Helen!
1: Ansel, you're home. Yeah. Oh, you've heard the news. Isn't it wonderful?
0: Wonderful. Really wonderful. I'm sorry I couldn't come home sooner. It would have spoiled my whole plan if I'd gotten within telepathic range.
1: Your plan?
0: Yes.
1: But what? How?
0: Just a matter of simple psychology. Those men in the honor guard.
1: What about them? Did you know any of them?
0: Not exactly, but I did have the job of hypnotizing 10 of them.
1: Hypnotized?
0: That's right. You see, each of those men was hypnotized. And while he was under, we planted a post-hypnotic suggestion, namely, to fire at George of Xanthar when a soldier named Charlie started to cough. Charlie was told to cough at 11 o'clock. Before we released them from hypnosis, we told them to erase everything from their conscious memories. I was staking everything in the hope that George could only tune in on the conscious mind, not the subconscious, and it worked.
1: Oh.
0: Yeah, there was nothing to be reached by George's prying mind, so we never knew what was going to happen. At 11 o'clock, the soldier named Charlie coughed. The men raised their guns and fired. And that was the end of George of Xanthar. Now, if you don't mind, I've got some exam papers to mark.
2: On a planet many millions of miles away, a red light, one of many on a giant control board, suddenly winked out. A blue humanoid made an entry in a large book, System 29578. Planet 3 inhabited. Too dangerous for any kind of development. You have just heard X-1, presented by the National Broadcasting Company in cooperation with Galaxy Science Fiction Magazine, which this month features the Alan Cogan story titled In the Cards. It was one thing to safeguard the future, but something else to see someone you love cry in terror 2 years from now. Galaxy Magazine, on your newsstand today. Tonight, by transcription, X-1 has brought you The Seventh Order, a story from the pages of Galaxy written by Jerry Sowell and adapted for radio by George Lefferts. Featured in the cast were James Monks, Nelson Olmsted, Kate Wilkinson, James Rafferty, Dick Hamilton, Reese Taylor, Jim Stevens, Robert Hastings, Wayne Chappelle. The commentator was W.W. Chaplin, your announcer Fred Collins. X-1 was directed by Daniel Sutter and is an NBC Radio Network production. The wonderful world of Robert Benchley on Biography and Sound tonight on NBC Radio.
3: That's The Seventh Order on X-1, starring James Monks, and that was written by Jerry Sowell. He was quite a nice soul, that guy. That Jerry Sowell, you know? And I hope you enjoyed that as X-1. That was a good sci-fi series and good quality as well, because we have all the master recordings of that. And it's time now for This Month in Music History.
4: All right. We have a very special year this year because it was the year you were born.
3: Year.
4: 1963.
3: Oh, wow. Okay.
4: Okay. We're going to start with this great song.
3: Walk like a something.
4: Like a what?
3: Like an Egyptian.
4: Walk like an Egyptian. Yes, Steve Martin is singing. Walk like a man. There you go. Okay, so this is written by Bob Crewe and Bob Gaudio. This was originally recorded by the Four Seasons. And the song featured Nick.
3: Was it spring, summer, winter, or fall, though?
4: Right. Summer, fall, winter, and spring. Seasons change, as do we. So the lead singer, Frankie Valli, it was their third number one hit, reached the top of the charts in 63, stayed there for 3 weeks. I can actually picture the Jersey Boys doing this song on the stage. One of my favorites.
3: Wow.
4: Some great choreography.
3: Great song.
4: Yep.
3: I was too young to remember it, though, in 1963.
4: Pretty sure you know this song, though.
3: Thanks, Lisa.
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2: 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The Mayo Clinic found that curcumin can decrease swelling and inflammation, has antioxidant properties, and research suggests that curcumin can prevent cancer, or at least slow the spread of cancer, and in many instances make chemotherapy more effective. It protects our healthy cells even from radiation. 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

0: were supposed to be representatives of the constituency within certain parts of America, United States. And I don't understand, you know, and they're creating laws and legislating and appropriating funds and doing a lot of other things for Americans, yet they can be criminal other than the three requirements that are required under the Constitution. What? You know, that qualifies them to apply for a senatorial or House or congressional seat.
1: Right, as long as the party approves of you, you're good to go. You could have a string of felonies on your thing, and I guess technically Democrats want recidivism dealt with by just wiping your record clean as soon as you finish being in Hooskow, Joel. But you're not wrong, and that's where I'm going with the symptom of these teen takeovers and all the other the fascination with democratic socialists and the fascination with this up the oligarchy thing, all leads somewhere. So you hang in there, my friend, and you have a good morning.
0: Thank you.
1: Not at all. Not at all. We mentioned this, and I think it's important that we point out how we're getting here. And I know some people was like, screw that, Joe. We're here. Just deal with it. We're here. No, you've got to know if you're going to heal an illness, you need to know how you contracted the illness. And it's because we misunderstand. I think there's a real citizenship issue, a deficit in this country. And I'm not saying this is some curmudgeon saying, get off my lawn, you crazy kids. But kids think that being American means you have stuff available for you. We've been too prosperous, maybe, or we've been prosperous without context. That's a better way to put it. We've been prosperous without context. We think being, or too many young people think being American means you have stuff. Keeping in mind that the elderly woman living in the public housing complex downtown has more creature comforts than 99% of the population of the planet Earth, and she's considered the downtrodden in this country. So the youth goes on these wilding adventures in Raleigh and then in Norfolk and Virginia Beach mainly because they want the stuff that they can't afford. And maybe there's a schism between what is affordable and what isn't. But you don't get to just go out to a nightclub. Costs money to go out to a nightclub. It costed money when I was 18 and 19. So we didn't go out to nightclubs very much. I didn't go and get all my friends and hold a takeover and try to force our way into them. But that's what's been woven into the heads of these folks because that will make them more zealous supporters of these up the oligarchy people like Bernie Sanders and, yes, Graham Plattner.
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11: The last straw.
8: I'm Chris Foster, Fox News. After months of controversy about a tattoo, old social media posts, and allegations about disturbing behavior with women, Maine Senate candidate Graham Plattner is accused of rape, and the state Democratic Party wants him off the ballot. He suspended his campaign for now.
9: The claim was made by a woman who said she once dated Plattner. She alleged he was drunk in 2021 when he forced her to have sex and ignored her telling him to stop. Plattner, in a social media video, called out the accusation as
10: troubling, serious, and false.
9: While Plattner said his goal remains defeating longtime GOP Senator Susan Collins in November,
10: we are taking the time to reflect on the best path forward for the state that I love, the people that I love.
9: Several planned town halls featuring Plattner have been canceled.
8: Fox's Grinnell Scott, the deadline for Plattner to withdraw and be replaced on the ballot is next Monday. Belgium knocks Team USA out of the World Cup soccer tournament.
11: Lukaku on the loose ball scores. Romelu Lukaku. The exclamation point for Belgium.
8: That made it 4-1, the final score in the match on Fox in Seattle. Charlie Kirk's family left a courtroom in Utah before video of his shooting was played in court at a hearing to determine whether there's enough evidence to try Tyler Robinson for murder.
12: Despite arguments from Tyler Robinson's attorney, Judge Tony Graff allowed videos to be presented at Robinson's preliminary hearing while a State Bureau of Investigations agent was on the stand testifying.
13: This may be played in the courtroom, but not be captured on video.
12: Including videos of the event at Utah Valley University at which Charlie Kirk was killed.
8: Fox's Jessica Rosenthal. President Trump lands in Turkey soon for a summit of NATO nation leaders. Iran's military is accused of hitting two commercial ships in the Strait of Hormuz with missiles with no casualties reported. At least 18 people are reported wounded in two explosions in Damascus, Syria. French President Emmanuel Macron is there. His office says he's safe and the visit continues. America's listening to Fox News. Point!
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8: The Trump administration condemns a China long-range missile test.
18: The State Department says the weapon was nuclear-capable but unarmed, adding that China's nuclear weapons buildup is of great concern to the region and the world. Australia, Japan, and New Zealand have also criticized the test. China says the launch complied with international law and was not directed against any country or target.
8: Fox's Jonathan Savage. Enrollment in Obamacare is down in every state but one after the expiration of tax credits.
19: 49 states have experienced steep drops in the number of people covered by the Affordable Care Act from February of last year to the same time this year. That's according to the Trump administration. Ohio and Oklahoma each lost one-third of their enrollees. Only one state, New Mexico, saw a 14% increase in enrollees in the government health insurance program year over year. New Mexico was the only state that fully replaced the lost federal subsidies using its own funds. Premium tax credits, the subject of a bitter fight in Congress last fall, expired on January 1st. The expiration caused health insurance premiums to double or triple, forcing some policyholders to forgo coverage. Deborah Valentine, Fox News.
8: Last year was record-breaking for shark attacks worldwide, and that trend continues.
20: 7 shark attacks in U.S. waters this year. It's a problem on both coasts, with lifeguards ordering folks out of the waters of the Atlantic and the Pacific when they spot sharks near the shore. One of the main reasons, we're told, shark populations are on the rise. We're on trend this year to meet last year's record-setting 65 shark attacks worldwide. The largest number was in U.S. waters. 25.
8: It's Fox's Gary Baumgarten. A woman died in January after losing her arm to a shark in the U.S. Virgin Islands. Oil prices are up after Iran attacked ships in the Strait of Hormuz. Stock futures are mixed, with tech stocks on track for a fall. And the market's open this morning. I'm Chris Foster. This is Fox News.
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16: 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I'm John Stewart, and Stormwatch 9 says, well, it's not going to be a washout, but it's not going to be a sunny day either. We'll have an update on the latest in sports, the financials, the entertainment world, an interview or two, and of course, the latest news headlines on your one and only First Look.
21: Yesterday, Governor Kelly Ayotte called for the return of more than $1.5 billion to ratepayers across New England, including $150 million to New Hampshire, after more than a decade of transmission utilities overcharging consumers on their electric bills. After 15 years of proceedings, the Federal Energy Regulatory Commission determined that New England's transmission utilities have been overcharging customers to benefit their shareholders. Transmission utilities earn a rate of return on their investments determined by FERC. FERC's decision reduced their profit margins and ordered them to refund $1.5 billion to ratepayers. Now the utilities are challenging that refund. Law enforcement agencies from across New England are joining together in a new campaign to make roads safer. The New England Drive to Save Lives campaign announced yesterday is an effort to crack down on speeding as well as monitor for impaired and distracted driving. Governor Kelly Ayotte was joined by the National Highway Traffic Safety Administration and troopers from all New England states at the Department of Transportation in Derry to announce the effort. New Hampshire State Police say there will not only be increased patrols on the road, but also in the air, with planes looking to catch speeders. Police say speeding claimed 33 lives in the Granite State in 2024. Another well-known Republican is running to be the next Speaker of the New Hampshire House of Representatives. Deputy Speaker Stephen Smith announced late last month he's seeking the gavel for the 2027 session. Smith is serving his eighth term in the House, representing the Sullivan County towns of Charlestown, Newport, and Unity. In his announcement, Smith said he will work to protect personal liberty, to lower spending, and to ensure real educational opportunity for families, no matter their zip code. He's the latest Republican to announce a bid for leadership of the 400-member legislative body since Sherman Packard's decision not to pursue another term as House Speaker. Affordable housing advocates are celebrating Governor Kelly Ayotte's veto last week of a controversial housing bill, House Bill 1336. The bill would have allowed landlords to require an additional security deposit if they chose to rent to a tenant who didn't meet the landlord's standard screening requirements regarding an applicant's income level, eviction history, or credit score. Supporters of the bill argued that a second security deposit would have given landlords an incentive to take a chance on tenants who otherwise would be outright rejected in the application process. Jennifer Chisholm, executive director of the New Hampshire Coalition to End Homelessness, said she saw the good intentions behind the bill, but testified against it during the legislative session. A man was killed and an off-duty police officer stabbed Sunday night after a fight between neighbors in Peterborough. Police say Jack Hutchings, age 24, of Peterborough, was found dead with an apparent gunshot wound outside a home on Grove Street. An off-duty Peterborough police officer who was found stabbed inside the home remains hospitalized. Police say they are working to determine whether the person who shot Hutchings acted in self-defense. Neighbors say they're both saddened and on edge following the incident. Police say the investigation is ongoing. The New Hampshire Attorney General's office says a man who allegedly shot two people in Hampton Beach died by suicide when confronted by police. In a joint statement, the State Attorney General's office, State Police, and Hampton Police Chief Alex Reno identified the man as Tyshawn Cooper, age 21, of Taylors, South Carolina, who was declared dead at the scene. Cooper was living in New Hampshire as an active duty member of the U.S. Navy assigned to the USS Hampton, a submarine currently undergoing maintenance at the Portsmouth Naval Shipyard, according to officials. The Office of the Chief Medical Examiner performed an autopsy on Sunday and determined the cause of death was suicide. The 23-year-old man and 25-year-old woman who were shot were taken to the hospital for treatment of their injuries. Stay tuned for more news here on News Talk 99.7 WNTK and 1490 98.9 WUVR.
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21: On June 25th, the United States Supreme Court ruled that the federal government can move forward with ending a program known as temporary protected status for Haitians and Syrians. The decision is expected to affect more than 350,000 people across the country. In Vermont, it has left an estimated several dozen Haitians in the program unsure.

0: now account for more tree deaths than harvesting, according to a recent study from the University of Vermont. Insects, disease, and extreme weather are now to blame for the majority of tree deaths in the region, a significant shift from just 15 years ago, according to the study. The shift comes at a time when Vermont's warming climate is already posing dangers to the health of the forest, including worsening the threat of introducing an invasive species. A Vermont woman found dead in her Norwich home in May died of asphyxiation, according to the medical examiner's office. The death certificate says the injury to Noelle Neely, aged 83, was caused by nitrogen gas in a face mask and a plastic bag over her head. The paperwork said a manner of death could not be determined. We don't know if it was a suicide or a homicide. State police said yesterday they are still investigating the death, but they previously called Neely's death possibly suspicious. And that's what's happening.
1: Today is July 7th. On this date in 1928, sliced bread was sold for the first time by the Chillicothe Baking Company of Chillicothe, Missouri. In 1981, President Ronald Reagan appointed Sandra Day O'Connor to become the first woman to sit on the Supreme Court of the United States. And in 2007, the first Live Earth benefit concert was held in 11 locations around the world. Born on this date in 1860, Austrian composer and conductor Gustav Mahler. In 1880, Otto Friedrich Rohwedder, the American engineer who invented sliced bread. And in 1907, American science fiction writer and screenwriter Robert A. Heinlein. Dying on this day in 1307, Edward I, the King of England, known as the Hammer of the Scots. In 1930, British writer Arthur Conan Doyle, the creator of Sherlock Holmes. And in 2011, Dick Williams, the American baseball player, coach, and manager.
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4: Celtic coach Brad Stevens, and to some extent Celtic ownership, took questions from a large media group yesterday. Could the Celtics afford to bring Jaylen Brown to the roster this season? Apparently not. Brad Stevens.
5: The emotions all of us have felt, and the consternation we've all felt, have been tied a lot less to the moments of highlights in a game and just the meaningfulness of relationships.
4: Brad Stevens, can the Celtics continue to challenge for a championship without Jaylen Brown? Coming to the Celtics, a longtime successful NBA player in Paul George.
5: I think that we did the deal and we got draft assets. Not like this about being taken out of context. Jaylen's a hell of a player. If he's on your team, you need to feature him and use him. And that's the bottom line. Paul's a different player. Paul is a hell of a player too, but he's a much different player.
4: Celtic coach Brad Stevens. What a press conference that was yesterday. Follow me, Tom Cuddy Sports.
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3: Showers are likely today, mainly between 11 a.m. and 2 p.m. Skies will be cloudy and the high will be near 72. An east wind around 5 miles per hour will develop in the afternoon. The chance of precipitation is 60%. For tonight, there will be a 30% chance of showers, mainly before 8 p.m. and patchy fog. Otherwise, it will be partly cloudy with a low around 54. Tomorrow, expect sunny skies and a high near 84.
4: 7 shark attacks in U.S. waters this year. It's a problem on both coasts, with lifeguards ordering folks out of the waters of the Atlantic and the Pacific when they spot sharks near the shore. One of the main reasons, we're told, shark populations are on the rise. We're on trend this year to meet last year's record-setting 65 shark attacks worldwide. The largest number was in U.S. waters, 25. Gary Baumgarten, Fox News.
5: A little patriotism went a long way at the holiday box office.
6: Tell your king we will never leave.
5: Young Washington, the drama about George Washington's early military days, opened nearly $21 million. The film, timed to America's 250th birthday, cost just $20 million to make. Critics were lukewarm, but audiences gave it an A cinema score and 92% positive audience score. Meanwhile, DC's Supergirl continued its free fall, plummeting 74% in weekend two to just $9.6 million. The $170 million film is now projected to lose Warner Brothers at least $100 million. Taking the top spot, Minions and Monsters. Michelle Polino, Fox News.
7: The United States has been eliminated from the FIFA World Cup, falling to Belgium 4-1 on Monday in the round of 16. Belgium struck first in this game, but Mark Tillman, for the second straight game, scored on a free kick as the U.S. tied things up at 1. But 2 minutes later, Belgium took the lead right back.
8: Trossard to the byline, gets a cross, and Nketiah is rising up, and Belgium retake the lead. Moments later, Charles Nketiah climbs the ladder, his second goal, and the U.S. right back where they were.
7: Courtesy of Fox, Charles Nketiah with the goal. They would tack on two more in the second half as Belgium advances to the quarterfinals to face Spain. Tony Genualdo, Fox News.
9: Prince Harry is going it alone in London this week for the start of the one-year countdown to his Invictus Games, which he launched in 2014 for wounded veterans. His wife, Meghan Markle, and their two children, Prince Archie and Princess Lilibet, did not join him due to security reasons. He will also not be staying at Buckingham Palace, despite formally accepting King Charles's invitation to, which Harry's spokesman says was later withdrawn. Prince Harry is also set to learn the result of the court case he and other prominent people like Elton John and Elizabeth Hurley brought against the British tabloids. The Invictus Games will be held July 10th through 17th, 2027. Tanya J. Powers, Fox News.
10: If you could just go back.
5: Zach Bryan shared a teaser of an unreleased song called Lodi When, a nod to the small city in Northern California. The tease, which dropped on YouTube Friday, also revealed he has a new EP on the way. Bryan posted the news underneath the video, noting the song is off the new EP, Young Manhood and Other Donatable Organs. Michelle Polino, Fox News.
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12: We talk a lot here about ultra-processed foods and the many ways in which they can negatively impact your health. They've been linked to weight gain, obesity, type 2 diabetes, cardiovascular disease, even cancer. And now a new study out of UCSF found that high ultra-processed food intake was associated with something called intramuscular fat, which is exactly what it sounds like. That's fat inside your muscles, which can cause them to become weaker. Now, in this particular study, the researchers noticed more wear and tear and pain in people's knees because of weakened thigh muscles. Cutting back on ultra-processed foods isn't easy. The CDC estimates at least half the calories in our diet come from ultra-processed foods. But if you're looking to eat cleaner, cutting out sugar-sweetened beverages, that may be the best number one thing you can do to try and get started. 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
15: We often hear some or another country being condemned for violating international law or the rules-based international order. But is there really any such thing? Rules, after all, have to be enforced. For much of the 19th century, the Monroe Doctrine was enforced by the British, who were the dominant power of the day and felt that keeping rival European powers out of the New World was in the interest of Great Britain. Great powers and even regional powers relentlessly pursue their interests, regardless of any laws or rules. As recently as 2003, the United States invaded and occupied Iraq, an action not much different from Mussolini's invasion of Ethiopia in 1936. It's only military deterrence or alliances with a friendly power that protect any country's sovereignty. And that's how it's been since time immemorial. 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
5: I'm Michelle Pulino. And all the roads we have. 1 year to the day after Oasis kicked off their blockbuster reunion tour in Cardiff, the band dropped the first teaser for Don't Look Back in Anger, the documentary chronicling the Gallagher brothers' unlikely comeback.
20: 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I just don't see it.
5: The film, created by Peaky Blinders mastermind Stephen Knight, promises rehearsal, backstage, and onstage access, plus the brothers' first joint interviews in more than 20 years. Don't Look Back in Anger hits IMAX and theater September 11th. And Sharon Osbourne paid tribute to her late husband, Ozzy, on what would have been their 46th wedding anniversary on July 4th, posting a close-up pic of the couple holding hands on her Instagram, writing in part, "I miss your hand in mine, but I carry your love with me every step of the way. Forever my husband, forever my heart." That's Fox Rocks on Fox News.
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21: It's July 7th, and this is your Fox Daily Snapshot. Today is National Father-Daughter Take a Walk Day. She may not be Daddy's little girl forever, so today is meant to reinforce that relationship. The late NBA Hall of Famer Kobe Bryant referred to himself as a girl dad. So take a walk in a park or just in your local neighborhood, because those memories will last a lifetime. Also on this date, 1928, the first loaf of sliced bread was sold at the Chillicott Baking Company in Missouri. Otto Rohwedder invented the first bread slicing machine for his friend who owned the bakery. The machine produced uniform slices, which would also then spur sales of toasters. And in 1981, President Ronald Reagan kept a campaign promise to nominate a woman for the Supreme Court, announcing his intention to nominate Sandra Day O'Connor to the highest court in the country. The Senate would overwhelmingly confirm her nomination later that year.
22: I'm Nicole Murray with Your Money Now. Google said it has backed Germany-based Proxima Fusion,
0: which is looking to build Europe's first commercial fusion power plant in a $468 million funding round. The company aims to have a fusion demonstrator running in the early 2030s. Microsoft said it is laying off 4,800 employees immediately after carrying out a voluntary retirement program. The company's Xbox video game unit is cutting one-fifth of its staff, and four studios will go independent. Microsoft stock is down 19% this year, trailing its mega-cap peers. Alibaba said it will ban employees from using Anthropic's artificial intelligence tools starting on Friday. The Chinese company put Anthropic's Claude code on a high-risk software list. Anthropic's terms of service do not allow Chinese companies and other adversarial nations to use its models. Futures are mixed as global chip stocks sell off. Dow futures up by more than 100 points. NASDAQ futures down by more than 200 points. That's your...
1: 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Some severe cases can even result in chronic pain, leading to difficulty performing daily activities, even something as simple as walking or going upstairs. There's no cure for juvenile arthritis. 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

0: Fox News, I'm CJ Papa. The Stars and Stripes out at the World Cup, losing their round of 16 game against Belgium in Seattle. One of the few bright spots coming in the first half.
1: Tillman over the net! Malik Tillman! Lightning strikes twice!
0: The game on Fox, too many mistakes, allows Belgium to win 4-1. President Trump travels to the NATO summit in Turkey.
2: Security is the watchword of this NATO summit. NATO allies are promising to take on more of the burden of defending Europe. Secretary General Mark Rutte promises that is happening.
0: Fox's Jonathan Savage reporting from Turkey. The British military says a tanker traveling near the coast of Oman in Strait of Hormuz is struck by a projectile and caught fire. This attack taking place during the extended funeral for the former supreme leader in Tehran, killed at the start of the U.S.-Israel assault on Iran. 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

0: Law enforcement agencies from across New England are joining together in a new campaign to make roads safer. The New England Drive to Save Lives campaign, announced yesterday, is an effort to crack down on speeding as well as monitor for impaired and distracted driving. Governor Kelly Ayotte was joined by the National Highway Traffic Safety Administration and troopers from all New England states at the Department of Transportation in Derry to announce the effort. New Hampshire State Police say there will not only be increased patrols on the road, but also in the air, with planes looking to catch speeders. Police say speeding claimed 33 lives in the Granite State in 2024. Another well-known Republican is running to be the next Speaker of the New Hampshire House of Representatives. Deputy Speaker Stephen Smith announced late last month he's seeking the gavel for the 2027 session. Smith is serving his eighth term in the House, representing the Sullivan County towns of Charlestown, Newport, and Unity. In his announcement, Smith said he will work to protect personal liberty, to lower spending, and to ensure real educational opportunity for families, no matter their zip code. He's the latest Republican to announce a bid for leadership of the 400-member legislative body since Sherman Packard's decision not to pursue another term as House Speaker. Yesterday, Governor Kelly Ayotte called for the return of more than $1.5 billion to ratepayers across New England, including $150 million to New Hampshire, after more than a decade of transmission utilities overcharging consumers on their electric bills. After 15 years of proceedings, the Federal Energy Regulatory Commission determined that New England's transmission utilities have been overcharging customers to benefit their shareholders. Transmission utilities earn a rate of return on their investments determined by FERC. FERC's decision reduced their profit margins and ordered them to refund $1.5 billion to ratepayers. Now the utilities are challenging that refund. Affordable housing advocates are celebrating Governor Kelly Ayotte's veto last week of a controversial housing bill, House Bill 1336. The bill would have allowed landlords to require an additional security deposit if they chose to rent to a tenant who didn't meet the landlord's standard screening requirements regarding an applicant's income level, eviction history, or credit score. Supporters of the bill argued that a second security deposit would have given landlords an incentive to take a chance on tenants who otherwise would be outright rejected in the application process. Jennifer Chisholm, executive director of the New Hampshire Coalition to End Homelessness, said she saw the good intentions behind the bill, but testified against it during the legislative session. A man was killed and an off-duty police officer stabbed Sunday night after a fight between neighbors in Peterboro. Police say Jack Hutchings, age 24, of Peterboro, was found dead with an apparent gunshot wound outside a home on Grove Street. An off-duty Peterboro police officer who was found stabbed inside the home remains hospitalized. Police say they are working to determine whether the person who shot Hutchings acted in self-defense. Neighbors say they're both saddened and on edge following the incident. Police say the investigation is ongoing. The New Hampshire Attorney General's office says a man who allegedly shot two people in Hampton Beach died by suicide when confronted by police. In a joint statement, the State Attorney General's office, State Police, and Hampton Police Chief Alex Reno identified the man as Tyshawn Cooper, age 21, of Taylors, South Carolina, who was declared dead at the scene. Cooper was living in New Hampshire as an active duty member of the U.S. Navy, assigned to the USS Hampton, a submarine currently undergoing maintenance at the Portsmouth Naval Shipyard, according to officials. The Office of the Chief Medical Examiner performed an autopsy on Sunday and determined the cause of death was suicide. The 23-year-old man and 25-year-old woman who were shot were taken to the hospital for treatment of their injuries. Stay tuned for more news here on News Talk 99.7 WNTK and 1490 98.9 WUVR.
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4: 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Right off the ramp from north or south, and then left onto Riverside Drive. Upper Valley Stove Company.
0: On June 25th, the United States Supreme Court ruled that the federal government can move forward with ending a program known as Temporary Protected Status for Haitians and Syrians. The decision is expected to affect more than 350,000 people across the country. In Vermont, it has left an estimated several dozen Haitians in the program unsure of their future. While the ruling includes Syrians, immigration advocates in Vermont said they are not aware of anyone from that country in the state. The court's decision could have far-reaching effects beyond the Haitian community. Vermont's congressional delegation said yesterday the Agency of Transportation has received $19.7 million in federal funding to help complete the reconstruction of Route 7 from Pittsford to Brandon, one of the state's and New England's busiest highways. According to the agency, the project, a portion of a larger reconstruction of that stretch of Route 7, was estimated to cost more than $22 million and was put out to bid earlier this year before the contract was awarded to Engineers Construction Incorporated in May. In forests in Vermont and across the Northeast, natural causes now account for more tree deaths than harvesting, according to a recent study from the University of Vermont. Insects, disease, and extreme weather are now to blame for the majority of tree deaths in the region, a significant shift from just 15 years ago, according to the study. The shift comes at a time when Vermont's warming climate is already posing dangers to the health of the forest, including worsening the threat of introducing an invasive species. A Vermont woman found dead in her Norwich home in May died of asphyxiation, according to the medical examiner's office. The death certificate says the injury to Noelle Neely, aged 83, was caused by nitrogen gas in a face mask and a plastic bag over her head. The paperwork said a manner of death could not be determined. We don't know if it was a suicide or a homicide. State police said yesterday they are still investigating the death, but they previously called Neely's death possibly suspicious. And that's what's happening.
5: Today is July 7th. On this date in 1928, sliced bread was sold for the first time by the Chillicothe Baking Company of Chillicothe, Missouri. In 1981, President Ronald Reagan appointed Sandra Day O'Connor to become the first woman to sit on the Supreme Court of the United States. And in 2007, the first Live Earth benefit concert was held in 11 locations around the world. Born on this date in 1860, Austrian composer and conductor Gustav Mahler. In 1880, Otto Friedrich Rohwedder, the American engineer who invented sliced bread. And in 1907, American science fiction writer and screenwriter Robert A. Heinlein. Dying on this day in 1307, Edward I, the King of England, known as the Hammer of the Scots. In 1930, British writer Arthur Conan Doyle, the creator of Sherlock Holmes. And in 2011, Dick Williams, the American baseball player, coach, and manager.
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9: Celtics general manager Brad Stevens, and to a lesser extent the Celtics owner, spent an extended period of time yesterday attempting to explain the trade of Jaylen Brown.
10: First, before we do anything else, take a moment to thank Jaylen just as much for all of the incredible impact he's had off the court. A lot of talent and a lot of ability to impact people in a lot of different ways.
9: The decision to trade Jaylen Brown was all Brad Stevens. The press conference was extended, lasted almost an hour. In the end, the decision, again, Brad Stevens.
10: If we were to ever trade Jaylen, that would be a really sad day for me personally. The emotions that all of us have felt, but a lot more of meaningfulness to fans. And so I've felt that with our fans and feeling that. I think our kids have felt that. I do think that we are empathetic and understand that this is a really hard thing.
9: Celtics general manager Brad Stevens. Follow me, Tom Cuddy Sports.
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13: Shower activity for some as we go through the day today, leading us to cooler highs in the upper 60s to lower 70s. Any sort of showers, along with clouds, gradually giving way to fair skies overnight tonight. Lows will be dropping back into the 50s by morning. Warmer temperatures in the low and mid-80s with sunshine on Wednesday, and it looks like we're between 85 and 90 with the humidity returning on Thursday. From StormWatch 9 Weather Center, I'm meteorologist Kevin Skorupa.
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16: 7 shark attacks in U.S. waters this year. It's a problem on both coasts, with lifeguards ordering folks out of the waters of the Atlantic and the Pacific when they spot sharks near the shore. One of the main reasons, we're told, shark populations are on the rise. We're on trend this year to meet last year's record-setting 65 shark attacks worldwide. The largest number was in U.S. waters, 25. Gary Baumgarten, Fox News.
17: A little patriotism went a long way at the holiday box office.
18: Tell your king we will never leave.
17: Young Washington, the drama about George Washington's early military days, opened nearly $21 million. The film, timed to America's 250th birthday, cost just $20 million to make. Critics were lukewarm, but audiences gave it an A cinema score and 92% positive audience score. Meanwhile, DC's Supergirl continued its free fall, plummeting 74% in weekend two to just $9.6 million. The $170 million film is now projected to lose Warner Brothers at least $100 million. Taking the top spot, Minions and Monsters. Michelle Polino, Fox News.
19: The United States has been eliminated from the FIFA World Cup, falling to Belgium 4-1 on Monday in the round of 16. Belgium struck first in this game, but Mark Tillman for the second straight game scored on a free kick as the U.S. tied things up at 1. But 2 minutes later, Belgium took the lead right back.
20: Trossard to the byline, gets across, and Nketelaar's rising up, and Belgium retake the lead. Moments later, Charles Nketelaar climbs the ladder, his second goal, and the U.S. right back where they were.
19: Courtesy of Fox, Charles Nketelaar with the goal. They would tack on two more in the second half as Belgium advances to the quarterfinals to face Spain. Tony Genualdo, Fox News.
21: Prince Harry is going it alone in London this week for the start of the one-year countdown to his Invictus Games, which he launched in 2014 for wounded veterans. His wife, Meghan Markle, and their two children, Prince Archie and Princess Lilibet, did not join him due to security reasons. He will also not be staying at Buckingham Palace, despite formally accepting King Charles's invitation to, which Harry's spokesman says was later withdrawn. Prince Harry is also set to learn the result of the court case he and other prominent people like Elton John and Elizabeth Hurley brought against the British tabloids. The Invictus Games will be held July 10th through 17th, 2027. Tanya J. Powers, Fox News.
22: If you could just go back.
17: Zach Bryan shared a teaser of an unreleased song called Lodi When, a nod to the small city in Northern California. The tease, which dropped on YouTube Friday, also revealed he has a new EP on the way. Bryan posted the news underneath the video, noting the song is off the new EP, Young Manhood and Other Donatable Organs. Michelle Polino, Fox News.
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0: We often hear some or another country being condemned for violating international law or the rules-based international order. But is there really any such thing? Rules, after all, have to be enforced. For much of the 19th century, the Monroe Doctrine was enforced by the British, who were the dominant power of the day and felt that keeping rival European powers out of the New World was in the interest of Great Britain. Great powers and even regional powers relentlessly pursue their interests, regardless of any laws or rules. As recently as 2003, the United States invaded and occupied Iraq, an action not much different from Mussolini's invasion of Ethiopia in 1936. It's only military deterrence or alliances with a friendly power that protect any country's sovereignty. And that's how it's been since time immemorial. 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
23: America's foreign enemies exploit viral conspiracies online, but now they are creating them out of thin air. We saw it happen in real time during the White House Correspondents' Dinner. As the event came under attack, bots surged across social media. It began with claims the attack was staged. It grew into a narrative about the White House colluding with media to cover it up. There's a clear consensus now among experts like Daniel Byman that the worst actors by far are China and Russia.
24: This is hard to guard against, given that so many Americans consume their news from social media.
23: State Department spokesperson Tommy Pigott says they have a new bureau to push back on foreign enemies using AI against Americans.
25: We have a lot of tools in our toolbox, but one that we're not going to use is censorship. 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
17: I'm Michelle Polino. And all the roads we have. 1 year to the day after Oasis kicked off their blockbuster reunion tour in Cardiff, the band dropped the first teaser for Don't Look Back in Anger, the documentary chronicling the Gallagher brothers' unlikely comeback.
26: I just don't see myself on stage with Liam. I just don't see it.
17: The film, created by Peaky Blinders mastermind Stephen Knight, promises rehearsal, backstage, and onstage access, plus the brothers' first joint interviews in more than 20 years. Don't Look Back in Anger hits IMAX and theater September 11th. And Sharon Osbourne paid tribute to her late husband, Ozzy, on what would have been their 46th wedding anniversary on July 4th, posting a close-up pic of the couple holding hands on her Instagram, writing in part, "I miss your hand in mine, but I carry your love with me every step of the way. Forever my husband, forever my heart."
4: I'm Nicole Murray with Your Money Now. Oil prices are up this morning following a report of an Iranian attack on commercial ships in the Strait of Hormuz. West Texas Intermediate up to $69 a barrel, Brent at $72. The Postal Service is raising the price of a forever stamp, and it's happening this weekend. The new rate is a 4-cent increase in the price of a first-class forever stamp from 78 to 82 cents each starting on Sunday. The Postal Service cited its severe financial crisis and continued operational costs as reasoning. Shares of one of India's biggest fashion retailers, Trent, plunged over 11% this morning after the company's first quarter revenue growth missed earning targets. The Tata Group company reported revenue of $595 million for the quarter ending in June. That's up 19% on the year. Citigroup said in a report that it remains cautious regarding the company's future performance. Futures are mixed as global chip stocks sell off. NASDAQ futures down by more than 200 points.
5: It's July 7th, and this is your Fox Daily Snapshot. Today is National Father-Daughter Take a Walk Day. She may not be daddy's little girl forever, so today is meant to reinforce that relationship. The late NBA Hall of Famer Kobe Bryant referred to himself as a girl dad. So take a walk in a park or just in your local neighborhood, because those memories will last a lifetime. Also on this date, in 1928, the first loaf of sliced bread was sold at the Chillicott Baking Company in Missouri. Otto Rohwedder invented the first bread slicing machine for his friend who owned the bakery. The machine produced uniform slices, which would also then spur sales of toasters. And in 1981, President Ronald Reagan kept a campaign promise to nominate a woman for the Supreme Court, announcing his intention to nominate Sandra Day O'Connor to the highest court in the country. The Senate would overwhelmingly confirm her nomination later that year, making O'Connor the first woman to ever serve on the bench. I'm Tushar Saxena, and that's your Fox Daily Snapshot.
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6: Bounced by Belgium. I'm Chris Foster, Fox News. Team USA is eliminated from the World Cup soccer tournament in the round of 16, losing 4-1 in a match where not much went right.
7: The U.S. tied the score at 1 when Malik Tillman scored on a free kick in the 31st minute. But 61 seconds later, Belgium reclaimed the lead when Charlotte de Ketelaar scored his second goal in just the 33rd minute. After halftime, Belgium made it 3-1 of the 57th minute before one more score during stoppage time.
6: Fox's Jared Max. The loss in Seattle means every host team, including Canada and Mexico, are now out. President Trump is in Turkey, just arriving for a two-day NATO summit, again accusing allies of not pulling their weight.
8: From defense spending to Greenland to not joining the war on Iran, the last year has seen plenty of sources of dispute between President Trump and the NATO alliance.
9: I just want loyalty. You know, we're so loyal to them.
8: Speaking last month in the Oval Office, NATO allies are promising to take on more of the burden of defending Europe. Secretary General Mark Rutte promises that is happening.
10: We are stronger together in NATO, with partners, to ensure the freedom and security we all hold dear.
8: In Ankara, Turkey, Jonathan Savage, Fox News.
6: Maine Democrat Senate candidate Graham Plattner says he is postponing campaign events indefinitely and considering his political future, accused of raping a woman in 2021.
27: 41-year-old Maine resident Jenny Rassicot told Politico that 5 years ago, a drunken Plattner entered her home uninvited, then forced her to have sex against her will, a claim that Plattner denies. And the political fallout is ongoing. Allies like Representative Ro Khanna and Senator Ruben Gallego have withdrawn their support. And Senate Minority Leader Chuck Schumer joined a growing chorus of Democrats calling for Plattner to drop out of the race.
6: Fox's Max Gordon. Plattner has until next Monday to withdraw and be replaced on the ballot by a candidate chosen by the Maine State Democratic Party. America's listening to Fox News. Point!
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6: This is day two of a hearing in Utah to determine whether there's enough evidence to try Tyler Robinson for Charlie Kirk's murder. A judge will decide. His family, including widow Erica Kirk, left during some of the testimony yesterday.
12: The first witness, Chris Bagley, was on duty at Utah Valley University that day. And as he began to describe hearing the gunshot and seeing Charlie fall, Erica Kirk immediately stood up and several others followed her out of the courtroom. Bagley then went on to testify about racing to that gravel roof where prosecutors believe Robinson fired that fatal shot.
6: Fox's Chandley Painter in Provo, Utah. An accused murderer in the country illegally is due back in court today.
13: Venezuelan national Jose Medina expected in court here in Chicago for a status hearing in the murder of Loyola freshman Sheridan Gorman, who was gunned down in March along Chicago's lakefront. Her mother posting a heartfelt tribute to her daughter Monday on what would have been Gorman's 19th birthday, writing in part, "Happy birthday in heaven, our beautiful girl. You are loved beyond words. You are missed beyond measure."
6: That's Fox's Jeff Manasso. It's been 6.5 years since Prince Harry withdrew from royal duties. Now living in California, he is now back in the United Kingdom for a few days.
14: Prince Harry is going it alone in London this week for the start of the one-year countdown to his Invictus Games, which he launched in 2014 for wounded veterans. His wife, Meghan Markle, and their two children, Prince Archie and Princess Lilibet, did not join him due to security reasons. He will also not be staying at Buckingham Palace, despite formally accepting King Charles's invitation to, which Harry's spokesman says was later withdrawn. Prince Harry is also set to learn the result of the court case he and other prominent people like Elton John and Elizabeth Hurley brought against the British tabloids.
6: Fox's Tanya J. Powers ahead of the opening bell on Wall Street. NASDAQ futures are down 1%. Dow futures are up 54 points. I'm Chris Foster, Fox News.
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0: 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I'm John Stewart, and Stormwatch 9 says, well, it's not going to be a washout, but it's not going to be a sunny day either. We'll have an update on the latest in sports, the financials, the entertainment world, an interview or two, and of course, the latest news headlines on your one and only First Look.
1: Another well-known Republican is running to be the next Speaker of the New Hampshire House of Representatives. Deputy Speaker Stephen Smith announced late last month he's seeking the gavel for the 2027 session. Smith is serving his eighth term in the House, representing the Sullivan County towns of Charlestown, Newport, and Unity. In his announcement, Smith said he will work to protect personal liberty, to lower spending, and to ensure real educational opportunity for families, no matter their zip code. He's the latest Republican to announce a bid for leadership of the 400-member legislative body since Sherman Packard's decision not to pursue another term as House Speaker. Law enforcement agencies from across New England are joining together in a new campaign to make roads safer. The New England Drive to Save Lives campaign announced yesterday is an effort to crack down on speeding, as well as monitor for impaired and distracted driving. Governor Kelly Ayotte was joined by the National Highway Traffic Safety Administration and troopers from all New England states at the Department of Transportation in Derry to announce the effort. New Hampshire State Police say there will not only be increased patrols on the road, but also in the air, with planes looking to catch speeders. Police say speeding claimed 33 lives in the Granite State in 2024. Yesterday, Governor Kelly Ayotte called for the return of more than $1.5 billion to ratepayers across New England, including $150 million to New Hampshire, after more than a decade of transmission utilities overcharging consumers on their electric bills. After 15 years of proceedings, the Federal Energy Regulatory Commission determined that New England's transmission utilities have been overcharging customers to benefit their shareholders. Transmission utilities earn a rate of return on their investments determined by FERC. FERC's decision reduced their profit margins and ordered them to refund $1.5 billion to ratepayers. Now the utilities are challenging that refund. Affordable housing advocates are celebrating Governor Kelly Ayotte's veto last week of a controversial housing bill, House Bill 1336. The bill would have allowed landlords to require an additional security deposit if they chose to rent to a tenant who didn't meet the landlord's standard screening requirements regarding an applicant's income level, eviction history, or credit score. Supporters of the bill argued that a second security deposit would have given landlords an incentive to take a chance on tenants who otherwise would be outright rejected in the application process. Jennifer Chisholm, executive director of the New Hampshire Coalition to End Homelessness, said she saw the good intentions behind the bill, but testified against it during the legislative session. A man was killed and an off-duty police officer stabbed Sunday night after a fight between neighbors in Peterboro. Police say Jack Hutchings, age 24, of Peterboro, was found dead with an apparent gunshot wound outside a home on Grove Street. An off-duty Peterboro police officer who was found stabbed inside the home remains hospitalized. Police say they are working to determine whether the person who shot Hutchings acted in self-defense. Neighbors say they're both saddened and on edge following the incident. Police say the investigation is ongoing. The New Hampshire Attorney General's office says a man who allegedly shot two people in Hampton Beach died by suicide when confronted by police. In a joint statement, the state attorney general's office, state police, and Hampton Police Chief Alex Reno identified the man as Tyshawn Cooper, age 21, of Taylors, South Carolina, who was declared dead at the scene. Cooper was living in New Hampshire as an active duty member of the U.S. Navy, assigned to the USS Hampton, a submarine currently undergoing maintenance at the Portsmouth Naval Shipyard, according to officials. The Office of the Chief Medical Examiner performed an autopsy on Sunday and determined the cause of death was suicide. The 23-year-old man and 25-year-old woman who were shot were taken to the hospital for treatment of their injuries. Stay tuned for more news here on News Talk 99.7 WNTK and 1490 98.9 WUVR.
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0: from that country in the state. The court's decision could have far-reaching effects beyond the Haitian community. Vermont's congressional delegation said yesterday the Agency of Transportation has received $19.7 million in federal funding to help complete the reconstruction of Route 7 from Pittsford to Brandon, one of the state's and New England's busiest highways. According to the agency, the project, a portion of a larger reconstruction of that stretch of Route 7, was estimated to cost more than $22 million and was put out to bid earlier this year before the contract was awarded to Engineers Construction Incorporated in May. In forests in Vermont and across the Northeast, natural causes now account for more tree deaths than harvesting, according to a recent study from the University of Vermont. Insects, disease, and extreme weather are now to blame for the majority of tree deaths in the region, a significant shift from just 15 years ago, according to the study. The shift comes at a time when Vermont's warming climate is already posing dangers to the health of the forest, including worsening the threat of introducing an invasive species. A Vermont woman found dead in her Norwich home in May died of asphyxiation, according to the medical examiner's office. The death certificate says the injury to Noelle Neely, aged 83, was caused by nitrogen gas in a face mask and a plastic bag over her head. The paperwork said a manner of death could not be determined. We don't know if it was a suicide or a homicide. State police said yesterday they are still investigating the death, but they previously called Neely's death possibly suspicious. And that's what's happening.
1: Today is July 7th. On this date in 1928, sliced bread was sold for the first time by the Chillicothe Baking Company of Chillicothe, Missouri. In 1981, President Ronald Reagan appointed Sandra Day O'Connor to become the first woman to sit on the Supreme Court of the United States. And in 2007, the first Live Earth benefit concert was held in 11 locations around the world. Born on this date in 1860, Austrian composer and conductor Gustav Mahler. In 1880, Otto Friedrich Rohwedder, the American engineer who invented sliced bread. And in 1907, American science fiction writer and screenwriter Robert A. Heinlein. Dying on this day in 1307, Edward I, the King of England, known as the Hammer of the Scots. In 1930, British writer Arthur Conan Doyle, the creator of Sherlock Holmes. And in 2011, Dick Williams, the American baseball player, coach, and manager.
2: God loves you and has an awesome plan for your life. If you were to die right now, do you know for certain that heaven would be your home? The Bible says the wages of sin is death, but the gift of God is eternal life through Jesus Christ our Lord. Say this with me from your heart and out loud, to make heaven your home. Father, I turn from my sin. I receive Jesus Christ as my Savior and my Lord. Fill me with your Holy Spirit. I am yours. If you just pray that prayer out loud from your heart, the Bible says heaven is your home. And I would love to meet you. Come join me at Lake Church in Newport on Sundays at 9 and 11 a.m. This is Pastor Samuel. Have a wonderful day.
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4: Winners of 8 of their last 10, the Red Sox take their improving show into Chicago for the first of 3 tonight against the White Sox. This is Red Sox manager Chad Tracy, very optimistic.
5: I think overall this is the best, you know, not just the series, just, you know, the complete package of, you know, the offense that we're getting now. We're scoring runs early, we're scoring runs on starters, giving our starters a chance.

0: pitch with leads, getting the game to the back end of the bullpen, just the overall quality of the at-bats, the defenses stay good. We're playing good baseball, so we got to continue to do that.
1: Chad Tracy on the mound tonight for the Red Sox will be Peyton Torley. 4 wins, 6 losses.
2: Yeah, I mean, it's cool. 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We have an exquisite defense, so it's fun to go out there and my dad told me to use that one, but it's, you know, I want to go out there any time and have a good outing and just for it to be them.
1: Tonight's Red Sox starting pitcher, Peyton Torley. 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
6: Shower activity for some as we go through the day today, leading us to cooler highs in the upper 60s to lower 70s. Any sort of showers, along with clouds, gradually giving way to fair skies overnight tonight. Lows will be dropping back into the 50s by morning. Warmer temperatures in the low and mid 80s with sunshine on Wednesday, and it looks like we're between 85 and 90 with the humidity returning on Thursday. From Stormwatch 9 Weather Center, I'm meteorologist Kevin Skorupa.
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9: 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Rather than signing a file and software later, this design embeds a cryptographic seal directly in the image sensor, creating a fingerprint tied to real-world capture. If the footage is edited afterwards, the verification fails. That matters because in today's authentication tools, already appearing in Leica, Nikon, Fuji, Sony Alpha, and Pixel devices, can still leave a gap after capture. The challenge is adoption. 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According to Inc. magazine, Stanford researchers may have uncovered an unexpected switch tied to memory loss, and it starts in the gut, not the brain. Scientists studying aging mice found changes in gut bacteria disrupted signals traveling along the vagus nerve to the hippocampus, the region tied to learning and memory. After restoring the communication pathway, older mice perform memory tasks like younger animals. Researchers say inflammation caused by fatty acids may play a major role in cognitive decline. Human treatments remain years away, but the findings could reshape how scientists approach Alzheimer's and aging. I'm Ken Chester.
7: This has been Tech Mobility in Focus.
10: A better life with Dr. Sanjay Gupta.
11: We talk a lot here about ultra-processed foods and the many ways in which they can negatively impact your health. They've been linked to weight gain, obesity, type 2 diabetes, cardiovascular disease, even cancer. And now a new study out of UCSF found that high ultra-processed food intake was associated with something called intramuscular fat, which is exactly what it sounds like. That's fat inside your muscles, which can cause them to become weaker. Now, in this particular study, the researchers noticed more wear and tear and pain in people's knees because of weakened thigh muscles. Cutting back on ultra-processed foods isn't easy. The CDC estimates at least half the calories in our diet come from ultra-processed foods. But if you're looking to eat cleaner, cutting out sugar-sweetened beverages, that may be the best number one thing you can do to try and get started. I'm Dr. Sanjay Gupta, helping you live a better life.
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15: 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There's no cure for juvenile arthritis. 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
17: America's foreign enemies exploit viral conspiracies online, but now they are creating them out of thin air. We saw it happen in real time during the White House Correspondents' Dinner. As the event came under attack, bots surged across social media. It began with claims the attack was staged. It grew into a narrative about the White House colluding with media to cover it up. There's a clear consensus now among experts like Daniel Byman that the worst actors by far are China and Russia.
18: This is hard to guard against, given that so many Americans consume their news from social media.
17: State Department spokesperson Tommy Pigott says they have a new bureau to push back on foreign enemies using AI against Americans.
19: We have a lot of tools in our toolbox, but one that we're not going to use is censorship. We're going to use tech innovation. 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We're going to call it out when we see it.
17: With Fox on Tech, Jillian Turner, Fox News.

0: I'm Nicole Murray with Your Money Now. U.S. companies are increasingly using Chinese-built models as they build out tools and products using AI. CNBC reports that recent model releases from Chinese companies are seen as highly competitive. Companies are hunting for cheaper model alternatives as they grapple with unexpectedly high costs related to AI. Tesla car sales have surged in the past 3 months in a possible sign that damage from a customer revolt over Elon Musk and boycotts are mostly behind it. The electric vehicle maker reported that it delivered just over 480,000 cars to customers, which is a 25% jump from 1 year ago. Treasury yields moved higher this morning as investors await further economic data and anticipate the start of the NATO summit in Turkey. The benchmark 10-year Treasury yield rose over 2 basis points to 4.505%, and the 30-year Treasury bond also added 2 basis points to 5.014%. Futures are mixed as chip stocks struggle. That's Your Money.
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2: I'm Michelle Pulino. And I'm 1 year to the day after Oasis kicked off their blockbuster reunion tour in Cardiff, the band dropped the first teaser for Don't Look Back in Anger, the documentary chronicling the Gallagher brothers' unlikely comeback.
3: I just don't see myself on stage with Liam. I just don't see it.
2: The film, created by Peaky Blinders mastermind Stephen Knight, promises rehearsal, backstage, and onstage access, plus the brothers' first joint interviews in more than 20 years. Don't Look Back in Anger hits IMAX and theater September 11th. And Sharon Osbourne paid tribute to her late husband, Ozzy, on what would have been their 46th wedding anniversary on July 4th, posting a close-up pic of the couple holding hands on her Instagram, writing in part, "I miss your hand in mine, but I carry your love with me every step of the way. Forever my husband, forever my heart." That's Fox Rocks on Fox News.
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5: News. I'm Gianna Gelosi. President Trump arriving in Turkey for the NATO summit, where he's expected to restore Turkey's access to F-35 fighter jets.
6: Israeli Prime Minister Benjamin Netanyahu has voiced strong opposition to allowing Turkey back into the F-35 program. Israel is currently the only country in the Middle East that operates F-35s.
5: Fox's Lucas Tomlinson, a growing list of Democrats now calling on Maine Senate candidate Graham Platner to drop out of the race after a woman spoke out accusing him of rape.
7: She says he entered her Maine home uninvited late one night while intoxicated and forced himself on her. A number of Democratic lawmakers and groups, including some who originally supported Platner, are now calling on him to drop out of the race. And this includes Senators Chuck Schumer and Kirsten Gillibrand, the Senate Majority PAC, and Governors Tim Walz and J.B. Pritzker.
5: Fox is Douglas Zader. Platner denies the allegations. 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
4: Affordable housing advocates are celebrating Governor Kelly Ayotte's veto last week of a controversial housing bill, House Bill 1336. The bill would have allowed landlords to require an additional security deposit if they chose to rent to a tenant who didn't meet the landlord's standard screening requirements regarding an applicant's income level, eviction history, or credit score. Supporters of the bill argued that a second security deposit would have given landlords an incentive to take a chance on tenants who otherwise would be outright rejected in the application process. Jennifer Chisholm, executive director of the New Hampshire Coalition to End Homelessness, said she saw the good intentions behind the bill, but testified against it during the legislative session. Yesterday, Governor Kelly Ayotte called for the return of more than $1.5 billion to ratepayers across New England, including $150 million to New Hampshire, after more than a decade of transmission utilities overcharging consumers on their electric bills. After 15 years of proceedings, the Federal Energy Regulatory Commission determined that New England's transmission utilities have been overcharging customers to benefit their shareholders. Transmission utilities earn a rate of return on their investments determined by FERC. FERC's decision reduced their profit margins and ordered them to refund $1.5 billion to ratepayers. Now the utilities are challenging that refund. Law enforcement agencies from across New England are joining together in a new campaign to make roads safer. The New England Drive to Save Lives campaign announced yesterday is an effort to crack down on speeding as well as monitor for impaired and distracted driving. Governor Kelly Ayotte was joined by the National Highway Traffic Safety Administration and troopers from all New England states at the Department of Transportation in Derry to announce the effort. New Hampshire State Police say there will not only be increased patrols on the road, but also in the air, with planes looking to catch speeders. Police say speeding claimed 33 lives in the Granite State in 2024. Another well-known Republican is running to be the next Speaker of the New Hampshire House of Representatives. Deputy Speaker Stephen Smith announced late last month he's seeking the gavel for the 2027 session. Smith is serving his eighth term in the House, representing the Sullivan County towns of Charlestown, Newport, and Unity. In his announcement, Smith said he will work to protect personal liberty, to lower spending, and to ensure real educational opportunity for families, no matter their zip code. He's the latest Republican to announce a bid for leadership of the 400-member legislative body since Sherman Packard's decision not to pursue another term as House Speaker. A man was killed and an off-duty police officer stabbed Sunday night after a fight between neighbors in Peterborough. Police say Jack Hutchings, age 24, of Peterborough, was found dead with an apparent gunshot wound outside a home on Grove Street. An off-duty Peterborough police officer who was found stabbed inside the home remains hospitalized. Police say they are working to determine whether the person who shot Hutchings acted in self-defense. Neighbors say they're both saddened and on edge following the incident. Police say the investigation is ongoing. The New Hampshire Attorney General's office says a man who allegedly shot two people in Hampton Beach died by suicide when confronted by police. In a joint statement, the State Attorney General's office, State Police, and Hampton Police Chief Alex Reno identified the man as Tyshawn Cooper, age 21, of Taylors, South Carolina, who was declared dead at the scene. Cooper was living in New Hampshire as an active duty member of the U.S. Navy assigned to the USS Hampton, a submarine currently undergoing maintenance at the Portsmouth Naval Shipyard, according to officials. The Office of the Chief Medical Examiner performed an autopsy on Sunday and determined the cause of death was suicide. The 23-year-old man and 25-year-old woman who were shot were taken to the hospital for treatment of their injuries. Stay tuned for more news here on News Talk 99.7 WNTK and 1490 98.9 WUVR.
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13: For 238 years, the First Baptist Church of New London has served the Kearsarge region. This year, we're celebrating 200 years on Main Street. We're inviting you to celebrate this milestone with us. On July 11th, from 11 to 4, we're having a party. We'll have food trucks, including a Dole Whip truck. And by the way, all the food is on us. We will be entertained by the Kearsarge Community Band. The world-renowned performer, the Yo-Yo Guy, will perform at 1 o'clock. This guy is amazing, seriously. He's the current world yo-yo champion, and he holds 4 Guinness World Records. This is something you've got to see. We'll give tours of our historic church building. We'll have activities for children and hayrides for the whole family. All of this is happening on July 11th from 11 a.m. to 4 p.m. at the First Baptist Church in New London. If you're hearing this ad, consider yourself invited to the party.
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4: On June 25th, the United States Supreme Court ruled that the federal government can move forward with ending a program known as temporary protected status for Haitians and Syrians. The decision is expected to affect more than 350,000 people across the country. In Vermont, it has left an estimated several dozen Haitians in the program unsure of their future. While the ruling includes Syrians, immigration advocates in Vermont said they're not aware of anyone from that country in the state. The court's decision could have far-reaching effects beyond the Haitian community. Vermont's congressional delegation said yesterday the Agency of Transportation has received $19.7 million in federal funding to help complete the reconstruction of Route 7 from Pittsford to Brandon, one of the state's and New England's busiest highways. According to the agency, the project, a portion of a larger reconstruction of that stretch of Route 7, was estimated to cost more than $22 million and was put out to bid earlier this year before the contract was awarded to Engineers Construction Incorporated in May. In forests in Vermont and across the Northeast, natural causes now account for more tree deaths than harvesting, according to a recent study from the University of Vermont. Insects, disease, and extreme weather are now to blame for the majority of tree deaths in the region, a significant shift from just 15 years ago, according to the study. The shift comes at a time when Vermont's warming climate is already posing dangers to the health of the forest, including worsening the threat of introducing an invasive species. A Vermont woman found dead in her Norwich home in May died of asphyxiation, according to the medical examiner's office. The death certificate says the injury to Noelle Neely, aged 83, was caused by nitrogen gas in a face mask and a plastic bag over her head. The paperwork said a manner of death could not be determined. We don't know if it was a suicide or a homicide. State police said yesterday they are still investigating the death, but they previously called Neely's death possibly suspicious. And that's what's happening.
16: Today is July 7th. On this date in 1928, sliced bread was sold for the first time by the Chillicothe Baking Company of Chillicothe, Missouri. In 1981, President Ronald Reagan appointed Sandra Day O'Connor to become the first woman to sit on the Supreme Court of the United States. And in 2007, the first Live Earth benefit concert was held in 11 locations around the world. Born on this date in 1860, Austrian composer and conductor Gustav Mahler. In 1880, Otto Friedrich Rohwedder, the American engineer who invented sliced bread. And in 1907, American science fiction writer and screenwriter Robert A. Heinlein. Dying on this day in 1307, Edward I, the King of England, known as the Hammer of the Scots. In 1930, British writer Arthur Conan Doyle, the creator of Sherlock Holmes. And in 2011, Dick Williams, the American baseball player, coach, and manager.
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19: Celtic coach Brad Stevens, and to some extent Celtic ownership, took questions from a large media group yesterday. Could the Celtics afford to bring Jaylen Brown to the roster this season? Apparently not. Brad Stevens.
20: The emotions all of us have felt, and the consternation we've all felt, have been tied a lot less to the moments of highlights in a game and just the meaningfulness of relationships.
19: Brad Stevens, can the Celtics continue to challenge for a championship without Jaylen Brown? Coming to the Celtics, a longtime successful NBA player in Paul George.
20: I think that we did the deal and we got draft assets. Not like this about being taken out of context. Jaylen's a hell of a player. If he's on your team, you need to feature him and use him. And that's the bottom line. Paul's a different player. Paul is a hell of a player, too, but he's a much different player.
19: Celtic coach Brad Stevens. What a press conference that was yesterday. Follow me, Tom Cuddy Sports.
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0: Shower activity for some as we go through the day today, leading us to cooler highs in the upper 60s to lower 70s. Any sort of showers, along with clouds, gradually giving way to fair skies overnight tonight. Lows will be dropping back into the 50s by morning. Warmer temperatures in the low and mid-80s with sunshine on Wednesday, and it looks like we're between 85 and 90 with the humidity returning on Thursday. From Stormwatch 9 Weather Center, I'm meteorologist Kevin Skorupa.
21: So I was asked to tell you what's new at Old Man's Junk, so I figured I'd be comfortable while I did it. Put my Speedo on and sat out on the deck to catch some rays and listen to Google Mograss, American Farmer. We let the wife do the work. We have new help at Old Man's Junk. PJ, the old man's granddaughter. PJ will be there Thursday, Friday, Saturdays, slinging $2 hot dogs, chili dogs, hamburgers, sausage, and steak sub. She is learning the ropes on how to be grumpy. On Saturdays, the old man might show up to make pizzas. Then again, he might not. But take a chance on him. They're only $12. We have a lounge to eat in. The lounge chairs were built from material from Old Man's Woodshed. Speaking of the woodshed, that is full of reasonably priced lumber. The store is full of quality junk and antiques. I caught him and his family taking stuff from one of my jobs in Sunapee. They have high-class junk over there. Well, I can't seem to get Google's attention to make me dinner, so I guess I'll have to go get a hot dog at the best restaurant in Goshen. I'll see you there at Old Man's Junk.
22: 7 shark attacks in U.S. waters this year. It's a problem on both coasts, with lifeguards ordering folks out of the waters of the Atlantic and the Pacific when they spot sharks near the shore. One of the main reasons, we're told, shark populations are on the rise. We're on trend this year to meet last year's record-setting 65 shark attacks worldwide. The largest number was in U.S. waters, 25. Gary Baumgarten, Fox News.
2: A little patriotism went a long way at the holiday box office.
23: Tell your king we will never leave.
2: Young Washington, the drama about George Washington's early military days, opened nearly $21 million. The film, timed to America's 250th birthday, cost just $20 million to make. Critics were lukewarm, but audiences gave it an A cinema score and 92% positive audience score. Meanwhile, DC's Supergirl continued its free fall, plummeting 74% in weekend two to just $9.6 million. The $170 million film is now projected to lose Warner Brothers at least $100 million. Taking the top spot, Minions and Monsters. Michelle Polino, Fox News.
24: The United States has been eliminated from the FIFA World Cup, falling to Belgium 4-1 on Monday in the round of 16. Belgium struck first in this game, but Mark Tillman for the second straight game scored on a free kick as the U.S. tied things up at 1. But 2 minutes later, Belgium took the lead right back.
25: Trossard to the byline, gets across, and the Ketelaar's rising up, and Belgium retake the lead. Moments later, Charles de Ketelaar climbs the ladder, his second goal, and the U.S. right back where they were.
24: Courtesy of Fox, Charles de Ketelaar with the goal. They would tack on two more in the second half as Belgium advances to the quarterfinals to face Spain. Tony Genualdo, Fox News.
26: Prince Harry is going it alone in London this week for the start of the one-year countdown to his Invictus Games, which he launched in 2014 for wounded veterans. His wife, Meghan Markle, and their two children, Prince Archie and Princess Lilibet, did not join him due to security reasons. He will also not be staying at Buckingham Palace, despite formally accepting King Charles's invitation to, which Harry's spokesman says was later withdrawn. Prince Harry is also set to learn the result of the court case he and other prominent people like Elton John and Elizabeth Hurley brought against the British tabloids. The Invictus Games will be held July 10th through 17th, 2027. Tanya J. Powers, Fox News.
27: If you could just go back.
2: Zach Bryan shared a teaser of an unreleased song called Lodi When, a nod to the small city in Northern California. The tease, which dropped on YouTube Friday, also revealed he has a new EP on the way. Bryan posted the news underneath the video, noting the song is off the new EP, Young Manhood and Other Donatable Organs. Michelle Polino, Fox News.
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4: We often hear some or another country being condemned for violating international law or the rules-based international order. But is there really any such thing? Rules, after all, have to be enforced. For much of the 19th century, the Monroe Doctrine was enforced by the British, who were the dominant power of the day and felt that keeping rival European powers out of the New World was in the interest of Great Britain. Great powers and even regional powers relentlessly pursue their interests, regardless of any laws or rules. As recently as 2003, the United States invaded and occupied Iraq, an action not much different from Mussolini's invasion of Ethiopia in 1936. It's only military deterrence or alliances with a friendly power that protect any country's sovereignty. And that's how it's been since time immemorial. 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
13: It's July 7th, and this is your Fox Daily Snapshot. Today is National Father-Daughter Take a Walk Day. She may not be daddy's little girl forever, so today is meant to reinforce that relationship. The late NBA Hall of Famer Kobe Bryant referred to himself as a girl dad. So take a walk in a park or just in your local neighborhood, because those memories will last a lifetime. Also on this date, in 1928, the first loaf of sliced bread was sold at the Chillicott Baking Company in Missouri. Otto Rohwedder invented the first bread slicing machine for his friend who owned the bakery. The machine produced uniform slices, which would also then spur sales of toasters. And in 1981, President Ronald Reagan kept a campaign promise to nominate a woman for the Supreme Court, announcing his intention to nominate Sandra Day O'Connor to the highest court in the country. The Senate would overwhelmingly confirm her nomination later that year, making O'Connor the first woman to ever serve on the bench. I'm Tushar Saxena, and that's your Fox Daily Snapshot.
29: 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Arthritis refers to joint pain or joint disease, and there are more than 100 types and related conditions. 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Some severe cases can even result in chronic pain, leading to difficulty performing daily activities, even something as simple as walking or going upstairs. There's no cure for juvenile arthritis. 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I'm Lisa Brady, Fox News.
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0: I'm Nicole Murray with Your Money Now. John Arnold, a billionaire philanthropist and co-founder of Arnold Ventures, is awarding $2.6 million in previously unreported research grants to universities to study the risks of online sports betting. Sports betting is a booming industry driven by the prevalence of online apps like DraftKings and FanDuel and prediction markets like Kalshi and Polymarket. Toyota Motor said it is investing $3.6 billion to move production of the Tacoma midsize pickup truck from Mexico to Texas. The San Antonio plant currently produces the Toyota Tundra full-size pickup truck, including a hybrid variant, and the Toyota Sequoia SUV hybrid. Shares of Hanwha Ocean fell 23% after the company lost its bid to build Canada's next fleet of submarines to Germany's ThyssenKrupp Marine Systems. This is expected to be a setback to Hanwha Ocean, as the Korea Times reports that the contract was estimated to be worth up to $100 billion over three decades. Futures are mixed as chip stocks...
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2: America's foreign enemies exploit viral conspiracies online, but now they are creating them out of thin air. We saw it happen in real time during the White House Correspondents' Dinner. As the event came under attack, bots surged across social media. It began with claims the attack was staged. It grew into a narrative about the White House colluding with media to cover it up. There's a clear consensus now among experts like Daniel Byman that the worst actors by far are China and Russia.
3: This is hard to guard against, given that so many Americans consume their news from social media.
2: State Department spokesperson Tommy Pigott says they have a new bureau to push back on foreign enemies using AI against Americans.
4: We have a lot of tools in our toolbox, but one that we're not going to use is censorship. We're going to use tech innovation. 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We're going to call it out when we see it.
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5: With friends like these, I'm Chris Foster, Fox News. President Trump's arrived in Turkey for a two-day NATO summit, meeting with allies he accuses of being disloyal for insufficient support in the military operation against Iran and not paying enough for their own defense. NATO is investing $40 billion over the next 5 years in drone fighting technology.
6: We know these are crucial capabilities on the battlefield and vital to our shared security.
5: NATO Secretary General Mark Rutte. Iran's military has resumed attacks on commercial ships in the Strait of Hormuz.
7: The Iranian government has repeatedly stated that the only safe route through the strait is one it has approved. The ship set on fire by a projectile today was transiting near the coast of Oman. State TV says the liquefied natural gas tanker came under attack after ignoring warnings. Iran is suspected of attacking other ships that have sailed through that same area. Those strikes sparked retaliatory attacks by the United States. Iran then went after Gulf Arab neighbors in response.
5: Fox's Jonathan Savage. Maine Senate candidate Graham Platner has until next Monday to withdraw and let the state Democratic Party replace him on the ballot against incumbent Susan Collins. He is accused of drunkenly raping a woman 5 years ago.
8: While Platner called the sexual assault allegation by a woman who said they dated on and off false, GOP Senator Susan Collins said in a brief statement, the claim is appalling. Platner, in his video response, said he's assessing his candidacy.
9: We are taking the time to reflect on the best path forward.
8: Prominent Democrats pulled their endorsements of Platner, including Congressman Ro Khanna and Senators Chuck Schumer, Ruben Gallego, and Mark Kelly. Maine's Democratic Party also called for Platner to drop out. Gernal Scott, Fox News.
5: Team USA's run at the World Cup soccer tournament comes to an end, beaten by Belgium 4-1 in the round of 16 last night in Seattle. America's listening to Fox News. Point!
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5: A Ukrainian woman identified as the main suspect in a bombing in Monaco last week is found shot dead in Ukraine. The bombing targeted a Ukrainian business tycoon with ties to Russia. He, the woman with him, and his son were injured. Now two men under investigation as accomplices in the bombing are in custody for the suspected bomber's murder. One, a Ukrainian intelligence officer, confessed and says he acted on his own without informing superiors. Raleigh, North Carolina's mayor is considering a curfew after what police call a teen takeover.
14: Mayor Janet Cowell telling local media that she's mulling the curfew for teens 17 and under after a series of shootings and chaotic events over the Independence Day weekend, saying in the interview that the city needs to talk with the youth, their parents, schools, and the broader community to understand the root causes and better coordinate strategies. An estimated 10,000 teenagers flooded Briar Creek and Glenwood South as businesses were forced to shut their doors to protect staff. Several fights broke out and 9 people were shot as thousands of teens swarmed into the commercial areas, all of the victims expected to survive. Sue Guzman, Fox News.
5: SpaceX officially joins the NASDAQ 100 this morning.
15: Elon Musk's artificial intelligence and rocket company will be joining the tech-heavy index ahead of the opening bell. The move comes just weeks after SpaceX's record-breaking IPO and follows new rules that aim to include newly public mega-cap companies sooner to the index. If investors hold some funds tied to the NASDAQ 100, they most likely will end up exposed to SpaceX, whether they like it or not. Mutual and exchange-traded funds with a collective $800 billion in assets track the index, and these funds were expected to buy shares of SpaceX after yesterday's closing bell. Hillary Barsky, Fox News.
5: Tech stocks are down ahead of the opening bell on Wall Street. Oil prices are up. And again, our top story, President Trump's arrived in Turkey for a 2-day NATO summit. I'm Chris Foster. This is Fox News.
16: 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I'm John Stewart, and Stormwatch 9 says, well, it's not going to be a washout, but it's not going to be a sunny day either. We'll have an update on the latest in sports, the financials, the entertainment world, an interview or two, and of course, the latest news headlines on your one and only First Look.
17: Yesterday, Governor Kelly Ayotte called for the return of more than $1.5 billion to ratepayers across New England, including $150 million to New Hampshire, after more than a decade of transmission utilities overcharging consumers on their electric bills. After 15 years of proceedings, the Federal Energy Regulatory Commission determined that New England's transmission utilities have been overcharging customers to benefit their shareholders. Transmission utilities earn a rate of return on their investments determined by FERC. FERC's decision reduced their profit margins and ordered them to refund $1.5 billion to ratepayers. Now the utilities are challenging that refund. Law enforcement agencies from across New England are joining together in a new campaign to make roads safer. The New England Drive to Save Lives campaign announced yesterday is an effort to crack down on speeding as well as monitor for impaired and distracted driving. Governor Kelly Ayotte was joined by the National Highway Traffic Safety Administration and troopers from all New England states at the Department of Transportation in Derry to announce the effort. New Hampshire State Police say there will not only be increased patrols on the road, but also in the air with planes looking to catch speeders. Police say speeding claimed 33 lives in the Granite State in 2024. Another well-known Republican is running to be the next Speaker of the New Hampshire House of Representatives. Deputy Speaker Stephen Smith announced late last month he's seeking the gavel for the 2027 session. Smith is serving his eighth term in the House, representing the Sullivan County towns of Charlestown, Newport, and Unity. In his announcement, Smith said he will work to protect personal liberty, to lower spending, and to ensure real educational opportunity for families, no matter their zip code. He's the latest Republican to announce a bid for leadership of the 400-member legislative body since Sherman Packard's decision not to pursue another term as House Speaker. Affordable housing advocates are celebrating Governor Kelly Ayotte's veto last week of a controversial housing bill, House Bill 1336. The bill would have allowed landlords to require an additional security deposit if they chose to rent to a tenant who didn't meet the landlord's standard screening requirements regarding an applicant's income level, eviction history, or credit score. Supporters of the bill argued that a second security deposit would have given landlords an incentive to take a chance on tenants who otherwise would be outright rejected in the application process. Jennifer Chisholm, executive director of the New Hampshire Coalition to End Homelessness, said she saw the good intentions behind the bill, but testified against it during the legislative session. A man was killed and an off-duty police officer stabbed Sunday night after a fight between neighbors in Peterboro. Police say Jack Hutchings, age 24, of Peterboro, was found dead with an apparent gunshot wound outside a home on Grove Street. An off-duty Peterboro police officer who was found stabbed inside the home remains hospitalized. Police say they are working to determine whether the person who shot Hutchings acted in self-defense. Neighbors say they're both saddened and on edge following the incident. Police say the investigation is ongoing. The New Hampshire Attorney General's office says a man who allegedly shot two people in Hampton Beach died by suicide when confronted by police. In a joint statement, the State Attorney General's office, State Police, and Hampton Police Chief Alex Reno identified the man as Tyshawn Cooper, age 21, of Taylors, South Carolina, who was declared dead at the scene. Cooper was living in New Hampshire as an active duty member of the U.S. Navy, assigned to the USS Hampton, a submarine currently undergoing maintenance at the Portsmouth Naval Shipyard, according to officials. The Office of the Chief Medical Examiner performed an autopsy on Sunday and determined the cause of death was suicide. The 23-year-old man and 25-year-old woman who were shot were taken to the hospital for treatment of their injuries. Stay tuned for more news here on News Talk 99.7 WNTK and 1490 98.9 WUVR.
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21: On June 25th, the United States Supreme Court ruled that the federal government can move forward with ending a program known as temporary protected status for Haitians and Syrians. The decision is expected to affect more than 350,000 people across the country. In Vermont, it has left an estimated several dozen Haitians in the program unsure of their future. While the ruling includes Syrians, immigration advocates in Vermont said they are not aware of anyone from that country in the state. The court's decision could have far-reaching effects beyond the Haitian community. Vermont's congressional delegation said yesterday the Agency of Transportation has received $19.7 million in federal funding to help complete the reconstruction of Route 7 from Pittsford to Brandon, one of the state's and New England's busiest highways. According to the agency, the project, a portion of a larger reconstruction of that stretch of Route 7, was estimated to cost more than $22 million and was put out to bid earlier this year before the contract was awarded to Engineers Construction Incorporated in May. In forests in Vermont and across the Northeast, natural causes now account for more tree deaths than harvesting, according to a recent study from the University of Vermont. Insects, disease, and extreme weather are now to blame for the majority of tree deaths in the region, a significant shift from just 15 years ago, according to the study. The shift comes at a time when Vermont's warming climate is already posing dangers to the health of the forest, including worsening the threat of introducing an invasive species. A Vermont woman found dead in her Norwich home in May died of asphyxiation, according to the medical examiner's office.

0: Today is July 7th. On this date in 1928, sliced bread was sold for the first time by the Chillicothe Baking Company of Chillicothe, Missouri. In 1981, President Ronald Reagan appointed Sandra Day O'Connor to become the first woman to sit on the Supreme Court of the United States. And in 2007, the first Live Earth benefit concert was held in 11 locations around the world. Born on this date in 1860, Austrian composer and conductor Gustav Mahler. In 1880, Otto Friedrich Rohwedder, the American engineer who invented sliced bread. And in 1907, American science fiction writer and screenwriter Robert A. Heinlein. Dying on this day in 1307, Edward I, the King of England, known as the Hammer of the Scots. In 1930, British writer Arthur Conan Doyle, the creator of Sherlock Holmes. And in 2011, Dick Williams, the American baseball player, coach, and manager.
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6: Celtics general manager Brad Stevens, and to a lesser extent the Celtics owner, spent an extended period of time yesterday attempting to explain the trade of Jaylen Brown.
7: First, before we do anything else, take a moment to thank Jaylen just as much for all of the incredible impact he's had off the court. A lot of talent and a lot of ability to impact people in a lot of different ways.
6: The decision to trade Jaylen Brown was all Brad Stevens. The press conference was extended, lasted almost an hour. In the end, the decision, again, Brad Stevens.
7: If we were to ever trade Jaylen, that would be a really sad day for me personally. The emotions that all of us have felt, but a lot more of meaningfulness to fans. And so I've felt that with our fans and feeling that. I think our kids have felt that. I do think that we're empathetic and understand that this is a really hard, hard thing.
6: Celtics general manager Brad Stevens. Follow me, Tom Cuddy Sports.
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9: Shower activity for some as we go through the day today, leading us to cooler highs in the upper 60s to lower 70s. Any sort of showers, along with clouds, gradually giving way to fair skies overnight tonight. Lows will be dropping back into the 50s by morning. Warmer temperatures in the low and mid-80s with sunshine on Wednesday, and it looks like we're between 85 and 90 with the humidity returning on Thursday. From Stormwatch 9 Weather Center, I'm meteorologist Kevin Skorupa.
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1: 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Carbon Robotics has introduced what it calls the world's first large plant model, designed to help artificial intelligence systems more accurately identify crops, weeds, and field conditions at scale. The company says the technology could improve precision agriculture by enabling robotic systems to make faster, more accurate decisions directly in the field. Supporters believe large plant models may eventually function much like large language models, but for farming operations and agricultural data. FutureRide reports that the system represents another step toward increasingly autonomous equipment and data-driven crop management.
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1: Vinyl records may feel trendy again, but the industry remains far smaller than many assume. While vinyl sales have grown steadily in recent years, physical music formats still only account for a fraction of overall music consumption. Collectors continue to drive demand for reissues and album artwork that digital platforms cannot replicate. Manufacturing capacity and higher production costs continue to constrain how quickly the format can expand. Statista reports that despite vinyl's cultural comeback, it accounts for less than 9% of recorded music revenue in 2025, well below the sales volumes that defined vinyl's peak decades ago. I'm Ken Chester.
0: This has been Tech Mobility in Focus.
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4: A better life with Dr. Sanjay Gupta.
5: We talk a lot here about ultra-processed foods and the many ways in which they can negatively impact your health. They've been linked to weight gain, obesity, type 2 diabetes, cardiovascular disease, even cancer. And now a new study out of UCSF found that high ultra-processed food intake was associated with something called intramuscular fat, which is exactly what it sounds like. That's fat inside your muscles, which can cause them to become weaker. Now, in this particular study, the researchers noticed more wear and tear and pain in people's knees because of weakened thigh muscles. Cutting back on ultra-processed foods isn't easy. The CDC estimates at least half the calories in our diet come from ultra-processed foods. But if you're looking to eat cleaner, cutting out sugar-sweetened beverages, that may be the best number one thing you can do to try and get started. I'm Dr. Sanjay Gupta, helping you live a better life.
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3: We often hear some or another country being condemned for violating international law or the rules-based international order. But is there really any such thing? Rules, after all, have to be enforced. For much of the 19th century, the Monroe Doctrine was enforced by the British, who were the dominant power of the day and felt that keeping rival European powers out of the New World was in the interest of Great Britain. Great powers and even regional powers relentlessly pursue their interests, regardless of any laws or rules. As recently as 2003, the United States invaded and occupied Iraq, an action not much different from Mussolini's invasion of Ethiopia in 1936. It's only military deterrence or alliances with a friendly power that protect any country's sovereignty. And that's how it's been since time immemorial. 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
11: I'm Michelle Pulino. And all the roads we have. 1 year to the day after Oasis kicked off their blockbuster reunion tour in Cardiff, the band dropped the first teaser for Don't Look Back in Anger, the documentary chronicling the Gallagher brothers' unlikely comeback.
12: I just don't see myself on stage with Liam. I just don't see it.
11: The film, created by Peaky Blinders mastermind Stephen Knight, promises rehearsal, backstage, and onstage access, plus the brothers' first joint interviews in more than 20 years. Don't Look Back in Anger hits IMAX and theater September 11th. And Sharon Osbourne paid tribute to her late husband, Ozzy, on what would have been their 46th wedding anniversary on July 4th, posting a close-up pic of the couple holding hands on her Instagram, writing in part, "I miss your hand in mine, but I carry your love with me every step of the way. Forever my husband, forever my heart." That's Fox Rocks on Fox News.
13: It's July 7th, and this is your Fox Daily Snapshot. Today is National Father-Daughter Take a Walk Day. She may not be daddy's little girl forever, so today is meant to reinforce that relationship. The late NBA Hall of Famer Kobe Bryant referred to himself as a girl dad. So take a walk in a park or just in your local neighborhood, because those memories will last a lifetime. Also on this date, in 1928, the first loaf of sliced bread was sold at the Chillicothe Baking Company in Missouri. Otto Rohwedder invented the first bread slicing machine for his friend who owned the bakery. The machine produced uniform slices, which would also then spur sales of toasters. And in 1981, President Ronald Reagan kept a campaign promise to nominate a woman for the Supreme Court, announcing his intention to nominate Sandra Day O'Connor to the highest court in the country. The Senate would overwhelmingly confirm her nomination later that year, making...
14: I'm Nicole Murray with Your Money Now. Samsung Electronics shares fell 7%. As concerns about spending and demand overshadowed record second quarter earnings. The company reported preliminary second quarter operating profit of just over $58 billion. Analysts say markets have been pricing in strong earnings for quite a while. Oil prices have risen this morning following a report of an Iranian attack on commercial ships in the Strait of Hormuz. West Texas Intermediate at $69 a barrel, Brent at roughly $72. U.S. services sector activity dipped in June as some of the boost from businesses rushing to place orders amid the Middle East war ebbed. But employment rebounded after contracting for three straight months. The Institute for Supply Management said its non-manufacturing purchasing managers index edged down to 54 last month from 54.5 in May. Futures are still mixed. Dow futures up by more than 100 points. NASDAQ futures down by more than 200 points. Monday, the Dow Industrials gained 155. That's your money.
15: 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There's no cure for juvenile arthritis. 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

0: Fox News. I'm CJ Papa. President Trump arriving in Turkey, where he was met by that nation's leader, President Erdogan, as he stepped up off Air Force One.
1: President Trump expected to allow Turkey back into the F-35 stealth fighter jet program. Israeli Prime Minister Benjamin Netanyahu, currently the only country, Israel, that operates the F-35 in the Middle East, does not want to see Erdogan receive these jets.
0: Fox's Lucas Thomason in Ankara. Russia's war in Ukraine will also be on the agenda. Ukraine's President Vladimir Zelensky speaking at the summit.
2: I want to emphasize this. Unlike Putin, we are not fighting this war for pleasure or for geopolitics. Russia brought this war to Ukraine.
0: Zelensky will meet with President Trump, who said yesterday he believes Russia's President Putin is under pressure to end the war. 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
8: Law enforcement agencies from across New England are joining together in a new campaign to make roads safer. The New England Drive to Save Lives campaign, announced yesterday, is an effort to crack down on speeding as well as monitor for impaired and distracted driving. Governor Kelly Ayotte was joined by the National Highway Traffic Safety Administration and troopers from all New England states at the Department of Transportation in Derry to announce the effort. New Hampshire State Police say there will not only be increased patrols on the road, but also in the air, with planes looking to catch speeders. Police say speeding claimed 33 lives in the Granite State in 2024. Another well-known Republican is running to be the next Speaker of the New Hampshire House of Representatives. Deputy Speaker Stephen Smith announced late last month he's seeking the gavel for the 2027 session. Smith is serving his eighth term in the House, representing the Sullivan County towns of Charlestown, Newport, and Unity. In his announcement, Smith said he will work to protect personal liberty, to lower spending, and to ensure real educational opportunity for families, no matter their zip code. He's the latest Republican to announce a bid for leadership of the 400-member legislative body since Sherman Packard's decision not to pursue another term as House Speaker. Yesterday, Governor Kelly Ayotte called for the return of more than $1.5 billion to ratepayers across New England, including $150 million to New Hampshire, after more than a decade of transmission utilities overcharging consumers on their electric bills. After 15 years of proceedings, the Federal Energy Regulatory Commission determined that New England's transmission utilities have been overcharging customers to benefit their shareholders. Transmission utilities earn a rate of return on their investments determined by FERC. FERC's decision reduced their profit margins and ordered them to refund $1.5 billion to ratepayers. Now the utilities are challenging that refund. Affordable housing advocates are celebrating Governor Kelly Ayotte's veto last week of a controversial housing bill, House Bill 1336. The bill would have allowed landlords to require an additional security deposit if they chose to rent to a tenant who didn't meet the landlord's standard screening requirements regarding an applicant's income level, eviction history, or credit score. Supporters of the bill argued that a second security deposit would have given landlords an incentive to take a chance on tenants who otherwise would be outright rejected in the application process. Jennifer Chisholm, executive director of the New Hampshire Coalition to End Homelessness, said she saw the good intentions behind the bill, but testified against it during the legislative session. A man was killed and an off-duty police officer stabbed Sunday night after a fight between neighbors in Peterborough. Police say Jack Hutchings, age 24 of Peterborough, was found dead with an apparent gunshot wound outside a home on Grove Street. An off-duty Peterborough police officer who was found stabbed inside the home remains hospitalized. Police say they are working to determine whether the person who shot Hutchings acted in self-defense. Neighbors say they're both saddened and on edge following the incident. Police say the investigation is ongoing. The New Hampshire Attorney General's office says a man who allegedly shot two people in Hampton Beach died by suicide when confronted by police. In a joint statement, the State Attorney General's office, State Police, and Hampton Police Chief Alex Reno identified the man as Tyshawn Cooper, age 21, of Taylors, South Carolina, who was declared dead at the scene. Cooper was living in New Hampshire as an active duty member of the U.S. Navy, assigned to the USS Hampton, a submarine currently undergoing maintenance at the Portsmouth Naval Shipyard, according to officials. The Office of the Chief Medical Examiner performed an autopsy on Sunday and determined the cause of death was suicide. The 23-year-old man and 25-year-old woman who were shot were taken to the hospital for treatment of their injuries. Stay tuned for more news here on News Talk 99.7 WNTK and 1490 98.9 WUVR.
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11: God loves you and has an awesome plan for your life. 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I receive Jesus Christ as my Savior and my Lord. 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I am yours. 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
8: On June 25th, the United States Supreme Court ruled that the federal government can move forward with ending a program known as temporary protected status for Haitians and Syrians. The decision is expected to affect more than 350,000 people across the country. In Vermont, it has left an estimated several dozen Haitians in the program unsure of their future. While the ruling includes Syrians, immigration advocates in Vermont said they're not aware of anyone from that country in the state. The court's decision could have far-reaching effects beyond the Haitian community. Vermont's congressional delegation said yesterday the Agency of Transportation has received $19.7 million in federal funding to help complete the reconstruction of Route 7 from Pittsford to Brandon, one of the state's and New England's busiest highways. According to the agency, the project, a portion of a larger reconstruction of that stretch of Route 7, was estimated to cost more than $22 million and was put out to bid earlier this year before the contract was awarded to Engineers Construction Incorporated in May. In forests in Vermont and across the Northeast, natural causes now account for more tree deaths than harvesting, according to a recent study from the University of Vermont. Insects, disease, and extreme weather are now to blame for the majority of tree deaths in the region, a significant shift from just 15 years ago, according to the study. The shift comes at a time when Vermont's warming climate is already posing dangers to the health of the forest, including worsening the threat of introducing an invasive species. A Vermont woman found dead in her Norwich home in May died of asphyxiation, according to the medical examiner's office. The death certificate says the injury to Noelle Neely, aged 83, was caused by nitrogen gas in a face mask and a plastic bag over her head. The paperwork said a manner of death could not be determined. We don't know if it was a suicide or a homicide. State police said yesterday they are still investigating the death, but they previously called Neely's death possibly suspicious. And that's what's happening.
13: Today is July 7th. On this date in 1928, sliced bread was sold for the first time by the Chillicothe Baking Company of Chillicothe, Missouri. In 1981, President Ronald Reagan appointed Sandra Day O'Connor to become the first woman to sit on the Supreme Court of the United States. And in 2007, the first Live Earth benefit concert was held in 11 locations around the world. Born on this date in 1860, Austrian composer and conductor Gustav Mahler. In 1880, Otto Friedrich Rohwedder, the American engineer who invented sliced bread. And in 1907, American science fiction writer and screenwriter Robert A. Heinlein. Dying on this day in 1307, Edward I, the King of England, known as the Hammer of the Scots. In 1930, British writer Arthur Conan Doyle, the creator of Sherlock Holmes. And in 2011, Dick Williams, the American baseball player, coach, and manager.
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16: Winners of 8 of their last 10, the Red Sox take their improving show into Chicago for the first of 3 tonight against the White Sox. This is Red Sox manager Chad Tracy, very optimistic.
17: I think overall this is the best, you know, not just the series, just, you know, the complete package of, you know, the offense that we're getting now. We're scoring runs early. We're scoring runs on starters, giving our starters a chance to pitch with leads, getting the game to the back end of the bullpen, just the overall quality of the at-bats. The defenses stay good. We're playing good baseball, so we got to continue to do that.
16: Chad Tracy on the mound tonight for the Red Sox will be Peyton Tolley. 4 wins, 6 losses.
18: Yeah, I mean, it's cool. 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We have an exquisite defense, so it's fun to go out there and my dad told me to use that one, but it's, you know, I want to go out there any time and have a good outing and just for it to be them.
16: Tonight's Red Sox starting pitcher, Peyton Tolley. 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
20: Shower activity for some as we go through the day today, leading us to cooler highs in the upper 60s to lower 70s. Any sort of showers, along with clouds, gradually giving way to fair skies overnight tonight. Lows will be dropping back into the 50s by morning. Warmer temperatures in the low and mid 80s with sunshine on Wednesday, and it looks like we're between 85 and 90 with the humidity returning on Thursday. From Stormwatch 9 Weather Center, I'm meteorologist Kevin Scarupa.
21: For 238 years, the First Baptist Church of New London has served the Kearsarge region. This year, we're celebrating 200 years on Main Street. We're inviting you to celebrate this milestone with us. On July 11th, from 11 to 4, we're having a party. We'll have food trucks, including a Dole Whip truck, and by the way, all the food is on us. We will be entertained by the Kearsarge Community Band. The world-renowned performer, the Yo-Yo Guy, will perform at 1 o'clock. This guy is amazing, seriously. He's the current world yo-yo champion, and he holds 4 Guinness World Records. This is something you've got to see. We'll give tours of our historic church building. We'll have activities for children and hayrides for the whole family. All of this is happening on July 11th from 11 a.m. to 4 p.m. at the First Baptist Church in New London. If you're hearing this ad, consider yourself invited to the party.
22: C
1: 7 shark attacks in U.S. waters this year. It's a problem on both coasts, with lifeguards ordering folks out of the waters of the Atlantic and the Pacific when they spot sharks near the shore. One of the main reasons, we're told, shark populations are on the rise. We're on trend this year to meet last year's record-setting 65 shark attacks worldwide. The largest number was in U.S. waters, 25. Gary Baumgarten, Fox News.
2: A little patriotism went a long way at the holiday box office.
22: Tell your king we will never leave.
2: Young Washington, the drama about George Washington's early military days, opened nearly $21 million. The film, timed to America's 250th birthday, cost just $20 million to make. Critics were lukewarm, but audiences gave it an A cinema score and 92% positive audience score. Meanwhile, DC's Supergirl continued its free fall, plummeting 74% in weekend two to just $9.6 million. The $170 million film is now projected to lose Warner Brothers at least $100 million. Taking the top spot, Minions and Monsters. Michelle Polino, Fox News.
23: The United States has been eliminated from the FIFA World Cup, falling to Belgium 4-1 on Monday in the round of 16. Belgium struck first in this game, but Mark Tillman for the second straight game scored on a free kick as the U.S. tied things up at 1. But 2 minutes later, Belgium took the lead right back.
24: Trossard to the byline, gets across, and the Ketelaar is rising up, and Belgium retake the lead. Moments later, Charles de Ketelaar climbs the ladder, his second goal, and the U.S. right back where they were.
23: Courtesy of Fox, Charles de Ketelaar with the goal. They would tack on 2 more in the second half as Belgium advances to the quarterfinals to face Spain. Tony Genualdo, Fox News.
25: Prince Harry is going it alone in London this week for the start of the one-year countdown to his Invictus Games, which he launched in 2014 for wounded veterans. His wife, Meghan Markle, and their 2 children, Prince Archie and Princess Lilibet, did not join him due to security reasons. He will also not be staying at Buckingham Palace, despite formally accepting King Charles's invitation to, which Harry's spokesman says was later withdrawn. Prince Harry is also set to learn the result of the court case he and other prominent people like Elton John and Elizabeth Hurley brought against the British tabloids. The Invictus Games will be held July 10th through 17th, 2027. Tanya J. Powers, Fox News.
26: If you could just go back.
2: Zach Bryan shared a teaser of an unreleased song called Lodi When, a nod to the small city in Northern California. The tease, which dropped on YouTube Friday, also revealed he has a new EP on the way. Bryan posted the news underneath the video, noting the song is off the new EP, Young Manhood and Other Donatable Organs. Michelle Polino, Fox News.
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30: We often hear some or another country being condemned for violating international law or the rules-based international order. But is there really any such thing? Rules, after all, have to be enforced. For much of the 19th century, the Monroe Doctrine was enforced by the British, who were the dominant power of the day and felt that keeping rival European powers out of the New World was in the interest of Great Britain. Great powers and even regional powers relentlessly pursue their interests, regardless of any laws or rules. As recently as 2003, the United States invaded and occupied Iraq, an action not much different from Mussolini's invasion of Ethiopia in 1936. It's only military deterrence or alliances with a friendly power that protect any country's sovereignty. And that's how it's been since time immemorial. I'm Rob. job at sugarrivermedia.com.
0: Hey everybody, Bubbett here from Bubba's Bar and Grill at Newberry Harbor, right across from the town docks. 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Don't worry, even if the weather outside isn't cooperating and the window is closed, you can still come into Bubba's and we will scoop your favorite flavor inside for you. 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And remember what we always say at Bubba's: we're having a lot of fun.
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6: America's foreign enemies exploit viral conspiracies online, but now they are creating them out of thin air. We saw it happen in real time during the White House Correspondents' Dinner. As the event came under attack, bots surged across social media. It began with claims the attack was staged. It grew into a narrative about the White House colluding with media to cover it up. There's a clear consensus now among experts like Daniel Byman that the worst actors by far are China and Russia.
7: This is hard to guard against, given that so many Americans consume their news from social media.
6: State Department spokesperson Tommy Pigott says they have a new bureau to push back on foreign enemies using AI against Americans.
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2: I'm Michelle Pulino. And all the roles we have. 1 year to the day after Oasis kicked off their blockbuster reunion tour in Cardiff, the band dropped the first teaser for Don't Look Back in Anger, the documentary chronicling the Gallagher brothers' unlikely comeback.
10: I just don't see myself on stage with Liam. I just don't see it.
2: The film, created by Peaky Blinders mastermind Stephen Knight, promises rehearsal, backstage, and onstage access, plus the brothers' first joint interviews in more than 20 years. Don't Look Back in Anger hits IMAX and theater September 11th. And Sharon Osbourne paid tribute to her late husband, Ozzy, on what would have been their 46th wedding anniversary on July 4th, posting a close-up pic of the couple holding hands on her Instagram, writing in part, "I miss your hand in mine, but I carry your love with me every step of the way. Forever my husband, forever my heart." That's Fox Rocks.
11: I'm Nicole Murray with Your Money Now. Boeing said it plans to begin operating a fourth 737 MAX assembly line at its Everett, Washington factory. The new line is part of the U.S. plane maker's long-term plans to significantly increase output of its popular single-aisle jetliner to keep up with historically high global demand for jets. Publicly released letters say the investment industry is urging Wall Street's top regulator to stick to its current practice of requiring quarterly reporting from publicly traded companies. Responses to a proposal to let companies opt for semi-annual reporting underscored a divide between investors. Payments firm Fiserv has held talks with U.S. banks, including J.P. Morgan and Bank of America, to sell its payments infrastructure business that handles debit card transactions. Reuters reports that the potential divestment comes as the payments-focused financial technology firm pursues a turnaround plan to improve performance after a difficult year. Futures are currently mixed. Dow futures up by more than 100 points. NASDAQ futures down by more than 200.
12: It's July 7th, and this is your Fox Daily Snapshot. Today is National Father-Daughter Take a Walk Day. She may not be Daddy's little girl forever, so today is meant to reinforce that relationship. The late NBA Hall of Famer Kobe Bryant referred to himself as a girl dad. So take a walk in a park or just in your local neighborhood, because those memories will last a lifetime. Also on this date, 1928, the first loaf of sliced bread was sold at the Chillicott Baking Company in Missouri. Otto Rohwedder invented the first bread slicing machine for his friend who owned the bakery, the machine produced uniform slices, which would also then spur sales of toasters. And in 1981, President Ronald Reagan kept a campaign promise to nominate a woman for the Supreme Court, announcing his intention to nominate Sandra Day O'Connor to the highest court in the country. The Senate would overwhelmingly confirm her nomination later that year, making O'Connor the first woman to ever serve on the bench. I'm Tushar Saxena, and that's your Fox Daily Snapshot.
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9: Talk in Turkey. I'm Chris Foster, Fox News. President Trump is in Ankara for a two-day NATO summit. The alliance announces 11 or billions of dollars in multinational arms deals as the president keeps up the pressure for Europe to spend more on its own defense. And he's met with Turkey's President Erdogan today.
13: Right from the beginning, good chemistry. We've had a very special relationship. Turkey has become, under the president, a very powerful country militarily.
9: There's some downtime next, and a social dinner with the other world leaders. A hearing resumes in 2 hours in Utah about whether there's enough evidence to try Tyler Robinson for the conservative activist Charlie Kirk's murder.
14: Former State Bureau of Investigations agent David Hull testified that as they looked into the murder of Charlie Kirk last September, they were reviewing footage of what they believed to be the suspect's vehicle when they found out someone was turning themselves in.
15: Yeah, did you, at that point in time, did you receive a name from Washington County?
16: Yes, we did.
15: And what was that name?
16: Tyler Robinson.
14: Earlier in the day, Officer Chris Bagley testified he suspected the shooting came from the top of a building on the Utah Valley University campus, and dispatch confirmed someone had been seen on the roof.
17: The individual stood up after the shooting and ran northeast on the top of the Losi building.
14: Kirk's widow Erica and his parents are attending the hearing this week. Jessica Rosenthal, Fox News.
9: Team USA's World Cup dreams are dashed with a 4-1 loss to Belgium in their round of 16 match in Seattle. Fox Sports commentator Tyler Terrence.
18: Every single player showed up and had their worst game of the tournament individually, and it looked like that collectively, and it was such a gut punch for what otherwise was a perfect tournament for the U.S.
9: 2002 men's team was the last to make it this far before losing in the quarterfinals. Maine Senate candidate Graham Plattner was told to withdraw from the race by Senate leaders in the state's Democratic Party. He's accused of rape by a woman he was dating off and on 5 years ago. He denies it and says it'll take time off from the campaign for now. 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
32: I'm Charles Payne, and this is the Fox Business Report.
33: Crude oil prices have moved modestly higher after Iran's Revolutionary Guard fired at two commercial ships near the Strait of Hormuz. Chip stocks are skidding. Samsung is expecting a dramatic jump in its profit. However, Wall Street was anticipating an even stronger forecast. Nestle is changing some of its flavors to counter duller taste buds that can happen when its customers take GLP-1 weight loss drugs. The new flavors could include more spices or more pepper. The Trump administration has been looking into requests from corporations that they be allowed to pull back from reporting earnings every quarter and instead report twice a year. However, Reuters says an investment industry group is urging regulators to keep things as they are. That's your Fox Business Report. I'm Jenny Coselda. Invested in you.
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4: He talks about patriotism. 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He talks about how it's like continuing to challenge the country because you don't like it. 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I mean, you know, who's the last great Democrat? Maybe JFK, you know? 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Democrat President Harold. 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

0: Good morning, ladies and gentlemen. My name is Mike Taglavia. You are listening to Right Side Up. My co-host today is Allison Despathy. Allison, welcome back.
1: How was your weekend? Oh, it was so wonderful. I know. Good morning. I hope everyone had an absolutely great 4th of July weekend. What a celebration, huh?
0: Mine was good. It was very good. It was
1: You did the Corinth parade?
0: Yeah.
1: Is that what you did?
0: The parade in East Corinth. And then there was a barbecue. Everybody gathered. The parade ended at the fairgrounds.
1: Nice.
0: In East Corinth. And then there was a barbecue that was put on. I think that was... Oh, I can't remember who put the barbecue on, but it was great.
1: Excellent.
0: Chicken barbecue.
1: Excellent.
0: Good food. Big crowd.
1: Yeah.
0: It was really nice.
1: A lot of people.
0: It was really
1: out.
0: Nice. Yeah.
1: Gorgeous. Yeah.
0: Yeah. Lots of floats. Lots of nice old cars.
1: Yeah.
0: I had a friend who helped me out. He's got an old 50s era Chevy pickup.
1: Oh, that's perfect. You guys got
0: yeah,
1: to cruise.
0: Yeah, we had flags hanging all over it. We were pitching candy to all the kids
1: that's
0: on both
1: awesome.
0: Sides of the
1: parade. I mean, 250 years, this is such a big deal for our country.
0: Yeah, and it's I've got to say, ladies and gentlemen, it's pretty awesome. Some of the things that happen when you're in elective office.
1: Mm-hmm.
0: But to be in elective office, to be serving in a General Assembly on the 250th anniversary of the independence of our country is pretty amazing.
1: Amazing.
0: So I consider myself to be very lucky.
1: Yeah,
0: very
1: lucky. I think it was just across the board, it seemed like such a good reminder of what our country is, what we stand for, what we can all come together on. I mean, the Northeast Kingdom, there were tons of parades going on. Peacham had a wonderful tractor parade. So many people came out. Cabot, North Danville, St. Johnsbury. I was down in Boston. My son got a free ride. He's a great soccer player, got to go play soccer in England. So I was down at the Boston Harbor.
0: Okay.
1: So Tea Party Central. So there was a lot of celebration going on down
0: there. Oh, yeah, there's a little bit of history there.
1: People across, just a little. Right?
0: Yeah.
1: But people across the board just really so proud of our country and just the reading, like hearing the reading of the Declaration of Independence again.
0: A lot of places I went to, it was a small gathering. I wish there were more people. It was at the Orange County Courthouse, reading of the Declaration of Independence. Then Peter Teachout from Vermont Law and Graduate School, he did a short presentation. And then there was a viewing of 1776, the musical.
1: Good, good.
0: But it was really good.
1: Yep.
0: It was very nice. It's too bad there weren't more people, and they had snacks and cake and everything. It was really good. We did that. That was on the 3rd. Then I pretty much laid low on the 1st on Friday, and then there was all kinds of stuff going on.
1: Good.
0: Saturday, and fireworks displays everywhere. And I finished up my day at Versher Day celebration, which was a 4th of July celebration by the end. I actually left before the fireworks because it was a long day.
1: Yeah,
0: I mean,
1: my favorite parts in the Declaration of Independence, and I know I've said this before, but with this election year coming up and everyone doing their campaigning coming in, just thinking of the words in the Declaration of Independence, alter or abolish, and the guards, the change of the guards. So that's our election time. We can alter and we can change our guards through our election. So just making sure people are tuned in. And think of your list of grievances. Is it property tax and education tax? Is it health care costs? Is it school choice for your children? Whatever it is those grievances are that you have, make sure you voice them to the people in your community or your district who are running. They need to hear from the people.
0: Yes.
1: This is the time.
0: And we hear democracy all the time. We're a republic.
1: Absolutely.
0: We have a lot of democratic processes.
1: Mm-hmm.
0: And if you look even inside of our body in Montpelier, that some of the democratic processes, because of the majorities and supermajorities for such a long period of time, you can see what that does.
1: Yes.
0: Where we have started, to go wrong. To get the imbalance.
1: Right, right.
0: And the thing that the Declaration of Independence and then the Constitution were meaning to protect was the rights of the individual.
1: Absolutely.
0: And ultimately private property.
1: Mm-hmm.
0: Private property is at the root of freedom, of liberty.
1: It is. Yes.
0: It really truly is when you think about it. And I'm reading a book that's referring back to the time between the Revolutionary War and the lead up to the ratification of the Constitution. Mm-hmm. And some of the things that happened back then that we're seeing now and we're hearing people talking about. And I really hope very soon that we get back in our education system some more teaching of the founding and our actually the beginnings of this country. What was talked about, why it was talked about. The incidents that led up to the final ratification, because there were people worried or angry about what they viewed was price fixing and price gouging.
1: Exactly. And no representation.
0: Right. And people were hungry, and everything they had to buy was very expensive, and they were looking for people to blame.
1: Yes.
0: Sound familiar?
1: Yeah, exactly.
0: So,
1: and taxes.
0: Exactly.
1: It's a lot of times a similar story, and like you said, Mike, that's why we need the education so we can prevent things from getting out of hand.
0: Yes, so our young people actually know that there are people who have learned from these mistakes, and the young people of today don't know that they have the opportunity to see what happened and what was done to fix some of the things that went wrong.
1: And we don't want to keep having things then go wrong again, and then we have to correct it again. It's like we just want to stay on top of it. And that's where I go back and I look at what's been happening in Vermont with the supermajority and a lot of the sort of real tyranny, especially from a tax standpoint and an overreach standpoint and an infringement standpoint that we've been experiencing. And that's what a lot of times, you know, people like yourself who are in there who are trying to reclaim that balance and get us back on track because of how out of whack it is with the supermajority. And that's where you get to the mob rule.
0: That the tyranny of the majority.
1: Right, right.
0: And people, I'm sure a lot of our young people don't understand what that really means. Mm-hmm. You know, you hear social justice. That's the tyranny of the mob.
1: That's how it's being used.
0: That's what it is.
1: Yep.
0: But you hear so many people talk about minorities. Mm-hmm. This minority, that minority. The smallest minority is the individual.
1: Exactly.
0: And in a republic is looking to protect every single individual.
1: Yes, that is key. And that is our Bill of Rights there. Exactly.
0: It is.
1: Indeed.
0: So I hope very soon we get more American history, because I've heard even young people, because there must be parroting from some of their instructors, their professors, the idea that there's too much American history taught, which I doubt is the case.
1: No, there's just not enough. Exactly.
0: Yeah.
1: Exactly.
0: You know, so we have a very bright future.
1: Mm-hmm.
0: I really honestly believe that.
1: If we work for it.
0: Yeah.
1: Yes.
0: Yes.
1: Exactly.
0: So I'm very glad to see that it was a very... It was a great celebration all over the state and all over the country. And apparently as a country, we broke a record for fireworks displays, because I only saw a little bit of it. I didn't watch the whole thing, but apparently it lasted something in the order of 45 minutes.
1: And this was
0: nonstop,
1: down in D.C.
0: Yes.
1: Okay, yeah.
0: Yes.
1: Yeah, so lots of celebrations across the board. Yeah. I mean, New York, Boston, I was watching Boston, obviously D.C.,
0: And then
1: all of our towns, all of our Vermont towns.
0: We were lucky. I don't know if you saw any rain. I heard the Randolph Parade, there was a little bit of rain that they had to endure.
1: Mm-hmm.
0: We only had a couple of sprinkles, so we were very lucky where we were.
1: Good.
0: So,
1: I think it was. It was just a really exciting moment and really good celebration for this 200.

0: shining beacon of freedom.
1: We are.
0: Worldwide.
1: If
0: we weren't, we wouldn't have people coming here in droves from every direction.
1: Exactly.
0: From every direction.
1: Right.
0: So
1: we should be very, very proud.
0: Yes.
1: Yes. And continue to uphold this. Uphold this and educate, like you said, educate ourselves, educate our children so we can keep it alive and keep it going.
0: I don't know how much you've seen, but I've seen a little bit of the World Cup coverage.
1: Oh, yeah.
0: And I've seen some interviews of people who've come from other countries and how amazed they are that they were misled.
1: Yes.
0: It's pretty crazy. Learn
1: just the propaganda.
0: The propaganda that
1: they've been told in their other countries.
0: How bad America is, and they've come to find out it's not so.
1: Right.
0: Not so at all.
1: Right.
0: At all.
1: When I lived abroad, I went through that with a lot of judgment from people like, oh, you're an American and you're going to be this way and that way. And then they're like, oh, you're actually a nice person. I didn't know America had nice people because of how the media often portrays our country.
0: Right.
1: Yeah. So if we can get out of that, get that out of the way.
0: Well, it sounds like the World Cup has been a very good vehicle for actually dispelling some of those horrible misconceptions.
1: Absolutely.
0: So I'm very happy for that.
1: Yeah.
0: I haven't watched any of the games, so I have no idea.
1: Oh, I've been on it. It's been incredible.
0: So who are the top, I don't know, three?
1: Well, I can't believe that Norway just beat Brazil.
0: Okay.
1: That was a really big upset for Brazil, and Norway did amazing. The Vikings, they played their drum afterward. It was really cool. And the USA, you know, the USA is moving forward. So we're in the good games if people have a chance to watch if you're a soccer fan, which is the most popular sport in the world. Maybe not in our country,
0: not
1: but
0: in our country,
1: in
0: but
1: the world.
0: In the world, yes.
1: Yeah,
0: so
1: yeah.
0: Okay. No, I honestly haven't followed any of it. I've been busy doing other things, but yeah, so it's good to hear that, you know, people from all over the world are having a good time.
1: Definitely
0: at
1: here.
0: The World Cup. Yeah.
1: Yes. In our
0: and I'm
1: country.
0: Happy to hear that the U.S. is still in it.
1: Yeah, I know. They're doing good. They're
0: That's
1: doing
0: great.
1: Good. Yeah.
0: That's great. So.
1: Yeah. So, no, hopefully everybody had great celebrations for the 4th with family and friends. And
0: yeah. And the weather finally kind of broke a little bit. It's a little bit nicer.
1: Right.
0: I'm liking that it wasn't. It's Saturday evening. It actually chilled off pretty good.
1: Yep.
0: I was very happy for that.
1: Yep. No, so. It was good timing for our weekend of our celebration of independence.
0: Yeah.
1: Absolutely. Yeah. Let's all keep it going.
0: Yes.
1: Yeah.
0: Keep it going. Chin up. Don't forget, we're in the most incredible country this world has ever seen. The good, the bad, and the ugly, there's way more good.
1: Yes.
0: And we understand that there are things that need to be fixed. We can fix them.
1: Right.
0: We know we can fix them. We have vehicles to fix them. We need the people with the integrity and the honor and the virtue to be able to put the right fix in place.
1: Yes.
0: That's what we need. That's what we need.
1: So get engaged and get involved.
0: Get engaged, stay informed.
1: Yes.
0: Yeah, makes all the difference in the world.
1: It sure does.
0: The difference in the world. So it's going to be interesting. We have 1 month now before the primary.
1: Okay, yeah, there's definitely some contested cases for elections.
0: Contested races. So it's going to be interesting. You know, keep in mind, again, getting back to our founding, it comes down to people being involved. Citizen legislature.
1: Mm-hmm.
0: Citizen legislature.
1: Mm-hmm. And take the time and grill your people and know where they stand on things.
0: Oh, yeah. Do your research.
1: Definitely.
0: Absolutely. Do your research.
1: Yeah.
0: Because it makes all the difference in the world.
1: And we need some more balance in there still. There was some good, better balance that came in on the last election cycle.
0: Yes.
1: To sort of force that collaboration and conversation. Oh, yeah.
0: Because people were so upset. And I still think there are a lot of people who are upset.
1: Yes.
0: I've heard it, whether it comes down to benefits, entitlement programs.
1: Mm-hmm.
0: You know, I've got a number of people who I talked to this past weekend. Entitlement programs. We're talking about people who are working into their 70s.
1: Yeah, I know. My gosh.
0: And they look and see all of the entitlements that some people are getting. And and I had a conversation just yesterday about this. Everybody in this state is fine with giving someone a leg up.
1: Absolutely.
0: A handout year over year over year is where people find it's like, you know what? I have to draw the line.
1: And this is where you're always going to have people who take advantage of a situation
0: And we need ways to root that kind of cheating.
1: Exactly.
0: We need to root it out.
1: Right.
0: We need to root it out so that the people who actually do need it and can benefit and can work their way through the system and out to then be able to help others.
1: Right.
0: That

0: what we need to do.
1: Absolutely.
0: And so we'll get it. We'll get it. So, ladies and gentlemen, we burned through the first segment here. I hope you stay tuned. We've got to pay some bills. You're listening to Right Side Up.

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0: Welcome back, ladies and gentlemen. You're listening to Right Side Up. My name is Mike Taglavia. My co-host is Allison Despathy. Okay, we're going to switch gears just a little bit here, and we're going to talk about a lot of the things that you and I have talked about for months now, but what we're hearing from candidates out there, okay? Some, anyway, especially those that are either in a statewide race or they're in a contested race in a primary. So we were talking about this before we went to air again. The governor and lieutenant governor candidates, right?
1: Yeah. Lots of rhetoric happening from a lot of propaganda happening.
0: Trying to play on people's feelings.
1: Yes. And lack of information that people may have taking advantage of it. So I will say that this is what I'm hearing from a lot of the Democratic candidates out there. And in particular, listening to Allie Richards, who's obviously running as a Democrat against the governor.
0: Okay.
1: And I heard her, and it just made me laugh so hard because she was trying to call out the governor for, we have this affordability issue, and we've had it, and you haven't done anything about it. And it's like, wait a minute.
0: I seem to remember veto override sessions because the governor was warning against the problems with affordability those particular bills would cause.
1: And this is where we get to, if she's running as a Democrat and she's trying to blame the governor for the affordability issues, when it's the legislature who has been the Democratic supermajority and majority creating these policies
0: for almost two decades or more.
1: Exactly. That have caused all these affordability issues.
0: Yes.
1: And then trying to blame it on the governor. It just, it made me laugh and cry so hard. And I hope people will not fall for that, because the real problem has been the legislature and these policies.
0: Well, having a front row seat to this, I can describe to all of our listeners again, because we've done this before, but because we're in an election cycle, it probably will warrant being done a few times.
1: Yes, yes.
0: So if you have a, let's say, for instance, a Republican legislator, and we had three different tax bills that probably would have helped at least some. Marty Feltus's was a foundation formula. And with H-955, we pretty much did get the foundation formula.
1: Just pushed
0: but not
1: out a little bit.
0: Pushed out a little. We would have had it this year, probably July 1 or on passage, if Marty Feltus's, a Republican from Caledonia County, if it was taken off the wall. Now, we go to majorities and supermajorities. If in Marty Feltus's committee, she was in Appropriations.
1: Appropriations, okay. Vice Chair,
0: That bill would have been in either Appropriations or Ways and Means, one or the other, sooner or later, probably both. But if the chair doesn't like the idea that...
1: I'm sorry, my bad.
0: That's all right. If the chair doesn't like the idea of saving the taxpayers' tax money, which the purpose of the foundation formula is, to lower the cost of education, force school districts and school unions to do more with a little bit
1: themselves.
0: Keep mom and dad from having to pay so much money in education
1: taxes. But if you're not a leadership party, if you're not a majority, I should say, party, and you're not leading the majority of these committees, then you have no control. You could have the greatest bill, and there were so many great bills. I mean,
0: And I don't remember.
1: 767.
0: And we can talk about that in a minute. But with Marty's, with her committee, if they didn't have a majority, which they didn't in Appropriations, she was in Appropriations, I think, and then the chair was not a Republican. So we have this. So we have a hurdle. We have a good proposal, but because of the majority party and who was the chair in the particular committee, a good bill never got consideration.
1: Right, and that happens all the time.
0: Yes, we had another one. Representative Josh Dobrovich from Williamstown. He had another tax bill which would have given us a flat tax.
1: Right.
0: Which would have changed the way we're taxed
1: considerably. And then you also had Representative Galfetti, who had the property tax freeze.
0: Yes, which was a tax freeze. So, but we didn't have the majority in the committee. We didn't have the chair running the committee. So there they sit. There they sat, stuck on the wall. So we had a possibility to get something to give more taxpaying, hardworking taxpaying Vermonters a little bit of relief.
1: Right.
0: Because it's a big puzzle.
1: And this was just education,
0: yes.
1: You know, which would have been a big one, but there were so many other committees, so many other bills that could have made a difference, but they couldn't move, obviously, with a Democratic majority.
0: Right. So you brought up my H-767, which was a moratorium bill, which would have put a freeze on, would have stopped five actual acts, Act 181, Act 59, Global Warming Solutions Act,
1: Renewable Energy Standard,
0: and
1: Clean Heat Standard.
0: Right. What my goal was to tap the brakes, so to speak, on these, stop any further restrictions or what else?
1: Infringements. Right.
0: So that we could give the economy a chance to jumpstart, to get rolling, to improve.
1: And I think it's important for people to understand, if you don't, all of these laws that are in place that your bill, Mike, would have put a moratorium on are all going to lead to higher costs on
0: fuel, heat, electricity,
1: exactly. And so people need to understand that these bills have been in place, the Republicans, as the loyal opposition, doing your job, which you're supposed to do, is to keep that majority in check that's been running rampant, right?
0: Right.
1: And this is where I would come back to. It's very frustrating to hear candidates get up and hearing Allie Richards talk about this affordability piece and trying to place the blame on the governor, when hopefully people can see through that baloney and understand that it's her party. And how is she going to do something different? What is that going to look like?
0: Right. What is she going to do to change the attitude or the agenda of her party? Because the agenda of her party was not affordability.
1: Right.
0: For so long.
1: And she's a separate branch. I mean, she's talking, you know, obviously she's running for executive branch, and it's not like she's going to have this, you know, really strong, hardcore control over the legislature. She shouldn't, regardless of, you know, who comes into power there.
0: Right. Separation of powers.
1: And, right.
0: So, it's interesting and that you brought it up. I'm glad you brought it up because, ladies and gentlemen, we saw this session when the public gets engaged and informed. What happens?
1: Right.
0: We saw it. Like
1: with Act 181.
0: With Act 181,
1: really,
0: which was only one piece of the bill that I had.
1: Mm-hmm.
0: When people started to realize what was actually in the bill, just in time, by the way, because otherwise we just had July 1st come past.
1: Right, right.
0: And that's when the road rule and all this tier mapping would have gone into place.
1: Oh my gosh,
0: and
1: nightmare.
0: People would have, they would have been going through the roof, realizing what was going on.
1: What this really was, exactly.
0: So, I'm curious, I'd love to see what the other governor candidates have to say about the impending reassessment that's going on. Because I know there are people who are struggling.
1: Mm-hmm.
0: They can't afford to pay the taxes we have now. A reassessment is going to change that dramatically.
1: And bump it up, exactly.
0: So how? What would her proposal be? I think we should just say, look, with the situation we're in, we have to freeze this.
1: Well, I think they just, unfortunately, the Democrats have been just looking for money in everyone's pocket. In every pocket that you
0: might
1: have.
0: I mean, they're worse than muggers.
1: I know, literally.
0: Seriously.
1: That's what's been going on. And that's where it's like, when you start to really dig in and you look at some of the rhetoric and some of, you know, the propaganda that some of the candidates are putting out there. I mean, the other thing I was seeing was with Allie Richards running. And I did invite her to come on to another radio show and just try to get some information and some debate out there.
0: Good.
1: We'll see what happens.
0: Right.
1: But just also hearing like her talk about energy independence for Vermont. And does that mean you're going to plaster solar panels and windmills all over our environment, destroy our environment for non-base
0: load? That's not going to make us independent.
1: No, exactly. It's unrealistic. It's going to raise the cost for electricity for all of us while it destroys our environment.
0: Yes.
1: So I would love some defining, some sort of clarity around what that means. And then, of course, she's also talking, Mike, about universal health care. And with Shumlin, we saw there's no way that Vermonters are going to be able to afford that. What are we talking about?
0: Well, I think part of it is a lot of people who run for office hope or believe that the electorate has a short memory.
1: And maybe not all the information they need at hand.
0: How many years ago was Peter Shumlin running when he was governor? How many years ago was that? There are a lot of young people who have since joined the voting rolls.
1: Right.
0: And they probably were too young or just not even thinking about paying attention when that happened. So this, to some people, here again, the old saying, if you don't learn from history, you're doomed to repeat it.
1: Here we are.
0: Here we are.
1: Right, right.
0: So, you know, we have a lot of this, and we bring this up all the time, and I've seen it in numerous meetings. We put out notices to come talk to people about this, whether it be planning commission meetings, select board meetings. There's things on the agenda. You'd really love to have a bunch of your neighbors out there, you know, attending the meeting, trying to throw up these questions that will hopefully have people thinking before they act and not having unintended consequences, and everybody's busy.
1: Right, right, I know.
0: They've got a job, they're working hard, they've got family, they've got, you know, who knows what other things.
1: And that's when you do end up with some really amazing watchdogs and guards. You happen to be one. You go to so many meetings in your district and throughout the state.
0: Yeah.
1: You know, and there's some people who are very much so dedicated like that. These are the public servants that we really need. And just sort of circling back to, I feel like I'm sort of beating up on Allie Richards, but I was reading her platform going, what is she talking about? But I'd also point out just even Amanda Janu running as a Democrat for governor, Molly Gray running as a Democrat for lieutenant governor, looking at their platforms, and they're talking about a lot of the stuff we all care about, like housing and health care, etc., but that's all sort of top down. It's all like, you know, we're going to do housing and we're going to get, you know, funding and investments for housing, which is basically like taxpayer dollars, again, and, coming in versus going back to the bottom base of remove the barriers. Let's deal with the permitting issue so there can be entrance into this housing market that makes sense. They're coming from the top with like the squashing mandate tyranny approach versus this bottom, let's remove the barriers.
0: Right. And we see what's going on. I mean, look at these projects that have come through. Great. Mm-hmm. I'm glad they came through. But look at the price per unit.
1: Right. Oh, my gosh.
0: It's insane.
1: Right.
0: And there are people out there, I know, if we were to take a look at the green books, and I know there's nobody can tell me there isn't something in there that we can look at to remove regulation. There's a lot. There's a lot to be fixed.
1: Yes.
0: There are a lot of things where some of these entitlements, we need to be looking at them and say, well, how are we judging success?
1: Right.
0: What do we determine these things? How are they successful?
1: Right.
0: If they're not, then they need to be scratched from the budget.
1: Yes.
0: They just do.
1: Right.
0: If they're not helping enough people for their cost, then we have to find better ways.
1: Right, right.
0: And one of the ways, like you, I agree, open up the market.
1: Yeah, and remove the barriers.
0: Remove barriers.
1: Right.
0: Let private enterprise do what it does,
1: and
0: it helps lower prices.
1: And we want protections in place to make sure, obviously, like people in the environment don't get taken advantage
0: of. Oh, sure.
1: Like, that is absolutely key. But we also want to
0: make plenty
1: sure
0: of that.
1: We've got a lot of protections.
0: We have plenty of that.
1: We do.
0: You know, that's one of the things with people, you know, when we've heard these arguments in committee. Oh, well, you know, there won't be enough permitting. Well, there is.
1: Right.
0: It's not just Act 250. There are DEC permits. There's all kinds of permits.
1: Right. And there is work being done on that to try to just really make it so it's more workable for sure. And then also, what is Janu putting out there? Amanda Janu?
0: Well, I think
1: was she the well-being economy?
0: I don't recall, but I'm pretty sure one of her points was to forgo federal dollars.
1: Oh, yeah, that would be a nightmare.
0: And
1: we
0: that would collapse
1: that.
0: The economy, okay? Losing $3 to $3.5 billion
1: Vermont
0: without us
1: so
0: having
1: dependent.
0: A plan to, you know, deal with the programs that we have that obviously need that money.
1: Right, right.
0: Okay. Well, if that's what she's calling it, a well-being economy, okay?
1: Well,
0: let's
1: her
0: just
1: well-being
0: take
1: economy, I mean, that's, again, coming in from, like, the why do we need government central planning telling us what our economy is going to be?
0: Yeah.
1: You know, again, like, let the people do their thing and, you know, just remove the obstacles. I mean, it's the same thing. It's all coming in from this top. Versus supporting the people
0: exactly.
1: on the bottom.
0: Yeah.
1: Yeah.
0: And we've seen, and in this state and countrywide, when we get government out of the way, the economy improves.
1: Yeah.
0: The economy improves.
1: Right.
0: Cut taxes and there's more revenue because people have more money in their pocket. Disposable income. Imagine that.
1: I know. I can't. So, it's hard to imagine that.
0: Yeah. Ladies and gentlemen, we'll return after these messages. You're listening to Right Side Up.

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0: Welcome back, ladies and gentlemen. You're listening to Right Side Up. My name is Mike Tagliavia. My co-host today is Allison Despathy. 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And I apologize, I did not check the email this week. It was kind of a crazy week, but I will.
1: We'll give you a pass with the 4th of July.
0: 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So I hope you're enjoying it, and I hope you're sharing it far and wide. So, Allison, I think we need to talk because the the net zero nonsense.
1: Green tyranny.
0: Yeah. We're seeing the detrimental effects on the economy of Vermont, and we've got this other thing going. I've seen it. What is it? Family Forest Carbon? Is that what it's called?
1: The Family Forest Program.
0: Family Forest Program. So maybe you can explain some of the carbon credit stuff because I don't know a lot about it, but to me it just seems like monopoly money.
1: Yeah, that's, I think, probably the best way to sum it up right there, Mike. And I would just point people to, if you're interested in details on this, there is a woman, her name is Alexis Thompson, or Lexi Thompson. She's at Vermont Investigative, and she also has a Substack, Alexis Substack. It's A-L-E-X-S-Y-S, and she's doing great investigative journalism, specifically here in Vermont and Vermont issues. She's
0: I've read her stuff, it really makes me scratch my head. It's like, oh, I thought I understood all of this, and it's like, oh, now you made me think about things in a completely different way.
1: Exactly. No, just great research and information for people. And her recent one from July 4th, so just July 4th, perfect. Amazon invests $2.5 million and counting in Vermont carbon credits.
0: Before you go any further.
1: Yes.
0: So there are Vermonters pitted against Amazon opening a facility here to create jobs and revenue for the state, including tax revenue and everything else. But we like Amazon's money for carbon credit program,
1: which is a huge scam.
0: This feels so upside down.
1: It is upside down. And so I think people know that, you know, we have this thing where a company can quote unquote sort of be green and do really well on their performance for ESG, sort of like corporate ratings. Environmental, social, governance. Right?
0: Which is really a way to bankrupt a very good investment.
1: Yes.
0: Right.
1: And also to attract investors for these certain goals that really have nothing to do with the bottom line of what your company is offering.
0: Okay.
1: You know, so it's sort of like this top layer scam or facade.
0: Well, the thing that worries me about the ESG stuff is there was a push for Vermont to invest even with its retirement programs only in ESG.
1: Oh, the pension funds.
0: The pension funds. And that would really be a bad turn.
1: They wanted
0: for
1: them
0: Vermont
1: to divest from fossil fuel,
0: petroleum products, anything related to that.
1: And regardless of how people feel, our economy is built on that. I am sure every single person living in their house, whether it's your car or your heat or a plastic toothbrush, I mean, we are dependent on that. But
0: we
1: to put
0: are.
1: Our pension fund at risk by divesting, I saw Bill McKibben in the Senate GovOps a few years back come in and testify to this. So you had all these big people doing it, which is just high risk when you're talking about
0: somebody's pension.
1: Exactly.
0: Yeah. If you had an investment advisor sitting at your kitchen table talking about this, I'm sure that they would be advising you that if you weren't diversified, it was a recipe for disaster.
1: Exactly.
0: Financial disaster.
1: Yeah, thankfully that did not move forward.
0: Right.
1: And then, so the carbon credit sort of scam, really, so to speak, is, you know, Amazon, as an example, like many other big companies, are looking to say, okay, well, look, you know, over here, yes, we're using all this fossil fuel and we're doing all this thing and whatever. We're a business. We're doing our thing. We try to be efficient. That's fine. But in some people's eyes, they want to look green and they want to look better. So they're like, oh, okay, well, look, we bought some carbon credits so we can offset this stuff that we're doing here. But then you have to go to, how do you get carbon credits?
0: Yeah.
1: Does that even make sense? What is the market around carbon credits? And this is where you get to the biggest scam. And we get to what we see happening now with a lot of big corporations buying up tracts of land, letting them sit, doing nothing on them so they can go, look, we are growing, quote unquote, carbon credits that we can sell to Amazon. And this is happening in New Hampshire. It's happening in Vermont. And this is where you have a company called Blue Source. There's the Nature Conservancy is involved in this. Vermont Land Trust is involved in this. You've got Newt Northeastern Wilderness Trust is involved in this. And some people will think, okay, these trusts, they're helping us preserve land into perpetuity. You're giving up development rights. And of course, the question is, how much land do we want preserved into perpetuity? And how much is this taking away from Vermonters and people who need and want and right. access to the land and want to be able to work the land in a way that makes sense?
0: I can answer your question about how much in Vermont.
1: Yes.
0: We had in 2023, mm-hmm. Act 59.
1: Oh, right, right.
0: So 50% by 2050. Mm-hmm. So that's the goal. And without paying much mind to what that would actually do to rural Vermont, what
1: right.
0: it would do to the Vermont economy. Because we have a service economy, we have a tourist economy, but we don't have a production economy.
1: Right.
0: And part of that production is our wood products industry.
1: Mm-hmm.
0: And would it devastate our wood products industry? And I believe it would.
1: Mm-hmm.
0: And there are many people who agree with me, who tried to testify in Montpelier to that effect,
1: right.
0: but were finding that they were up against a brick wall. So those things, you know, if we really truly want to improve the economy of Vermont, we need to look at all aspects of the economy.
1: Yes.
0: We need to look at all of our options. You and I talked about the devastation of what's going on with our dairy industry.
1: Oh, yes,
0: okay?
1: I know.
0: How instead of growing our agriculture here in the state of Vermont, we seem to be shrinking. And it's
1: yeah.
0: because of regulation,
1: mm-hmm.
0: okay? It's simply because of regulation. So we need to look at that. Vermont exists because of the working lands.
1: Right.
0: It exists.
1: It's at our base on so many levels.
0: And we have programs that have taken us from 20% forested to 78% forested.
1: Mm-hmm.
0: So we know that we've been able to fix so many or correct so many of the mistakes that we've made. We've learned from a lot of them.
1: Right.
0: And it's time we start giving credit to the people who helped fix those mistakes.
1: The Vermonters.
0: Yes.
1: Exactly.
0: Absolutely.
1: Yep.
0: The Vermonters.
1: And that's where it's like when you stop and you think about, there's already 27% of Vermont land conserved into perpetuity through these land trusts. And so the question is, how much land do we really want locked up with land trusts who end up owning the development rights? And then you end up getting tax breaks.
0: Yeah.
1: And that Vermonters sort of cover the tax breaks for, like that goes on us, right?
0: Right?
1: But then you've got these companies who are then also going on to sell carbon credits.
0: So they're getting a tax break and they're getting
1: and
0: carbon
1: then getting
0: credits.
1: Carbon
0: right.
1: credit sales.
0: So we have some programs that need to be reexamined.
1: Exactly.
0: So
1: exactly.
0: that we can not, I don't like the words fine print, but we need to make them more specific so that Vermont landowners, not corporations, are able to benefit from these to make their lives more affordable
1: mm-hmm.
0: so that these large corporations are not taking advantage of a system that wasn't designed to give large corporations, number one, control of large tracts of land
1: right.
0: in this state.
1: And that's what this actually incentivizes.
0: Yeah, and it's wind up taking money out of our economy.
1: Yes.
0: Out of our economy.
1: Yes.
0: So there's, we sometimes if we jump in too quickly, to try to fix something, this is what we wind up with.
1: Right. And that's where mistakes. I think for people to understand sort of the concern, the risk around the carbon credits and sort of playing this game like, oh, you offset this, because that's what we have going on even with, like, there's biodiversity credits. So you can look down in the Amazon where you have a situation of, quote unquote, the internet of forests, where you have these
0: internet
1: big... It's horrible. You have these big companies that go down. They have these tracts of land. They put up sensors all over the forest. They use satellites. There's a company called Satellogic. And then they sort of tell the indigenous people who've obviously been stewards there forever, you know, for time eternal.
0: They couldn't possibly harm the environment there. There's not enough of them.
1: But that's where they basically end up saying, like, oh, well, you're going to be the steward and you're going to monitor the space and we're going to have our carbon credits and our biodiversity credits and we're going to use sensors and satellite and we're going to sell those to Amazon, to JP Morgan, to you know, Elon Musk, to all these companies. It is the biggest scam. We don't want to go down that road. We've got the same thing going on with renewable energy credits in Vermont, where we have a renewable energy standard that will say, okay, Vermont has to be 100% renewable by 2030, 2035. That's not even realistic. Of course, we're going to need a baseload power, but what does that mean? A utility has to buy a baseload power. Say that that's nuclear, for example. Vermont uses nuclear from Seabrook, right?
0: Right.
1: And so what ends up happening is, in order to pretend we're not using nuclear because we need a reliable baseload power, that utility has to buy renewable energy credits to hide it, which we pay more. So then we end up paying more for electricity.
0: What we're ignoring here in this, okay, you and I are not ignoring it, but others are. Is emerging technology.
1: Right, right.
0: Okay, you and I have talked about this. I've talked about this on other programs. SMR, small modular reactors, and other technology, nuclear technology, that is either here or is about to hit the market.
1: Right,
0: okay.
1: Right.
0: That will revolutionize nuclear technology, which is the most energy dense. And it's going to turn out to be the cleanest.
1: Right. And we've got to do some research and have a show on this some more, too.
0: Yes, we really do.
1: I need to dig in a little bit more on this.
0: We really do. Yeah. Because the fear in some circles is going away. Mm-hmm. It was unnecessary to, or unwarranted, the fear that we were told. To have for nuclear energy.
1: And there is the concern around the waste, as we've discussed before.
0: Right. But like I said, with the emerging technology, that nuclear waste that we have is not waste. It's actually now what we can call nuclear fuel.
1: And then you're having a real conversation about what fuels Vermont needs, you know, to function and to have its bases covered. And this credit scam, and this is where we have to sort of acknowledge how the credit scam is being used to monopolize and also to buy up the land.
0: Who makes the money off of these
1: carbon
0: markets?
1: Credits, right.
0: Is it somebody sitting at a computer screen tapping away and making trades on a daily or a weekly basis based on the money that they had that they took from some other investment and put it into this because it's a better investment today?
1: Right, right.
0: All while the average Vermont population is working 6 days a week, how many hours a
1: week?
0: Three jobs. They're trying to raise their family, pay for all their payments. So this is what bothers me. If we, you know, this is Vermont. We're going to have this carbon credit economy. And
1: no, we're definitely not. We should not. We should say no to this. No. Exactly.
0: Because it's going to be, I want to see dairy herds and beef herds on the land.
1: Yes,
0: I want to see more hay fields.
1: Right. And Vermonters having access to the land and being able to use the land and not having it locked up in perpetuity with, you know, with land trusts.
0: And I want to see the science that we now know that I think it was University of Nebraska that shows that dairy herds and beef herds are actually beneficial to the land.
1: Oh,
0: they're
1: absolutely
0: not harmful.
1: Okay,
0: we have scientific proof. If we're going to follow the science, let's follow the science.
1: Right.
0: Not somebody's cherry-picked science because of an investment that will benefit because of cherry-picked science.
1: Yes, and this is where I also get concerned within some of my conversations with some legislators who do support this carbon market. And it's like, who invented the carbon market? Who is this going to serve? This is not a real environmentalism.
0: Somebody
1: it's
0: who's
1: not
0: very
1: how,
0: good with a keyboard.
1: Yeah,
0: that's
1: it's not how we're going to protect the environment.
0: No,
1: exactly.
0: It's not going to, because we still need electricity for those keyboards and those computers.
1: And that also brings us to, Mike, the Global Warming Solutions Act,
0: yes.
1: which a lot of that, which obviously is the law over the governor's veto 2020 that requires greenhouse gas reductions, even though Vermont has the lowest greenhouse gases in the country.
0: This all boils down to, ladies and gentlemen, balance.
1: Yes.
0: We keep coming to that word, balance.
1: Right, we
0: do. So do your research, and like we say here, stay safe, stay informed, listen to Right Side Up.

0: long-term growth potential of the U.S. economy, which is kind of interesting. Maybe it just, like, replaced other stuff.
1: Right.
0: You know? And you have to be... You have to keep those lessons. I mean, none of these technologies is... Now, cumulatively, they all made a little contribution, but if you look at the long sweep of time, when you, if you look at an economic statistic like GDP, our main measure of welfare, over the long sweep of time, there's no obvious change in the trend, certainly not from the internet. If anything, the potential GDP has been lower since then, not because of, I don't think, the internet, because of other factors. It may be even lower still without it.
1: Right.
0: So I should be maybe a little, I should qualify that remark a little bit. Maybe the internet has made a huge impact and growth would have been even more lukewarm without it. I don't know. But it's just, it's very hard to find changes in trend due to any technology, no matter how seemingly revolutionary. So you got to be cautious and never take the salesman's, I'll leave you with this thought, never take the salesman's word for it. When these tech titans get really excited about AI, they're just trying to push up their share price.
1: Absolutely.
0: They might believe in it. I'm not saying they don't also believe in it, but they're too conflicted to be relied upon.
1: Is it different this time? Always a big question. We're going to take a quick break here on the Financial Exchange. When we come back, we're going to be talking a little bit about SpaceX as well as prices at gas stations. When are they going to start coming down? That's right after this break here on the Financial Exchange.
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4: SpaceX joined the NASDAQ 100 yesterday, and now after a bit of a moratorium where analysts could not give their opinion after the IPO, the quiet period has subsided, and we have analysts from companies such as Morgan Stanley, Goldman Sachs, and others starting their coverage with their ratings on SpaceX. No surprise here. A lot of buys across the board. And interested, Mark, just on not your take specifically on SpaceX's buy ratings, but there was a piece of information here in this Bloomberg article that caught my attention where early on in my career, I feel like I did read these reports and hold them in high regard, the analyst ratings. And not to say that they're not very sophisticated people who have much more experience and ability to evaluate companies than I probably do, but I started to sort of lessen my emphasis on them just because this kind of piece that's mentioned here in the Bloomberg article where 3,000 of the biggest companies in the United States, if you look at all the aggregate ratings that are out there from analysts, about 63% of analysts have buy ratings on those 3,000 biggest companies, and there's only 4.2% of those ratings that are sells. And it just seems like there is not really a split or a perhaps equal approach on both sides of buy and sell in terms of analyst coverage, at least from what's been aggregated by Bloomberg here. And I feel like I saw that as well, just going through analyst reports. They tend to skew on the more positive side of things in general.
5: Yeah, that's always been the case.
4: Yeah.
5: Various explanations have been offered for it, like there's just some pressure, institutional pressure at the big what used to be called investment banks, to be bullish.
4: Mm-hmm.
5: On average.
4: Right.
5: And they're optimistic people to begin with. You don't really get into finance if you don't believe in the future of capital markets. So there are biases and some maybe institutional, like structural forces, I'll just call them, that there's nothing perfidious. There's nothing dishonest at work here.
4: Oh, yeah, and to be clear, I'm saying
5: this to keep myself in check because my tendency is to be cynical about finances. I think you should be, by the way. Finance is always trying to sell you something, and you should be skeptical. Like, well, if it's so great, why aren't you hoarding it? Chuck says that a lot, and I think it's a good way to think about it. That said, I'm not sure anybody uses, maybe retail investors use this to inform decisions. And I'm not saying that's a bad thing, because if analysts are positive, you may reason as a retail investor, well, I don't really know any better. But if they're telling other people to buy it, on average, people are going to listen, so I'm going to buy it. Maybe not hold it for the long term, but that's a perfectly, you know, rational way to approach speculation. It's not really the type of investing that we do in our day jobs. But it's one way, I guess, to try to make money in the short term. But serious, like, active managers don't use these ratings. They have their own analysts. They come to their own conclusions. These analysts' recommendations do not become public. You never hear their names.
4: And also on the sell side, you know, the more you think about it, is if you're running a long, short hedge fund, you're really not going to want to telegraph your views on companies that you're selling.
5: No, they're a black, but you don't get look through to their positions, even if you're investing for the
4: most
5: part.
4: Right, right. Yeah. It just seems like you'd be less inclined to come out with real negative opinions.
5: The really interesting stuff, whether in private markets, and I'll just group hedge funds in with all other so-called alternatives. You have no idea what's going on, and they don't want your money.
4: Right.
5: And
4: right.
5: They're filthy, filthy rich. Much more successful in a proportional sense, say, relative to the assets that they manage, than some of the people you see on TV a lot. If somebody's on TV a lot or an analyst is in the press a lot, you're going to be wondering, who's minding the store?
4: Absolutely. Just to close out the SpaceX piece here, like I said, they have been added to the NASDAQ 100. That was after 15 trading days. Previously, to get added to the NASDAQ 100, it was a three-month waiting period. On May 1st, the NASDAQ changed it basically to allow for the inclusion of SpaceX. That will drive some additional buying this week as they add SpaceX, the NASDAQ 100, and any indices that track it out there that are passive manage it as they add SpaceX into it. To be clear, it will have a very small weighting within the NASDAQ 100 to start, just given the limited amount of shares that are out there for SpaceX. It's since its IPO has sort of fluctuated up and down, it's sitting around right at $151 a share today. It IPO'd at about $135 a share. Some news that we had last night, oil is ticking up a bit as there are some reports that there were two missiles, according to Axios, that were launched at a commercial tanker in the Strait of Hormuz. And as a result of that, we have oil prices rising up to about $70 a barrel on West Texas Intermediate, a 2% spike there. Just really points to the fragility that is present with this continued 60-day, march to potentially reaching an agreement with the U.S. and Iran. They signed that memorandum of understanding last month, but certainly there is a long way to go, and this sort of incident just marks what could be an up and down process, and it could take a very long time before we have a resolution on that. And energy markets are ticking up a little bit in response to that. We have equity markets that are in relatively mixed territory. The NASDAQ selling off a bit, about 1.5% down. We'll have more on the markets right after this break here with Wall Street Watch, and we'll also dive a little bit further into the oil and gas market right after this break.
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8: 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We're inviting you to celebrate this milestone with us. On July 11th, from 11 to 4, we're having a party. We'll have food trucks, including a Dole Whip truck. 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We will be entertained by the Kearsarge Community Band. 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This guy is amazing, seriously. 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If you're hearing this ad, consider yourself invited to the party.
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18: Shower activity for some as we go through the day today, leading us to cooler highs in the upper 60s to lower 70s. Any sort of showers, along with clouds, gradually giving way to fair skies overnight tonight. Lows will be dropping back into the 50s by morning. Warmer temperatures in the low and mid-80s with sunshine on Wednesday, and it looks like we're between 85 and 90 with the humidity returning on Thursday. From Stormwatch 9 Weather Center, I'm meteorologist Kevin Skorupa.
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19: Well, we're seeing a sell-off in tech after blowout earnings from Samsung still left investors wanting more, leading to volatility in the chip sector and questions raised about high valuations. Right now, the Dow is down about 0.2%. S&P 500 down 0.6%. NASDAQ selling off 1.4%. Russell 2000 selling off over 1%. 10-year Treasury yield up 3 basis points at 4.51%. And oil jumping over 2% higher, trading at $70 a barrel. Samsung dropped more than 10% in Seoul, despite the company's quarterly profits surging 19-fold. In the previous quarter, due to increasing AI chip demand, other chip makers, including Micron, ASML, Broadcom, and Marvell, also pulling back. Meanwhile, SpaceX shares falling over 5% after Elon Musk's rocket, satellite, and AI company joined the NASDAQ 100. Elsewhere, Pfizer shares are rising 4% after the Wall Street Journal reported several large banks, including JP Morgan Chase and Bank of America, held preliminary discussions to acquire a network from Pfizer that could allow them to bypass federal debit card fee caps. And EV maker Rivian Automotive warned lower average selling prices for its cars would dent its second quarter revenue. Rivian also announced a public offering of 75 million shares of its Class A common stock. That stock down by 13%. I'm Tucker Silva, and that is Wall Street Watch.
4: As I mentioned in the prior segment, oil on the West Texas Intermediate side is up to $70 a barrel, or about a 2.5% increase based on the recent attack in the Strait of Hormuz yesterday evening. But what I want to talk about here in this segment is specifically the impact on what we as consumers likely care about the most. Certainly, obviously, we want that to be resolved from an economic perspective. But what we pay at the pump has become under scrutiny again. President Trump has been very critical about retailers of gas not dropping their prices as quickly, commensurate with the declines that we've seen on West Texas Intermediate that had peaked at, you know, somewhere around, I believe we got over $100 a barrel at one point. We're now down at 70, like I mentioned before. On the price per gallon, we peaked at about $4.50 a share. On the AAA national average, as of yesterday, we sit at about $3.80. But typically what happens with gas prices is that you see that as the prices are going up, the price on the West Texas Intermediate or oil prices are going up, you see gas prices rise like a rocket right with them. However, on the downside, they typically tend to fall like a feather. It's a very slow process, because if you think about it, what's happening is the gasoline are buying wholesale, and their prices are reflective of what oil was weeks ago, 4 or 6 weeks ago, that you and I are putting into our pump today. So they can't just drop prices as rapidly as oil futures are going down, because they have underneath, you know, their gas station, they have storage of fuel that was bought at higher prices. But this piece here in the New York Times gets into this idea of, are gas stations utilizing the volatility that we've seen in energy markets that really hit a high point in 2022 with the Russia and Ukraine conflict to perhaps gain larger margins on their profitability on cents per gallon? And Mark, it's an area where I've always been very skeptical, because it's so competitive that this would be potentially an issue of, you know, price gouging or colluding together to get a higher profit per gallon. Curious your thoughts. I think the New York Times lays out a couple potential reasons why maybe that has been the case. Algorithmic pricing has led to perhaps these retailers getting stronger margins. But curious your thoughts on the whole.
5: Yeah, this phenomenon of rockets and feathers is well known. A British economist came up with this like 30 years ago. Why in the world do prices jump right away? Gas prices jump right away when oil prices jump. We all see it.
4: Yep.
5: You could see them waiting to change the numbers
4: it's
5: on the
4: fast
5: sign.
4: Yeah.
5: They do it like same day. But so they go up like a rocket. Thus, the rockets are, like you said this already, but they fall slowly like a feather. So I don't love this analogy to rockets. Like, what the hell are rockets and feathers? What? Not two things I normally use in the same.
4: I butchered and did elevators and feathers on one morning call, so I'm glad I've corrected myself.
5: Yeah, I mean, it's an elevator, like express elevator up, and
4: yeah.
5: I don't know, an elevator stopping on every
4: stairs
5: floor.
4: Stairs down or something. Yeah.
5: Stairs down, yeah. Yeah, they could have used that analogy. It makes more sense. Anyway, so why is it, you explain some of the reasons why gas station competition is weird. Like, sometimes they're all clustered together, so they all
4: right.
5: have to lower their prices together. It's like not a coincidence that they're all at $3.95 right now within a block of each other. Other cases, they're really far apart. Like, you see a gas station, there's one, I'm not going to mention the town because the guy might be listening, there's one on the way for me to work my commute. It's always like 30 cents a gallon more than everybody else.
4: More, yeah.
5: Who in the world would fill up there?
4: And it's not like a highway,
5: nope,
4: easy stop.
5: It's at a town center.
4: Okay.
5: Four-way
4: got it.
5: Stop, town center, and people are filling up there. So he's got a little monopoly, and it's a wealthy town, so maybe people are indifferent. It has something to do with it, too. Point is, these local markets are very idiosyncratic, very particular, very peculiar,
4: right.
5: All different, heterogeneous, whatever like fancy researcher term you want to use. So you get this, I'll give you one other fancy researcher term to impress your family with later today. You get this phenomenon of asymmetric pass-through. Oil prices, when they fall, do translate into, it passes through into lower gas prices, but not as quickly, thus asymmetric, as rising oil prices bring gas prices up. So everybody expected this to happen because of the rockets and feathers effect,
4: right,
5: a.k.a. asymmetric pass-through. And whenever this happens, politicians rant and they berate gas stations and tell them they better start lowering their prices.
4: Biden's in 22, yep.
5: And a gas station owner might respond with, well, maybe if you had planned this little escapade better, like kept the strait opened by consulting our allies first, maybe we wouldn't be dealing with this situation. But I guess that, you know, that's water under the bridge.
4: There was one piece here where they mentioned that this is from the Dow Jones price oil price information services, that the retailers' profit in terms of cents per gallon has increased over the last decade from 20 cents a gallon to 40 cents. Perhaps that points to maybe gas station taking higher margins. And they do mention that there is a company out there that helps with algorithmic pricing that perhaps that is used by a lot of the major U.S. Retailers of gasoline. So perhaps that does have an impact, but that's for the antitrust courts to sort out. On the other side of it, we talked about gas at the pump. On fuel prices, jet fuel prices for airfare, the demand really has not been dented at all. We still continue to see commentary from the major airline CEOs and executives that there is robust demand for airfare travel. We have seen that though jet fuel prices are down 40% from their April peak, that people are still out there spending what is up to now $628 for an average domestic round-trip ticket. That is $100 greater than it was last year. And airline executives are stating that they have not shown anyone any sense that people are slowing down. And that's a market where it is not as competitive, nearly as competitive as the gas retailer space. And I would anticipate a perhaps even slower impact or slower trickling down of prices because of the elimination of Spirit. That's a low-cost carrier that them not being in the market would allow for a lot of these domestic airline providers to really keep their prices sustained, particularly if there's demand here.
5: Yeah, the demand is there, therefore there's no incentive to lower price,
4: right,
5: period. Like, you don't really need to think about it much more than that. People aren't going to stop going on vacation or going to their brother's wedding or whatever reason they might be traveling for. It's not like they're not just whiling away the time on an airplane. They want to get somewhere, and you generally do that unless the cost is prohibitive, I think.
4: The CPI increase, Consumer Price Index increases for airfares from 2019 to 2025, according to this Wall Street Journal piece, have fallen 3.5%. That contrasts against overall consumer prices increasing 26% in that same span of time from 2019 to 2025. It doesn't really feel like that. I do feel like airline prices have kept up to a degree with some of the inflationary impacts, but that is a statistic that stood out to me a bit. So, of course, airline executives are pointing to that as to an area where the airfares were due for increases to keep up closer with what we've seen on prices.
5: I mean, I understand they're feeling the pressure. Gas station owners are feeling the pressure. Hey, federal government, inflation is your fault. You could blame the, you could blame fiscal policy. You could blame the war for pushing up prices. Maybe it should have been better planned. You can blame the Fed. But my point is, we don't create inflation. Well, people can, but it's short term. People can't create persistent inflation. I guess sentiment can spiral out of control and demand can push inflation up in the short term. But inflation is in the long run, a famous economist once said, a monetary phenomenon. In the short run, fiscal policy or necessary military action. The president himself said a couple months ago, I love the inflation. He meant not that he loves inflation. He meant he loves it as because it is a byproduct of what he thought at the time was a good policy, even though he's done a 180 since. My point is, inflation is not people's fault. It's the government's fault. So rather than blame gas station owners for price gouging or Walmart for not lowering enough prices or whoever the boogeyman of the day is, look in the friggin' mirror. You control monetary policy. You appointed the Fed chair. You control fiscal policy. Like, the fault is is always with the government. Gas station owners don't create inflation. Walmart doesn't create inflation.
4: it goes back to all the printing money we saw in COVID. There's certainly some areas that
5: can
4: be
5: other.
4: I'm not
5: putting blame solely on the Fed. Fiscal policy plays a role, maybe a dominant role in this environment too. I'm generalizing and saying inflation is always the government's fault.
4: We're going to take a quick break here on the Financial Exchange. When we come back, Mark, I've got some good news for you. Walmart is lowering prices. We'll have some more on that, as well as some coverage on the Federal Reserve right after this break here on the Financial Exchange.
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4: Walmart is lowering prices on thousands of items, including beef and Coca-Cola. Walmart coming out yesterday and announcing that they are going to lower the price of ground beef by 12%. I wonder if that's a little excess inventory from the 4th of July. That was just some speculation that came across my mind.
5: It's a big manager special, that's it.
4: Maybe. We'll see. But to be fair to them, they also cut in half the price of cherries and a 24-pack of Coca-Cola. Don't see the 24 packs too often. I feel like the 12 pack is far more common that you see with Coke.
5: It's heavy.
4: Yeah. But they're cutting that by a third down to $9.97. And then they're also going to be making some price cuts across household products, toys, apparel, and other products here. So this was met with some praise from President Trump, and certainly for the largest retailer in the United States, this is an emphasis of Walmart always is to lower prices. It's part of their marketing, and perhaps this drives.
5: Yeah, can I give some free economic advice to the president and his administration? Stop micromanaging. Stop buying companies and telling them what to do. Stop browbeating gas stations and Walmart. Just create. Did Ronald Reagan ever mention a company? Bill Clinton even? No. By the way, rank Reagan, even though historians disagree, way above Clinton. That's just my personal ideology. They understood that you create economic growth, or that you create conditions for it, by letting the private sector do its thing and getting the heck out of the way. This Biden, Trump, Mike, and they both did it, but in slightly different ways. I'll just call it industrial policy. Biden had CHIPS Act, and Gina Raimondo liked to run around vetting companies, deciding who gets money, picking winners, favoring one over the other. We were critical of it then. We should be equally critical of this type of intervention, heavy-handed government intervention, that does nothing but confuse us. Who's going to be in favor next week? For example, who needs to kowtow to the administration to get government money? Sam Altman wants to give them 5% of his company. No, thank you. No way. Go out there, compete. Best of luck to you. I'm getting a little far afield of the inflation point here that I wanted to make. Mr. President, your appointee controls monetary policy. You made a good appointment. Let him do his thing and stop browbeating the private sector for doing what it is you'd expect them to do, which is maximize profits.
4: That's what it really comes down to, is getting inflation under control.
5: And they have the tools to do it.
4: The most important part of an inheritance isn't always the money. It's the legacy you leave behind. Hi, this is Paul Lane from the Armstrong Advisor Group. 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
4: As I was mentioning, certainly inflation is of the utmost focus for the economy and likely for politicians as well, as we'll move into the midterm elections later in the fall. And we have some commentary here from one of the top Federal Reserve officials, Christopher Waller, who is backing Kevin Warsh, the Fed chairman, on his view for future guidance. And Warsh has been very critical about the previous Fed regime in terms of being too chatty and sort of too communicative about their their views on the economy, and Wall are siding with Warst here to cut some of that back.
5: Yeah, this phrase, forward guidance, refers to jawboning, effectively. And it comes out of models that deal with what the Fed should do when interest rates are at zero, when it can't lower them anymore. The number that matters for the economy is the real rate of interest, which is the stated rate minus the rate of inflation. If we're running short here and you want to pick this up on the other side, let me know. But I'll just say, in a nutshell, forward guidance is one of the things you can do when you can't lower interest rates anymore. You can say to the markets, I'm not just lowering rates today. I'm going to keep them low. I'm going to keep them low for a long time. Like, I don't care if there's inflation. I'm still keeping rates low. What happens? People's inflation expectations rise, and that lowers real rates. Inflation expectations going up result in lower real rates. Just take my word for it. So forward guidance is a limited use tool. It got out of hand. They started giving forward guidance all the time, even when you weren't at the so-called zero lower bound, when rates were at as low as they could go. Warsh correctly, and Waller, who gets it because he's done a lot of research on this. Warsh is Waller's a very accomplished academic, was a very accomplished academic. They understand that forward guidance has its place, but it's not an everyday tool.
4: Certainly. It sounds like less is more is the approach that the new Federal Reserve is going to be taking here going forward. That's all the time that we have for the first hour of the program. Markets are open and in negative territory. We'll have much more on the markets and the economy right after this break here on the Financial Exchange.

0: So I was asked to tell you what's new at Old Man's Junk, so I figured I'd be comfortable while I did it. Put my Speedo on, sat out on the deck to catch some rays, and listened to Google Mograss, American Farmer. We let the wife do the work. We have new help at Old Man's Junk. PJ, the old man's granddaughter. PJ will be there Thursday, Friday, Saturdays, slinging $2 hot dogs, chili dogs, hamburgers, sausage, and steak sub. She is learning the ropes on how to be grumpy. On Saturdays, the old man might show up to make pizzas. Then again, he might not. But take a chance on him. They're only $12. We have a lounge to eat in. The lounge chairs were built from material from Old Man's Woodshed. Speaking of the woodshed, that is full of reasonably priced lumber. The store is full of quality junk and antiques. I caught him and his family taking stuff from one of my jobs in Sunapee. They have high-class junk over there. Well, I can't seem to get Google's attention to make me dinner, so I guess I'll have to go get a hot dog at the best restaurant in Goshen. I'll see you there at Old Man's Junk.
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6: Making the case. I'm Chris Foster of Fox News. Prosecutors in Utah present more evidence against Charlie Kirk murder suspect Tyler Robinson at a multi-day hearing that resumes this hour, attended by Kirk's parents and his widow, Erica. It's for a judge to determine if there's enough evidence to proceed with a trial.
7: The prosecution intends to call six witnesses. So far, two have taken the stand. The first was Officer Chris Bagley, who was on the campus of Utah Valley University the day Charlie Kirk was killed. He testified he heard the gunshot, saw Charlie fall toward the white tent, and then chaos as people started screaming. One young man was having a seizure. Shortly after, the officer testified he discovered Tyler Robinson's sniper's perch on a roof with a screwdriver left behind. Now, Robinson's lead defense attorney, Catherine Nestor, cross-examined that officer. He told Nestor there were not metal detectors on campus, and he does not know for certain which direction the gunshot came from.
6: Fox's Matt Finn in Provo, Utah. President Trump, ahead of a NATO summit in Turkey, says he'll lift sanctions on Turkey imposed for buying a Russian-made missile defense system and consider restoring rights to buy F-35 fighter jets.
8: We have a better relationship with Turkey, and Turkey's been in many ways much more loyal than other countries that we think would be loyal. So, yeah, it's something certainly we would consider. It's a great plane.
6: The president with Turkey's President Erdogan after arriving in Ankara. The British military says three tankers have been hit, presumably by Iran, in the Strait of Hormuz, and oil prices are up around $2 a barrel today. A Democrat, Jewish, reported as a potential 2028 presidential candidate, plans a speech saying U.S.-Israel relations are at a crossroads.
9: Former Chicago Mayor Rahm Emanuel is expected to lambaste Israeli Prime Minister Benjamin Netanyahu during a speech this week in Tel Aviv, accusing him of causing a growing rift between his country and the U.S. public. That's according to the Associated Press.
6: Fox's Evan Brown. 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
16: Shower activity for some as we go through the day today, leading us to cooler highs in the upper 60s to lower 70s. Any sort of showers, along with clouds, gradually giving way to fair skies overnight tonight. Lows will be dropping back into the 50s by morning. Warmer temperatures in the low and mid-80s with sunshine on Wednesday, and it looks like we're between 85 and 90 with the humidity returning on Thursday. From Stormwatch 9 Weather Center, I'm meteorologist Kevin Skorupa.
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19: Markets are in a bit of a sell-off today, with the S&P 500 down 0.2%, the NASDAQ is off almost 1.5%, and the Dow Jones is off over 200 points. Paul Lane, Mark Vandetti, and Tucker Silva here with you on what is a relatively quiet week in terms of economic news. We will get the Federal Reserve meeting minutes on Wednesday at 2 o'clock. But other than that, earnings season will begin later this week with Delta and Pepsi that are reporting their earnings, but will kick off into high gear the following week when the banks start to report their earnings. In terms of inflation, the jobs report, all that stuff is in the rear view, but we will have some more commentary coming from the Federal Reserve in form of those meeting minutes that I mentioned before. Like I said, we are seeing a bit of a sell-off on the NASDAQ, the kind of representative for the tech sector. And we begin this hour of the program by talking about the Magnificent Seven, which was, if you had not been following markets for the course of the last 5 or 6 years, and I wanted to give a boiled down summary as to what are some of the biggest reasons behind some of the stock market gains that we've seen over the last 5 or 6 years to a person who just totally lay and doesn't like to follow this stuff, I would point to probably these seven companies here that have been a significant portion of the gains that we've seen in past years. If you look at the performance of these Magnificent Seven, and just to rattle them off, it's NVIDIA, Google, Apple, Microsoft, Amazon, Meta or Facebook, and Tesla. Those make up the Magnificent Seven. If you look at their performance year by year over the last 5 or 6 years or so, 2021, these collective group of names were up 49%. 2022 was a bad year for the stock market. Market was off about 18%. These Magnificent Seven were off 45%. But if you look at 23, 24, and 25, 107% in 2023. In 2024, 64%. And in 2025, 25%. This year, though, only up 1%, so they've been relatively flat, and the market is actually up 10%. So it is this strange phenomenon where you could point to the last 4 or 5 years, significant gains for the Mag 7 have led to positive performance for the S&P 500. These Magnificent 7 have the heaviest weighting within the S&P 500. If you look under the hood, they make up close to 30% of the performance to the S&P 500 is tied to these companies, more or less as a rough estimate. But this year, the story has been different, where it has been some of these what were previously smaller names attributing a significant amount of the performance in the market. Micron, for example, is responsible for about 1/6 of the S&P 500's gains year to date. It's been the semiconductor index as a whole and some of these names that are not as well known as the Magnificent Seven that have been responsible for the performance that we've seen year to date.
20: Yeah, I think you made the point yesterday, maybe it was, that that's pretty characteristic. It's always a small group of stocks that drive market performance. And then the rich get richer because money piles into index funds, which in turn give the most dollars to the stocks that are biggest in a market cap sense, that have the shares that are worth the most in plain English. And it's become self-reinforcing until the business cycle turns or sentiment turns, stocks deflate, companies deflate, or preferences change or something, and people move on to other to future, you know, winners.
19: Yeah, what you mentioned preferences of change, and so for an understanding of what has happened, why have we seen this shift where there's a de-emphasis on that Magnificent Seven? Really what it comes down to is these Magnificent Seven companies typically in years past were responsible for the most robust earnings growth amongst the companies within the S&P 500. Their earnings year over year were growing faster than some of their peers in other different sectors of business. But this year has marked a shift where instead of printing money in terms of cash flow for companies like Google and Microsoft or others, they are spending boatloads of money to develop out their AI capabilities. And all of a sudden, you're seeing things that are rare from these big companies, such as raising debt, issuing equity to fund their future endeavors. So all of a sudden, their cash flow generation doesn't look nearly as strong as it was previously. And investors have sort of started to cycle out of these big names and focus on the companies that are printing money, like Micron or those not in the S&P 500. We talked about Samsung earlier in the show as well. These are companies that are seeing tremendous earnings and profit growth. And so that's really the rotation that we've seen this year. And it does speak to, Mark, the point that you made, that that is typically why it is best to be a diversified index investor for those people who don't want to spend time picking out the individual names, because you get exposure to Micron, you get exposure to the Magnificent Seven, and if you know these other names do well, you're holding them within the basket of stocks that you have.
20: Yeah, diversification is the key. You might want to choose passive managers, managers that just attempt to replicate the performance of a so-called index like the S&P 500 or more broadly the Russell 1000. Or you might choose active managers, or you might, like most, say, 401k plans, which offer a mix of passive, and most, not all, offer a mix of passive and active. You might choose to blend those two styles. It's both easy and hard. It's easy in the sense that all you have to do is spread your capital out. It's hard in the sense that, well, it's not clear how I should weight my different options. Balance, I'm sorry to turn this into a lesson in individual investing, but I'm trying to relate it to something most of us are familiar with, an employer-sponsored plan, a 401k. There are funds that do that for you. They're increasingly target date funds, formerly balanced or asset allocation funds. There are different names for these investments that try to do the same thing, diversify, rebalance automatically to keep things aligned despite in the face of market shifts and change over time as you get older. They don't all work that way, but many do. And or you could try to do it yourself.
19: Mm.
20: But you know, I guess the point I wanted to make is be diversified, whether you choose active or passive managers, or farm it out. Let somebody do it for you.
19: Taking a look at markets, we've got the NASDAQ, like I mentioned, selling off. Samsung had come out with some earnings that, while they are just incredible in terms of the profit growth that they've seen, just underwhelmed investors a little bit. So we are seeing the NASDAQ off about 1.33%. We're going to take a quick break here on the Financial Exchange. When we come back, really want to focus on what is probably the biggest question for markets for the second half of this year as well as into 2027. Will this AI spending continue? Who blinks first in this AI spending war? That's right after this break and trivia here on the Financial Exchange.
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4: 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And on this day in 1981, President Reagan announced his first Supreme Court nominee. 2.5 months later, the Supreme Court had its first female justice. So, trivia question today: who was the first female member of the Supreme Court? Once again, who was the first female member of the Supreme Court? Be the third person today to text us at 617-362-1385 with the correct answer, along with the keyword trivia, and you win a Financial Exchange Show t-shirt. Once again, the third correct response to text us to the number 617-362-1385 with the correct answer, along with the keyword trivia, will win that t-shirt. See complete contest rules at financialexchangeshow.com.
5: Will someone finally blink in the AI spending war? A piece here from the Wall Street Journal. We had talked about in the prior segment, the Magnificent Seven had really dominated markets over the course of the last 5 or 6 years ago in terms of their outperformance compared to their S&P 500 peers. But there has been a shift where these companies, rather than just printing money and generating a substantial amount of free cash flow, are now spending a boatload of money and potentially risking going into negative, you know, cash flow generation. In the case of Meta, you have analysts out there that have estimated that Google, Meta, Amazon, and I believe Microsoft have increased their capital spending 74% year over year to hit about $168 billion in the June ending quarter, according to estimates from Visible Alpha. These companies are spending a lot more money, and we're seeing some deals recently where they are perhaps trying to cover for some of their excess spending with some short-term offset of renting out computing capacity. You saw that XAI struck a deal with Anthropic to rent some of its computing capacity at $1.25 billion a month. You now have Meta recently announcing that they are going to get into the cloud computing space of offering computing capacity to others out there, renting out the computing capacity that they have. That was a market previously that's been dominated by Google, Microsoft, and Amazon. So one could just say, well, Meta is spending a lot of money. This is

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8: More ships attacked in the Strait of Hormuz. On Lisa Brady, Fox News. The British military says three commercial tankers have been hit by projectiles. Iran suspected of resuming attacks as President Trump is in Turkey for a NATO summit, arriving earlier today and meeting with President Erdogan.
9: Turkey's a longstanding ally of the United States. The U.S. military keeps nuclear weapons here, and that is one of the reasons President Trump says it's time to bring Turkey back in from the cold and allow them back into the F-35 program and drop longstanding sanctions on the NATO ally.
8: Fox's Lucas Tomlinson in Ankara, where President Trump says he'll consider allowing the sale of F-35s, which was barred during his first term after Turkey acquired a Russian air defense system. Israel's prime minister has warned allowing Turkey to buy those fighter jets would impact the balance of power in the Middle East. Day two of a preliminary hearing just underway in Utah, as prosecutors argue there is enough evidence to send Charlie Kirk's accused assassin, Tyler Robinson, to trial.
10: State investigator David Hull testified that he reviewed up to 20 hours of video related to Kirk's assassination at Utah Valley University. He says he saw Robinson on video four times before, during, and after the shooting, and then, against the defense's objection, identified Robinson in court.
8: Fox's Matt Finn at the courthouse in Provo, where Kirk's widow, Erica, left the courtroom at times yesterday during video of the shooting. Calls are growing for Democrat Graham Plattner to drop out of the Senate race in Maine as an ex-girlfriend publicly accuses him of rape.
11: Platt- Shatner denies the rape allegation, and he has not dropped out of the race, but says he's weighing his options. This is just the latest scandal for Graham Platner, following backlash over the chest tattoo as a Nazi symbol, also physical abuse allegations from other ex-girlfriends.
8: Fox's Alexis McAdams. If he drops out, party officials in Maine have until next Monday to choose a new candidate to face Republican Senator Susan Collins in November. 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
15: I'm Susan Lee, and this is the Fox Business Report.
16: The NASDAQ is being dragged down today. Investors are again questioning the artificial intelligence rally despite Samsung's strong earnings forecast. Also, a report says China's DeepSeek is making its own artificial intelligence chip. Just because crude oil prices have moderated doesn't mean you'll be getting a break on airfares for your next trip. Jet fuel prices are down 40% from the peak back in April. Analysts tell the Wall Street Journal they expect airfares to remain near current levels, because demand is holding up and the Spirit Airlines bankruptcy reduced available flights. More versions of food and snacks are coming to respond to customers on GLP-1 weight loss drugs. Nestle says its chefs are now working on those changes. That's your Fox Business Report. I'm Jenny Coselda, invested in you.
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21: Last hours of the showers making their way through with the latest system. We'll look for cool highs in the upper 60s to lower 70s this afternoon, eventually fading into the 50s. The showers dry up this evening with clearing skies overnight. That'll set up some sunshine, temperatures in the low and mid 80s on Wednesday, and 85 to 90 with more humidity in the air Thursday. Some scattered showers and storms expected with a cold front on Friday. From StormWatch 9 Weather Center, I'm meteorologist Kevin Skorupa.
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0: I just want to say that I have a lot of respect for the president, and I think it's really to the benefit of both countries.
1: Yes, President Trump has arrived in Ankara, Turkey. That's in Turkey. That's another country altogether. Flew overnight, landed, already holding a live global media event with Turkish President Erdogan. Erdogan. You know, Recep Tayyip Erdogan. His office makes the Oval Office look modest and humble. Well, kind of, you know. Well, a very good Tuesday to you, and welcome back once again. We continue to be at 888-630-9625. The president arriving in Turkey, technically a NATO ally for geographic reasons primarily, and a little bit of an Islamist, a little bit of a jihadi. Speaking of which, you see this jihadi in New York declaring Mamdani's New York to be the Islamic Republic of New York. It's the Islamic Republic. They're coming, and the Democrats are their best friends. The Democrats are—they're not liberals. They're the left. They're here to destroy civilization itself. And speaking of which, they're a Senate candidate in the state of Maine. He's got a new rape allegation. The last rape allegation didn't carry much weight in the New York Times because it was a Republican woman. And so that story didn't get any traction. But now we've got another woman coming forward saying that she had been dating him on and off or something, whatever that means. And he showed up drunk and raped her in her home. And now the Democrats like, wait a minute. She's not a conservative. She's not a Republican operative. They can't sit still for that one now, because as much as the Democrats like rape, and boy, they like rape. That's like, you know, like rustling, murder, rape, and they love rape most. They're pretty amazing people. Can I call them people? Jeff Wolf is in today for Michael Piercy. Michael Piercy off on vacation this week, the whole week. I don't know how that was allowed, but it was. And so it is Jeff Wolf in the studio today, in the control room, and making things happen, all the buttons and all that good stuff, and myself. We're going to do a world-class, greatest radio show on earth today for 3 hours. And we do it by ourselves. We don't do it with 33 people like at National Panhandler Radio. You know, what's that show called? Some Things Considered, I think. Some Things Considered, and they have, what are they, like 150 people working on that, on the taxpayer teat. Pretty amazing stuff. But that's not important. Now, President Trump in Istanbul for a NATO conference. You know, the North Atlantic Treaty Organization, NATO, our shared defense of global democracy and the republic for which it stands, and all that good stuff. But President Trump, it's going to be probably a little bit controversial because Recep Erdogan, he's a bit of a terrorist and a leader of a NATO nation, which makes it kind of complicated. But we've got that going, and some of them are upset that we're taking out Iran's nuclear program because, you know, some of these people love death more than we love life. They're radical Islamists and so on. They love death more than we love life, and the Democrats, they love death more than we love life. One of the many reasons that they're in bed with each other, you know, in bed with each other. And honestly, I got to say this guy in New York posting a video when Egypt won a soccer game. Oh, and by the way, there was a soccer game last night. I'm sure you watched it. We stayed up and watched it, and it wasn't the best use of time, I think, because Team America really didn't show up last night on the. They call it a pitch. They don't call it a field. It's a match, not a game. But in any case, the game on the field last night was not everything that it should have been. I was almost done with the game last night, and there we were losing some more, not looking good, and Belgium was looking good in terms of playing soccer. And then apparently some of the players did a little like a mock Trump dance after they won the game. And so President Trump has announced that he's giving Belgium to Putin. It's just, that's it. Putin can have Belgium because of the little Trump dance at the soccer game last night. That That hasn't actually happened, but I just thought it would be fun if it did, because President Trump makes some people laugh and other people self-immolate. So, you know, we've got that going. Yeah, but we got this guy in New York. His name, he goes by Sneeko. And Sneeko says Islam will take over New York City and the United States of America, because the jihad is on the march and they're constantly at war with civilization, and they have been for about 1,400 years, I guess about 1,400 years. They've been at war with civilization, and the Islamists are still at war with civilization. And Sneeko is an Islamist. He should not only be deported, he should be deported by catapult, maybe from Ellis Island into New York Harbor, or depends on how far you can catapult him, maybe out into the middle of the Atlantic. But this guy, we've got audio of this guy because he posted a video of himself bragging about how Mamdani's New York is now the Islamic Republic of New York, and how Islam is taking over, and we will all bow before Islam. And, you know, Islam means submission. It means that you have to submit, and otherwise they'll chop your heads off and gargle in your blood, because they're old-fashioned when it comes to things like that. So, yeah, Sneeko. I want to play Sneeko for you. And the Democrats, Graham Plattner. It doesn't matter. The Democrats are like, what, a Nazi tattoo on his chest? Well, that doesn't bother us. The SS concentration camp tattoo on his chest, that really didn't bother the Democrat Party. Then the New York Times published a piece quite a while back now detailing his many abuses of women and sexual abuse, but they decided, well, this one that he sexually assaulted and brutalized is a Republican and a conservative, so the New York Times doesn't care about that because they're like Hitler. You know, they're kind of like Hitler in that regard. So we got that. But Graham Plattner, now another woman has come forward, and she's not a conservative. So now the news media cares about it because, you know, were it not for double standards, liberals would have no standards at all. And they're basically criminals at heart when you're on the left. And at your, you know, in your soul, you're a criminal. You're a violent, bloodthirsty, murderous ghoul, a goblin. Typical Democrat today, like Graham Plattner, who also, you remember, this is the guy, so much stuff, anti-Semite and racist and homophobe, as the Democrats like to say, got an irrational fear of homo. And he said that one of his gal pals said that he bragged that if a man broke into their place, their apartment, that he would rape the man. He would rape the man. And he said it's not a gay thing or anything. It's just a dominance thing. And it's like, no, it's a demented criminal mental illness thing is what it is. And you should probably be hanged in downtown Tehran, I think, for saying that out loud, just for the desire. Maybe hand him over to the Ayatollahs. Just great stuff. And that girl had the Elizabeth Warren staffer, now former Elizabeth Warren staffer, singing the praises. Yesterday we played the audio, singing the praises of the Ayatollah because he's such a great anti-colonialist power. This is some white liberal woman from, you know, Connecticut or someplace who was working for Elizabeth Warren and turns out working for another Democrat on Capitol Hill too. They're a sick bunch. The Democrat Party should be banned in the United States of America. That'd get the conversation going, I think. Should go the way of the Bull Moose Party and so many other parties that have been relegated to the ash heap of history. The Democrat Party is the ash heap of history, and they've erased their own history, their own actual history of, you know, slavery and plantations and Jefferson Davis and the Confederate States of America and Jim Crow laws and all Democrats, all of it, lynching, all Democrats, segregation. I heard somebody praising Woodrow Wilson yesterday and the segregationist progressive Democrat who they called a liberal at the time. But never mind that. The Democrat Party is the colorectal cancer of American culture, of our society. Pretty amazing, pretty appalling stuff. Also, you see the Democrats are democratizing mob street violence. They love mob street violence. And now we got in Raleigh, can you believe, of all places, we've got Raleigh, and this is completely insane, but isn't that, didn't, Beaver Cleaver, it was Andy Griffith, live right up the road from Raleigh. Raleigh mayor considers youth curfew following teen takeover, violent July 4th weekend. Around 10,000 teenagers flooded two different neighborhoods in Raleigh, of all places. It's the big city when you live in Mayberry. Around 10,000 teenagers flooded Briar Creek and Glenwood South as businesses shut doors to protect staff. And thousands of them, the Democrats have normalized this mob street political violence, economic violence, because they're communists, and don't let them tell you otherwise, because communists always lie about who they are. So the mayor of Raleigh, North Carolina, is weighing whether to impose a curfew.

Janet Cowell to tell WRAL News that she's considering enacting a curfew for those aged 17 and under. And as pretty mayor, she says, as mayor, I'm grateful for the actions of the Raleigh police officers. You don't want to defund them? In response to the situations of juvenile violence across the city, Raleigh, North Carolina, right? On the night of July 4th and the morning of July 5th, Cowell told a news outlet, clearly, Raleigh is not exempt from the incidents of youth violence that are occurring across the country, all being driven 100% by the Democrat Party. Filthy mob violence, political violence, criminals, killers, they love illegal alien gangs. We need to talk with the youth, she says. Hey, youth, come over here, why don't you? Get some fire hoses up. Their parents, schools, and broader community, there's that community again, to understand the root causes and to better coordinate strategies. Why don't you ban the Democrat Party? That'd probably take care of it lickety-split. Take care of it no time at all. One approach, she said, may be a youth curfew for those under 17 years of age, which other cities in North Carolina have implemented. North Carolina, this is honestly, this has become normal. And why is this? Because of radical white extremists? Is this white supremacy? This is Democrat supremacy and Democrat extremism is what it is. Around 5,000 teenagers showed up in Briar Creek and another 5,000 in Glenwood South, with half residing outside the city, the Raleigh Police Department said on Sunday. Raleigh police officers initially responded just after 10.05 p.m. Saturday, that's the 4th of July, to reports of a fight near a movie theater and nearby stores. The incident stemmed from a teen takeover, a social media-driven phenomenon where massive crowds of youths coordinate to suddenly congregate at a public space like a beach, a mall, a restaurant. And you saw the beaches we had even in Newport Beach, California. They had gunned down, 250 rioters. They didn't really, but one of these days that's likely to happen because the Democrats are pushing us there. A large fight broke out, followed by gunshots. One adult was shot, another, it says one was shot, another was injured by shattered glass caused by the shootings, police said. A juvenile was found with a gun and detained, but investigators don't believe the teen was one of the shooters. He's got a gun, but he wasn't one of the shooters, the gunman, one of the criminals. Hours later, 1:35 a.m. on Sunday, late Saturday night, early Sunday morning, officers responded to multiple shootings. Six people were shot, but were expected to survive. So they're expected. So that's not so bad if they're expected to survive. But this is Raleigh. This isn't Chicago. In New York over the weekend, there was a mass shooting at a backyard barbecue where, what was it, 8 people or 9 people were shot. In Chicago over the weekend, there was a mass shooting where 7 people were shot, but a total of 21 people were shot over the weekend because the Democrats have made this normal. This is all perfectly normal for all of us, isn't it? So we've got that, and this is Raleigh, North Carolina, because the Democrats are making everything better. They really are. Just amazing stuff. So we've got that, and we've got a lot of wild stories for you. Graham Plattner, a lot of Democrats saying maybe he should drop out of the race while there's still time to replace him. It's like, honestly, they're going to get Kamala Harris to step in for him, maybe. Pretty amazing stuff. So they want him to step down. What? Just because of the Nazi? Here he is. He's the Nazi tattoo rape guy. And the Democrats like, well, I don't know. I think we probably want to stick with him, don't we? Jawohl, Aktun, Raus, Arr. The Democrat Party. You know, keep in mind that the Nazi Party was actually called the National Socialist German Workers Party. The Socialist Workers Party of Germany was Hitler. And now the Democrat Party is really the Socialist Workers Party of the United States. They're attacking Jews, firebombing the Jewish governor's mansion during Passover. You know, that's the Democrats terrorizing, especially Jews, but everybody everywhere. They're the left. We are at 888-630-9625, just scratching the surface. Yeah, Graham Plattner, Democrat, Nazi, rapist,

0: hero of his political party. These are remarkable times we are in. Now they're talking about who will replace him. I think Kamala. They should bring in Kamala. 888-630-9625.
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0: All right, and we are back. I've got to tell you this story of the Democrats running the Nazi rapist for the U.S. Senate, and it's okay with them, and they've known about all this for months, really, because this has been going on for a long, long time. And we've known a great many things about this creep, Plattner, for quite some time, going back certainly to October of last year, October 16th of last year, when Reddit posts, you know, online Reddit posts, and he's there talking about himself. He describes himself as a communist, on his own posts about himself. He's a communist. He's anti-police, and he was attacking white people. He's a white person, but he's mentally ill because he's a Democrat, and they're all mentally ill. And that was okay in October of 2025 of last year. The Democrats were good with that. And also in October, I think it was October 20th last year, that we discovered, and it had already been known about the Nazi tattoo on his chest. And he said, well, it's not really a Nazi, it's just the SS at the concentration camps, the death camps, during World War II when Hitler and his Socialist Workers Party were massacring everybody. But pay no attention to that. So he disclosed the Nazi tattoo, the SS Nazi tattoo symbol. No big deal. And then in March of this year, resurfaced post that talk about the, he says war was the most enjoyable time he ever had in his life, which is, you know, not too bad. Kind of fun, actually, if you're, you know, if you're a fighting man. But it goes on from there, and it doesn't get better. But what about this lady, the new one?
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9: Last hours of the showers making their way through with the latest system. We'll look for cool highs in the upper 60s to lower 70s this afternoon, eventually fading into the 50s. The showers dry up this evening with clearing skies overnight. That'll set up some sunshine, temperatures in the low and mid 80s on Wednesday, and 85 to 90 with more humidity in the air Thursday. Some scattered showers and storms expected with a cold front on Friday. From Stormwatch 9 Weather Center, I'm meteorologist Kevin Skorupa.
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0: Yes, it's a grim day to be a Democrat, but it's always a grim day to be a Democrat. Now they might have to admit a thing or two, but they won't because they never do. In the meanwhile, again, President Trump in Ankara, Turkey for a NATO gathering. And he's already had his first media event of the day after landing on the big new presidential airplane, the big new Air Force One. I still want to see the interior of that. I'd like to have a tour. I'd like to have a tour of that airplane. I haven't had the interior tour yet. I'd like to see that. But I bet it's real nice, maybe a little gaudy. It could be a little gaudy, but I look forward to seeing that. But President Trump, also busy on Truth Social. He's on Truth Social because the lefties, commies that they are, they had banned him from social media platforms because that's what authoritarian and totalitarian regimes do. And those are their instincts. Those are their, it is their nature to be authoritarian. They're the left. But President Trump got on his Truth Social, his own media platform. Social media platform, and he said, "Great news!" Exclamation mark. I've just been informed that one of the biggest, best, and smartest retailers in America, Walmart, you know, the Walton family and all that, will be lowering prices by a lot at my administration's request to celebrate our great country's 250th birthday. I don't know why retailers would reduce their prices for that, but okay. Walmart will, the president continues, Walmart will in particular be dropping the price for a pound of ground beef by almost 15%. And that's a pretty good, among many other products, he says. Just as I promised, oil prices are plummeting fast and gas prices at the pump are dropping too. Just like egg and prescription drug prices, president says, which I'm bringing down by historic levels. Walmart is stepping up in a big and bold way, and other retailers should follow the lead of these absolute patriots. These absolute patriots, he says, the president. So he's thanking Walmart, and Walmart is saying, "Well, we're gonna lower prices." Talking to the president, we're gonna lower price for consumers, and that's good for everybody. The Democrats may have to start firebombing things as they so often do. But let's get back to their boy, Graham Plattner. Graham Plattner, their boy, Democrat nominee for the U.S. Senate in Maine, wants to defeat Susan Collins because she's such a tyrant and an extremist and a MAGA. She's none of the things that the Democrats say that she is. If they're talking, they're lying. So we got then their boy, Graham Plattner, and I was just talking about his best thing I ever did was go to war, and I'm a communist, and I'm anti-police, and I hate the police, and I hate rural white Americans. He's a rural white American obsessed, but he's self-loathing. He's a Democrat, you know. And then, of course, the tattoo with the Nazi, the SS, concentration camp, death camp symbol tattooed on his chest, and he tap danced about that and lied about it. And the New York Times helped him lie about it because they're filthies. They're a bunch of filthies. And then, of course, his posts attacking an American soldier shot 4 times in combat, Purple Heart, obviously, barely survived, and he mocked him and said he deserved to die and all this good stuff. He's, it's funny if you're a 16-year-old in a classroom, but this is the guy the Democrats picked for the U.S. Senate. Also, then in May, not so long ago, we learned that, and his campaign was forced to admit, that there was a Kik profile. That's an online dating thing for underage people or something. And posted a creepy picture of himself trying to entice 17-year-old girls or whatever it is. And he confirmed that Kik profile was his and that he was sending sexually explicit messages and photos to women, multiple women. He was married at the time, but he's a Democrat. The Democrats genuinely don't care about that. The Democrat Party just cheats on everything and everyone, and they lie about everything because, you know, in order to be a cheat, you have to be able to lie and deceive, and they're, you know, that's something they specialize in. The New York Times then reporting, and this is a couple of days ago now, that an ex-girlfriend was describing unsettling sexual behavior, on the 4th of June, I apologize, that's last month. And so they got this ex-girlfriend describing the unsettling behavior. And this is the one, and it was very, very unsettling. It's generous to call it unsettling. It's a violent sexual behavior against a woman. And for Democrats, they just shrug and say, what is any of that abnormal? And the ex-girlfriend was abused by him and told the New York Times about it. And the New York Times didn't care because they described her as a Republican and a conservative activist. So they don't care because they're engaged in civil war. The Democrat Party is against our civilization, against our culture, against everything. Now, here is then Politico, and this is yesterday in Politico. A former girlfriend accuses Graham Plattner of sexual assault. And the Democrats, how are we supposed to respond to that? Democrats don't know exactly how to respond to all this, right? Because they're mental. But it turns out that, listen to this now, because Politico is reporting that the woman sexually assaulted by Graham Plattner, who had been dating her, apparently on again, off again or something, says that he sexually assaulted her naturally. But listen to this. She says that she withheld the story until now because she's a Democrat and because she supports Graham Plattner's political views. Rascott is her name, and she said she was torn over coming forward, in part because she agrees with Plattner politically. So she's a Democrat who is sexually assaulted by the creep, the violent creep, and she's like, but I think I want him in the Senate anyway, because I'm a Democrat. And, you know, what is it, 56% of white Democrat women have been diagnosed with mental illnesses, and that number might be low. That number might be a little bit low. Just appalling stuff. Amazing, amazing stuff. These people, can I just say? Mm-mm. Now, let me take you there, because Jenny Rascott was on CNN last night with Jake Tapper. Jake Tapper, they put her on with Jake Tapper. It might be him, I don't know, because, you know, this guy, Plattner, said that he would rape a man in his house too. He would rape, and all of this is fine with the Democrats. And look, and then yesterday they finally said maybe now we've got to talk about finding a replacement for him. But they were fine with all this. They were fine with the sexual assault on the Republican woman. They were fine with the creepy online child sex predator stuff. They're fine with the sexual assaults and the other assaults and the threat to rape a man. They're fine with the tattoo of the Nazi SS death camp insignia on his chest. You know, and now they're going to drive him out, and he's like, "Wow, I tattooed over my Nazi tattoo for nothing." That's okay, he's going to be upset about that. But let's go to Jenny. Here's young Jenny, and she said, "Well, yeah, he came over talking to Jake Tapper, who's a hardcore Democrat Party activist, CNN hardcore Democrat network." And here is Jenny Rascott talking to her pal Jake Tapper. She loves. I can't speak for these people, but they need help. Soundbite number three, please, Jeff. And here she is talking to Jake Tapper.
10: I recognized his level of intoxication.
0: He's hammered.
10: And I knew in that moment I wasn't safe. I don't think I was safe to physically fight back. He's big. He's strong.
0: Jake Tapper didn't say, "Well, I read in the Politico article that the reason you've stayed silent is because you're a Democrat and you agree with him politically, but you'll be sexually assaulted personally and still protect the party over, and you think this is protecting the party? You want to send him to the Senate, as do all the Democrats, at least until yesterday." And we knew all this stuff. I read the New York Times article a month ago here on the radio, and we knew about this guy, we knew about this stuff, and we knew about the Democrats and that they don't mind. So he shows up really drunk, he forces himself sexually upon her, he completes the act, and she kind of shrugs and said, "Well, you know, I'm a Democrat, so I gotta take one for the team, maybe even take two for the team." Here's Jenny.
10: He was heavily intoxicated, had intentions with me, and wasn't listening, and I said no.
0: And he wasn't listening when I said no. What, you remember that "just say no" and all that pound sign? And remember, believe the women? Remember the Democrats? They couldn't be bigger liars. Everything they tell you is just a bigger lie than the last lie that they told you. Amazing. Graham Plattner then posted a video of himself looking creepy, as usual, where he said, that believe the women and pound me too stuff, that's all out the window because it was all a lie to begin with, and the Democrats were busy, and during the pound me too movement, they were busy sexually assaulting women all over America, and I assume some of them traveled overseas too. Here's Graham Plattner.
11: "I wanted to directly address the troubling, serious, and false allegations against me."
0: Troubling, serious, and false.
11: "Any accusation of non-consensual behavior is categorically false."
0: Sue her. You should sue her. You should probably maybe go over to her house late at night and pound on the windows. And that's what she did last time, creepy boy. And here is creepy boy Graham Plattner. Democrats, there is now a long list of Democrats that just yesterday turned against him. Now, I've been sharing all this stuff with you for weeks and weeks, months and months, and any political operatives that have been looking into this guy, they found out about all this ages ago. But when you're a Democrat, the New York Times and CNN don't investigate it until it's just sitting on their anchor desk, the Lucite anchor desk with their, you know, that you can see through with their legs crossed on the desk. And then they say, "Okay, I guess we've got to talk about this at long last." Aren't these people amazing? Your Democrat Party. And here is Graham Plattner.
11: "Regardless of the inaccuracy of the reporting, but mindful of the political reality it will inflict, we are taking the time to reflect on the best path forward for the state that
0: forward.
11: I love, the people that I love,
0: the
11: movement
0: love
11: I belong to, and the goal of defeating Susan Collins."
0: Yeah, of course, his love is very often violent and forceful. It's you know, not really what your family might have considered love when you were growing up. But he's a violent criminal, and self-described communist and anti-Semite and homophobe, as the Democrats like to say. I don't think it's an irrational fear, but he was the one talking about raping a man if a man broke into the House, because he'd have to prove his dominance. But he's not mentally ill, as far as the Democrat Party is concerned. And hey, look at number seven. He just calls them goals.
11: Those were the goals when we launched this campaign, and they remain my goals today.
0: Which, to get dates? What is the boy? Oh boy! Yes, man. Oh man. And then here, this is the standard thing. It's the bimbo eruptions from the Bill Clinton administration. When women come forward, as many women did with Bill Clinton, and the Democrats all defended him, and they accused the women, smeared and slandered the women. Remember James Carville, creepy James Carville, called them bimbo eruptions. So they're eruptions produced by bimbos. So Bill Clinton was apparently sexually assaulting bimbos, I guess, Paula Jones and Juanita Broderick, and I've met both Juanita Jones and Juanita Broderick and Paula Jones over the years. And, of course, as you probably know, I knew Monica Lewinsky, too. And the Democrats, they smeared and attacked the women. And Hillary Clinton smeared and attacked the women because they're greedy, power-drunk savages who will steal everything within arm's length. And here he is. Now he's attacking the lady that has accused him of this sexual assault.
12: You have been very reluctant to tell this story.
10: Yeah.
12: Very reluctant. Why did you ultimately decide to do it? Why come forward?
10: A few reasons. One of the biggest ones is that I think that there are a lot of men in this world relying on the silence of women and to be where they are. And I don't want to contribute to that. I also want to just get my life back.
0: Just want to get my life back, because her life has been taken away. She needs to get her life back. Hasn't gotten her life back, and that's isn't that amazing stuff. So, and I apologize. That was Jake Tapper, of course. Back to Jake Mobile, the Jakester. And why come forward now? Calling it a question. Why she would even come forward? Right. Man, oh man, just amazing. Yes, sir. Also, the young lady that has accused him, talking about the Democrat Party, because you know how they cover up for one another, as they, you know, bimbo eruptions. They'll go after the lady, and here she is.
12: There are going to be Democrats who say, "I believe you, but I don't care."
10: Yeah,
12: I'm going to vote for him anyway.
10: Mm-hmm.
0: I believe you, but I don't care,
12: because we need a progressive voice in the United States Senate.
10: Mm-hmm.
0: Progressive
12: are you
0: voice.
12: Be okay with that? Are you going to be able to handle that? I'm not saying it's the right answer or the right
0: response.
12: You're
0: going to vote for him?
10: No, I have friends who feel that way.
0: And she has friends who feel that way.
10: That's been a hard pill to swallow. And I guess I need to not ask, potentially. Maybe I need to not ask in order to not care what they do.
0: Yeah.
10: I understand.
0: You should not ask and not care.
10: I understand that the state.
0: She understands.
10: Our political environment is so much so that we need a lot of change.
0: You're all mentally
10: and
0: ill.
10: He's offering that change. And, you know.
0: He's offering that. No, Trump has changed.
10: I'm not mad at anyone who has voted for him all along.
0: He is rape.
10: If he wasn't who he was, I would be voting for him as well. And going
0: forward.
10: If he
0: wasn't who he was.
10: I don't know what's going to happen.
0: I got it. These are not bright people. If he wasn't who he was, I'd be voting for him anyway. That's I don't think she understands this stuff very well. That's pretty amazing stuff. We've got to take one here, and the Democrat Party. And this is the lady herself, and she's like, if he were somebody else, I'd be voting for him anyway. Well, I think you are the one who's telling us that he's not somebody else. You're telling us who he is. But they themselves are afraid. They're so afraid of their own political party. And he represents the progressive change, communism, rape, just the slander of everyone around him. And I've got to say, the Democrat Party, they should break away and create the new Confederate States of America, because normal people shouldn't be forced to live among them. It's not safe to live among them. They're unwell. We are at 888-630-9625.
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20: 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Some are taking on multiple jobs to stay afloat. Women working full-time in New Hampshire earned 81% of what their male counterparts earned in 2024, according to data analyzed by the New Hampshire Fiscal Policy Institute, with working men's median yearly salary totaling just over $75,000 and working women's coming out to just over $61,000. The gap is even wider between men and women of color. Jessica Williams, a senior policy analyst with the New Hampshire Fiscal Policy Institute, said that the wage gap has widened nationally, meaning the disparity between women and men's salaries has only grown in recent years. I'm Rob Roberts.
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0: All right, and I'm going to hit the refresh button for you on who this guy is that the Democrats have been pushing in Maine for the Senate of the United States of America. Third world pit-dwelling commies that they are. All right, let's go to the telephones, Jeff. Let's go to Sherry, calling from Akron, Ohio. Sherry, you're on the Chris Plant Show.
2: Hi, Chris. How are you?
0: I couldn't be better. What do you know?
2: What do you know? You know what? Washington, D.C. was amazing. But I called you on Friday when you were driving down there.
0: Yeah. And you came down and you stayed. You stayed right across the river at the Hyatt.
2: Yeah, in the National Harbor. Yep.
0: And National Harbor, and you and your husband, and tell me everything. You had a great time?
2: We had a great time. We went to D.C., we went to the mall, we went to all the states. Ohio was the best. They were giving away the best stuff.
0: At the National State Fair?
2: Yeah, we went to the State Fair. We rode those little go-kart-looking, whatever those things are, around the city.
0: The rickshaws.
2: Yeah, they're so cool. We had fun.
0: Yeah. Oh, good. I'm very happy to hear that. And there was nothing unsavory.
2: The fireworks, they got canceled at first, but then we stayed there, and we were dancing in the streets with a whole bunch of people. Like, everybody was taking turns going in a circle and dancing. We had an awesome DJ. We just had so much fun. Everybody was so nice.
0: Wow, how about that?
2: Amazing. You know, the Democrats say that we don't get along, and nobody likes each other. Yeah, we love each other. It's good.
0: Everybody was great, and there was no political stupidity, and you had a wonderful time, and you're dancing in the streets and riding in the rickshaws. Mm-hmm. They have these like bicycles that, you know, a guy in the front of the bicycle rides you around on the back, and they're like rickshaw bicycles, and they're fun. They are fun. I'm so happy to hear that you had a great time, and it was all positive. I'm happy to hear that. I'm not shocked, but I'm very happy to hear that. And you're right. The Democrats say everything. They say, oh, we all hate each other and we can't get along. Well, they're the ones who are driving that. And if you get them out of the country, the crazy lefty ones, then we all get along just great.
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3: Senate campaign is unraveling. I'm Lisa Brady, Fox News. It's the most pressure yet on Democrat Graham Platner to drop his run for Senate in Maine. One of his top supporters, Vermont Independent Senator Bernie Sanders, just publicly calling on him to drop out of the race. This following an ex-girlfriend's allegation of rape, which Platner denies, but it has spurred a cascade of opposition from fellow Democrats. New Hampshire Senator Gene Shaheen telling Fox earlier,
4: I think he needs to get out of the race, and the sooner the better, so that he can be replaced with somebody who can raise the issues in a way that doesn't address the other concerns that have been raised about Mr. Platner.
3: Senator Sanders says he has spoken with Platner about the best path forward in Maine and recommended he step aside in light of what Sanders calls these very serious allegations. Party officials in Maine have less than a week left to choose a different nominee in their bid to unseat Republican Senator Susan Collins. President Trump says U.S. sanctions on Turkey will be lifted after landing in the Turkish capital for a NATO summit.
5: These sanctions were placed on Turkey after it purchased a Russian missile defense system. The Turks were also kicked out of the F-35 fighter jet program.
6: We don't want to sanction friends. It's very simple.
5: President Trump says administration officials are working on the matter, and the U.S. may yet sell F-35s to Turkey. The NATO summit's being dominated by alliance attempts to bolster military power. Billions in arms deals already unveiled. Allies are being urged to come up with concrete plans to get military spending up to the 5% target announced last year.
3: Fox's Jonathan Savage in Ankara. The two-day NATO summit is expected to focus in part on Iran, which still claims to control traffic in the Strait of Hormuz, and maybe launching more attacks on commercial ships ahead of more talks with the U.S. At least three tankers hit by projectiles today. Oil prices now back over $70 a barrel. 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
27: Last hours of the showers making their way through with the latest system. We'll look for cool highs in the upper 60s to lower 70s this afternoon, eventually fading into the 50s. The showers dry up this evening with clearing skies overnight. That'll set up some sunshine, temperatures in the low and mid 80s on Wednesday, and 85 to 90 with more humidity in the air Thursday. Some scattered showers and storms expected with a cold front on Friday. From Stormwatch 9 Weather Center, I'm meteorologist Kevin Skorupa.
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31: Grace! Hello, everyone, and welcome back, my friends, to the Grace Curley Show. Thank you for joining us. It is July 7th. It is a Tuesday. We are very happy to be here. And it's a huge news day. We're going to get to, I would say, the biggest story of the day, at least in national news, is the Graham Plattner, the latest allegation to drop. But I also want to mention that President Donald Trump is in Turkey today for a NATO summit. He was greeted, Taylor. I don't know if you saw this. It's not your favorite. I know you don't. Do you not like pomp and circumstance only when it's the royals that are getting it, or any kind of pomp in any kind of circumstance? Because there was some pomp here.
0: That's a good question. I don't like the whole fuss that Americans make over the royals. That's not our hierarchy.
31: But if people make a fuss over us, an us fuss, you're down with that.
0: Don't we deserve to be fussed over?
31: That's what I'm saying. Because there was the flyover with, it looked like the fuel or the smoke or whatever was red, white, and blue, which I thought was kind of festive, kind of fun. They had a horseback escort. You know, for the cowboys that we are, I thought it was pretty top-notch. And I think that that's the kind of reception Trump likes. You know, there might be some people where you go, we can leave the horses at home. They're not really going to care. It's not going to make a difference to them. Makes a difference to Donald Trump. And I was watching it, and I thought, I wonder if Taylor would be on board for this, because it's, we're the recipients of the pomp and circumstance. We're not the ones having to dole it out. And there was no horse-drawn, as far as I could see, any horse-drawn carriages. So I think that overall, it was very exciting, and it's off to a good start. What happens next is anyone's guess. Now, that's going on. I also want to mention here, just as a follow-up, because we talked about it a lot yesterday, the big Trump derangement syndrome story of the weekend and of yesterday, they took a break from the reflecting pool. Well, it was still kind of in the news. Doug Burgum was fighting with Dana Bash over it. They didn't understand, you know, certain elements of why it was closed down for the fireworks display and everything else. But that got overtaken because of the game last night, the World Cup game between USA and Belgium. And Trump called the FIFA. This is a very quick recap. This is like when you watch an HBO show and they say, previously on Game of Thrones. I'm just going to run you through it. Trump calls the FIFA president over the fact that this star player on Team USA got a red card and wasn't going to be able to play against Belgium last night in Seattle. And he says, can you give it a look-see? You know, can you give it the once-over? A lot of people don't think it was fair. FIFA president agrees, which I guess is pretty unprecedented.
0: Thank God Colonel Vindman wasn't listening to that call, right?
31: Yeah, he would have been very, very upset. And he agreed, and I think what a lot of people, because I try, Taylor, I try to understand the nuance of people's arguments, and I try to give people the benefit of the doubt that every argument isn't just orange man, orange man. So I think for a lot of people it was, this isn't usually how it goes. Usually if it's a red card, even if it's a bad call, the bad call stays. And I could understand that a little bit, like precedent, you know, and this idea of you shouldn't be able to watch things back and change them after the fact. I kind of get that. But I'm Team USA to the day I die. So it's like, I don't care. First of all, I don't really care anyway because it's soccer. But second of all, if it's going to let our player play and we're going to have that advantage, or we're going to be able to play with a full deck, I'm on board. So long story short, they let our player play. And it didn't end up well. And as Trump commented yesterday, he said, hey, if Belgium beats us and we have a full deck, then they can be very proud of that win. They were very proud of that win. It was a blowout. Belgium kicked our asses 4-1. The guys looked tired. And you know who I blame for this, Taylor? A lot of people are going to blame Trump today, like, oh, this is what you get for intervening. I blame myself because I didn't watch 1 minute of a soccer game.
0: Oh, then you tuned in last night. And, okay, so you're like kind of superstitious.
31: Taylor, the only thing I've watched of this World Cup is the celebrations, the Take Me Home Country Road. And that's all I need. You know, I love stuff like that. I love the sentimental parts of sports. I don't really care so much about the meat and potatoes. I'm only in it for the gravy. So I like to watch all that stuff after the fact. The one time I tune in for the full game, and my husband was rolling his eyes, because I've never really watched soccer before. And then I'm sitting there going, come on, come on. Oh, Kyle Call is that. He's like, you're kidding, right? You have no idea what's going on here. But the second I tune in, they crash out. Completely embarrassing performance. But hey, the guys had a good run. I think they got further than a lot of people thought they would. And it's good for the liberals because now they can celebrate. They were rooting against us because of the Trump element, and so you got what you wanted. Belgium is advancing. We are not. Happy for all the Karens. Happy. And now you don't have to focus so much on the World Cup. You can go back to dressing up like frogs and standing in front of the reflecting pool and rooting on the algae. You can get your algae pom-poms out again. So I just like that. I just like to keep these people occupied with something, with some activity. And so I'm happy for them. This is where we're at now with these TDSers, is that their celebrations are usually only if we're losing, whether it's in wars, whether it's in soccer games, whether it's whatever it is. If we're losing, that's usually when they find themselves the happiest, and that should tell them something. They should dig in a little deeper to that and figure out why that is. Now, a story that is not going to have liberals happy, and it's actually causing a lot of panic, involves Graham Plattner. And if you've missed this, I'm going to give you another rundown of what happened here. So yesterday, right before we wrapped up the show, Taylor, we talked about how there was another shoe dropping and how the sign that something was afoot was the fact that Plattner was canceling a whole series of events. Like, he had a bunch of speaking engagements, and it was just canceled, canceled, canceled, canceled. And people started thinking, something's going on here. You know, this isn't like a stomach bug. This isn't a trip to the porta potty. Something is up. And people were right, because then Politico came out with a story about a woman named Jenny Rosico, who dated Graham Plattner and says that he raped her. And there's a lot of details in the Politico story, but then she also spoke to CNN. And I think that, you know, whenever we have sound from someone and it's her account, we should probably go with that instead of having me read you these details. Just a warning to people, especially if you have kids in the car, this does get pretty graphic. She does go into some of the painful moments of this relationship. And I want to note before we play this, some of the fallout that has happened since then. So this story came out yesterday afternoon. No one was really surprised. I mean, in order to be surprised by the guy with the Totenkopf tattoo, who had a reputation for being angry drunk, and who actually had said at one point that he wanted to break into people's, if someone broke into his home, he would rape them, but not in a gay way. In order for you to be shocked at this latest allegation, you would have to have your head real deep in the sand. You'd really have to have the blinders on. I think people who even like Graham Plattner understood that this was a, not even possible, this was a likely situation that they were going to end up in. Because even Taylor, a few months ago, when he was being interviewed by people, they'd be like, is there anything else we should be wary of? Is there anything else you want to get out in front of now while you're here? It was like they were the adults, and he had stolen a cookie from the cookie jar, and everyone was trying to say, do you want to fess up now? Do you want to tell us what you did? If you tell us, if you're honest, we can be, you know, we can be a little bit more forgiving. We'll give you a little more leeway. And he was just sitting there, no, I have nothing else to say.
0: I don't even believe that this is the last thing. There's more. It goes beyond this.
31: But another important element to it, Taylor, is the New York Times of it all. And I want to talk about that, too, and how embarrassing this is for the New York Times, as if my respect for the New York Times could drop any lower. It somehow has. Because what's also important to note is the New York Times came out with a story a few weeks ago that a lot of people thought was kind of going to be this, like the bombshell story. And instead, they decided not to run with several women's stories and instead focused on one woman, Lindsay Fifield. And maybe there was like another woman in the story, but Lindsay Fifield was the primary focus of the story. And the reason they did it was kind of like a limited hangout. It was like, let's put this lady in here. Let's focus. Let's do paragraph upon paragraph upon paragraph about how she's a Republican operative, or she's a Republican political strategist, or she's worked for Republican parties, whatever, however they framed it. And let's make it seem like she's politically motivated. and, you know, there's nothing really we can corroborate, and we're not going to run with the diary she gave us, and we're not going to check in with people that she told us we could check in with, and we're going to hang this woman out to dry. And this is after they convinced this woman, Lindsay Fifield, oh, we got other people, and you got to come on the record, and, you know, these other women are depending on you. And then they post her story, and she's sitting there going, where are the other ladies? Like, you said you had other people, and I talked to the other people. Why am I the only one in here? Well, I'm getting my character dragged through the mud. I'm being besmirched on social media, throughout these news networks, by talking heads who are making me out to be just a vindictive political psycho. And you guys backstab me. And she shouldn't be surprised by that. That was the other part. It's like, you have to learn. If you're

0: know the truth about this guy. So she comes forward, and we'll talk about some of the things that she had to say. Let's start here, though, with the rape accusation. Let's start with cut four, please.
1: He had taken something that I said as an invitation, and that's not how he meant it, and I quickly clarified. And he sent a message back indicating that he would come over, and I said, no, don't come over. Like, I'm not in the mood, don't come over. And I was more stern with that message. And then I didn't hear back from him, so I thought that that meant he got the message or gave up on it or whatnot. And so like half an hour later, I heard a noise outside my door, and then he came in. He just came into my house. It was unlocked. I live in an area where you don't usually have to lock your doors. I do now. So he came in, and I realized, okay, he didn't listen. He's in my home.
0: Yeah, and then he comes in. We already know he has an aggressive streak to him, to put it mildly. He's oftentimes blamed that on his PTSD. He's used that, I think, as a cover for being a real monster towards women. This is cut five.
1: So he had kind of, like, jumped on top of me and indicated that he had intentions that were sexual in nature. And I remember just at first being like, hey, I'm not into this. Like, don't, I'm not in the mood. Like, don't, whatever. And it got to the point where I was like, okay, I feel like I've said this enough times. Like, he's not listening to me or he's not hearing me. And I looked at him and I remember this very specific look in his eyes. And I could smell alcohol and I was like, this is different. He is heavily intoxicated. Like, and that blank stare was kind of like a photographic memory that I still have of that night. And his that was me recognizing what the situation was. And this wasn't just like, oh, hey, somebody showed up and I'm going to tell him to go home. Like, he was heavily intoxicated, had intentions with me, and wasn't listening when I said no.
0: Yeah, and then she talks about why she decided in that moment or in that series of moments to just comply rather than to try to physically, you know, fight him off. This is cut six.
1: The house that I live in has like this antique sewing kit that I kept beside the couch, and that got knocked over. He like backed into it, or something was maybe pushed into it by me, or something happened in that moment, and that thing got spilled. And
2: do you remember pushing him away?
1: I remember potentially pushing away with my legs, like, and then as he backed into it, it spilled, and all of the sewing needles and tape and yarn and everything went everywhere. Everything had fallen onto the floor, and in that moment, I evaluated my safety. Like, a drunk person who's blackout drunk is in my home, has these intentions with me, you know, has already caused this amount of destruction and not listening to me. And so I basically felt safe as just complying.
0: Yeah, this is really chilling stuff, and we're going to break this down even further. Part of what I found interesting about her story is that she was very forthcoming about the fact that her political leanings align very closely with Graham Plattner's, and that that was actually one of the reasons she didn't want to come forward, is because she understands why people support him and why people want to vote for him and why people want to see change. I happen to disagree with that, but I thought that the juxtaposition of her politics versus this horrific thing that has happened to her, and she actually said some of my friends are still going to vote for him. They know he did this to me and they're still going to vote for him. So that just goes to show you how polarized our politics have become. And there really doesn't seem to be anything that will stop people from supporting this guy. Now, that's people in Maine that I think might still support him. As far as political figures, as far as PACs, as far as Democrat groups, they have made it abundantly clear that his time is done. Whether or not he decides to listen is the question. So I'm throwing it out to the listeners, because a lot of my Maine listeners especially are very in tune with what's going on there. What do you think happens next? They have till July 13th for Graham Plattner to bow out and sub in someone else, but he's got to decide to do that. Do you think he will? It's 844-500-4242. We'll be right back.
3: Why?
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7: 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Taylor, what is the poll question and what are the results thus far?
8: Today's poll question, which you can vote in at gracecurlyshow.com, is how should the Democrat Party proceed if they want the best chance of defeating Senator Susan Collins in Maine? Stick with Plattner? Resurrect Janet Mills, or sub in recently defeated gubernatorial candidate Troy Jackson?
7: I don't know. Maybe I'll go Troy Jackson because I just don't know anything about the guy. And maybe that's what they need right now is a fresh start. Tabula rasa, perhaps?
8: I'll say that there are Plattner-esque rumors about him as well.
7: I did see that on social media, too.
8: But right now, it's a three-way tie, 33% each for any choice.
7: Yeah, well, it's all going to come down to whether or not Plattner decides to drop out. Let's go to Jeff real quick. Jeff, go ahead before the break. What do you got to say?
9: Hi. Well, I think definitely Plattner's going to drop out. Most of his voters are not really native Mainers. You know, they took over the coast and southern Maine, but most of the real Mainers never wanted him in the first place. But now that I think they're getting really desperate, my belief is that they're going to grab the most far-left person they can think of, which would be Shannon Bellows, and try to throw her on the ticket.
7: You know what? I actually had a few people texting in that same thing, Jeff. I got to look into... I guess anything's possible. Yeah, people, the Shayna Bellows, however you say it, yeah, she gets a lot of grief from the Maine Wire. I know that people in Maine, at least the sane people, aren't big fans of hers. So maybe she'd be the perfect pick to replace Graham Plattner. We shall see. We got more on this and more sound when we come back.
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18: Last hours of the showers making their way through with the latest system. We'll look for cool highs in the upper 60s to lower 70s this afternoon, eventually fading into the 50s. The showers dry up this evening with clearing skies overnight. That'll set up some sunshine, temperatures in the low and mid 80s on Wednesday, and 85 to 90 with more humidity in the air Thursday. Some scattered showers and storms expected with a cold front on Friday. From Stormwatch 9 Weather Center, I'm meteorologist Kevin Skorupa.
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7: Welcome back, everyone, to the Grace Curley Show. The number, if you want to give us your 2 cents on Graham Plattner, is 844-500-4242. I think that the stupidest response to this latest allegation from Jenny Rosico is the people who are trying to act like, well, now a red line has been crossed. I'm seeing a lot of full stop. This is where it's too far. It's like, so him hurting Lindsay Fifield and locking her in a room and the Nazi tattoo and, you know, accusing women who are sexually assaulted of it being their fault and disparaging Purple Heart recipients and calling rural Mainers stupid. None of that met your test. And this is finally where you've said, and the truth is, Taylor, which we all know, and if they were being honest, they would say it, is that none of this stuff bothered them, but now they don't think he can win with this latest one. It's all about the political calculation, which is fine. I mean, it's not fine, but it's the reality of how they're operating. But now they're trying to convince us, like, oh, no. I am clutching my pearls over this. These allegations are horrific. And why is this woman more credible? I think it's because she's a dye-in-the-wool Democrat. She says she supports Graham Plattner's politics. She doesn't support him as a candidate, but she agrees with a lot of what he has to say.
8: This whole election cycle has proven to be kind of a proving ground for Democrats and what they're willing to tolerate. I mean, you had Mamdani and all of the Mamdani-esque candidates, the Democrat socialists. They're pushing the envelope further and further with, you know, each news cycle on their different ideologies, and the Democrat Party is testing their electorate to see how much they're willing to take of those ideologies before they say, oh, that's too far, that's too much. And with Plattner, who is, you know, this rugged all-American, they're pushing the envelope with him on how far people will accept his moralistic side. Like, how far can they push the envelope till he's this completely detestable character? So the texts weren't bad enough. The kick platform thing, that wasn't bad enough.
7: Oh, I forgot about the kick.
8: The Nazi tattoo wasn't bad enough. The domestic violence allegations wasn't bad enough. But now we're getting to out-and-out rape, which for some people still isn't bad enough. And
7: no.
8: So, I mean, this just leads me to wonder, the next election cycle, how much further are they willing to push the envelope? Are we going to have an actual convicted murderer?
7: Luigi Mangione 2028.
8: Right. That's where this is headed.
7: Yeah,
8: every different candidate, they're just trying out a different aspect of how much people are willing to take.
7: And it's kind of like, you know how sometimes, let's say you were taking a shot, Taylor, of tequila or something, and you take a bite of the lime to help it go down, because it kind of distracts your brain from the taste of the tequila.
8: Very offended
7: the lime.
8: That you would think I'd need a chaser, but go ahead.
7: Yeah. Trump is kind of their chaser. Does that make sense? It's like, if they're able to swallow anything.
8: Trump is the lime, the justification,
7: yes.
8: The palate cleanser.
7: Yes, you can tell that I'm not really a party girl, but yeah, that's what I'm trying to say here. It's like, they are able to swallow anything because of the Trump factor, which should concern them, but what are you going to do when Trump's out of there? I know they'll make someone else the new Trump, but I really have a hard time believing they're going to be able to generate the same kind of focused kind of disdain for one person. It might get spread out amongst a couple of people, but this is like he's a once-in-a-generation talent, Donald Trump, the way he's been able to distort these people's brains and really and break their brains. He's broken so many people. And he's, because of him, they've lost their principles, they've lost their way, they've lost their moral compass, they've lost their joy, they've lost everything, they lost their sanity. And it makes you wonder what they're gonna do past this, because like you said, they're gonna keep pushing the envelope in this direction of these like derelict candidates, but they're not always gonna have Trump as the lime. At some point, it's just gonna be the disgusting marshmallow vodka that you're trying to get down without gagging, and I don't know if they're gonna be able to do it. And as far as Plattner goes, I think another aspect of this, and I'll take your calls, it's 844-500-4242, but I will warn you, we are gonna play more of these cuts. The other aspect of this, Taylor, that I find I keep going back to, and I wasn't the one to think of this. I had a few people. My dad brought it up to me. I saw Ryan Gerdusky tweeted something similar, which is he was their idea of what the average guy is. Like, we know they've struggled with men, right? That's why they brought Tim Walz on for Kamala Harris. They thought, oh, he's a guy. He's a guy's guy. And then he couldn't, you know, couldn't work a shotgun. He is very strange. He has all of his own problems. He's very awkward. He doesn't know anything about policies. He's done a disaster of a job in Minnesota, as evidenced with the fraud. And so that was kind of a failure. So they kept looking around, like, how can we connect with men? Kamala Harris doesn't seem to be doing it. Shaming black men for not wanting to vote for Kamala Harris doesn't seem to be doing it. Telling men that they're racist and they're idiots and they should be ashamed of themselves, that doesn't seem to be doing it. We need to connect with these men, and we don't have like a Joe Rogan, so we need to find somebody who can connect with them. And this is what they came up with, and I hope that the men out there are taking note that they liked this guy because they thought he could cosplay as a regular working guy. And that's how little they think of you. When they think regular working man, just a regular working guy, they think rapist. They think, well, this is what MAGA guys are going to like. Or this is going to be our version of a MAGA guy, is a rapist who pretends to be an oyster farmer. Think about that for a minute. That is how low of an opinion they have of you. This ought to do it. It's like when they dressed Lady Gaga up in camouflage and had her drink her beer, and they're like, oh, this should get the dummies out there in the flyover states to vote Democrat. Look at, we drink beer too, just like you idiots. People were like, nah, I don't think so.
8: Justin, Grace, Senator Bernie Sanders, arguably the puppet master behind Graham Plattner, has released a statement saying, I've spoken with Graham Plattner about the best path forward for Maine. In light of these very serious allegations, I have recommended that he step aside.
7: Well, whether or not he chooses to adhere to your recommendations is a different story. I think he will, Taylor, but I have been reading things that, like, he wants some sort of deal. He's not stepping aside without securing something for himself. What that's going to be, I really don't know. But that's what I've seen percolating, is that he's a lot of things, but I don't think he's stupid. I don't think he's stupid. He's gross. I think he's aggressive. I think he's angry. I think he's a liar, but I don't think he's stupid. And I think that he's an opportunist, and he's not going to be pushed aside here. He's not going to give up all the leverage without getting something in return. What that is going to be, I don't know, but everyone's turned against him at this point. Bernie Sanders was like kind of the last shoe to drop, but everybody else has said, no more. We can't win with this guy. it's over. We have to finally let him go. I just wanted, Taylor, before we go through these sound cuts, to mention one other big story, and that's Mitch McConnell. Because Mitch McConnell, and I haven't been following this because it was happening over the July 4th weekend. Well, it's been happening for the last couple of weeks, but the latest update was over the weekend. Mitch McConnell was hospitalized weeks ago, but new information on his health is few and far between. This is from USA Today. Audio from an emergency medical services dispatch suggests that McConnell, who's 84, was reported unconscious at his D.C. residence in June, prompting an advanced life support response. However, his office says the former Senate Majority Leader's health is improving. God, these old people in our government should all be put in an insane asylum. I'm not trying to be insensitive. I hope he's okay. He's 84 years old. But the fact that, or you know what I'll say? Maybe they shouldn't be put in an insane asylum, but their teams around them or their spouses or their families or whoever their, what do they call them, Taylor? Your proxy, whoever their healthcare proxy is, who is saying, oh yeah, bring in the aides and the staffers and we'll try to strategize as to how to best handle this. If that's my husband and we're eight, and actually I should Google first because I don't even know if he's married or I don't know what his situation is. Let's see.
8: McConnell?
7: Yeah, he's married. Oh yeah, right. Yeah, she was part of Trump's administration.
8: Yeah, she was a transportation secretary, I believe. She's in China right now.
7: Let's see how old she is, by the way, because she looks a lot younger than he is. She's 73. All right, so if I'm Mitch McConnell's wife, and he's 84 years old, and they find him in June unconscious, and now it's been weeks, and people are asking, hey, and by the way, people are speculating, and then you get all the... you get all the people telling you it's not nice to speculate about people's health. Well, he's a United States senator, and so that kind of comes with the territory. People want to know if you're okay. People want to know if their representation in their state is still conscious. So people are going to speculate. So anyway, my point is, where are the wives who say, you're good now. We have plenty of money. We have more money than we're ever going to spend. You're 84 years old. You don't need to go back to work. Enough is enough. It's like this grip on power should be studied. And I know power corrupts. I know that. I get that. And I know it's intoxicating. But you know what else is intoxicating, Taylor? Sitting down, putting your feet up. I want to let people know that. You know what else is intoxicating? Having a cocktail by the pool. You know what else is intoxicating? Relaxing, enjoying the fruits of your labor. That's also intoxicating. You just got to give it a chance. You got to give it a minute, okay? Because that can be pretty addicting too. Enjoying your life at the age of 84 is not a bad thing. Just an idea. All right, let's play another one of these cuts here. This is Jenny Rosico. She talked to Politico, and then she talked to Jake Tapper from CNN. I'm a little bit confused as to when this was filmed, how long CNN was sitting on this interview. I do not know. I've read different things. But CNN has sat down with her, and she talked about the night that she alleges Graham Plattner raped her. Can I get cut 7?
19: You normally use protection.
20: Yeah.
19: And this time he didn't, and you didn't want that.
20: No.
19: And he didn't care.
20: No, I don't think. My words were falling on deaf ears, or drunk ears.
19: And you were still saying, don't do this, or I'm not into this?
20: I remember specifically him, like, grabbing at my chest, and I, like, hit his hand, and I said, don't touch me. And I remember that during the altercation,
19: and
20: specifically.
19: Then he kept going.
20: Yeah, and it was this weird mix of, like, coming in and out of, I don't think consciousness is the word, but, like, coming to and kind of falling back into that drunken, I don't know what I'm doing state. And he would apologize in those moments and then go back to doing what he was doing.
19: So he was aware that he was doing something wrong.
20: Yeah.
19: And saying sorry.
20: I feel like he was, in moments.
7: And now it's being reported, and this is from Red State, that he, Plattner, is seeking a guarantee. The New York Times reported that Plattner hasn't yet made up his mind about dropping out. He has not made a decision on whether to drop out, according to a person familiar with the campaign's internal discussions. Keep in mind, this was reported before the statement we just got from Bernie Sanders. And as Taylor pointed out, Bernie Sanders is kind of like the puppeteer here. He's the big commie. They're all the little commies, the puppet commies, and he's daddy commie, so he gets to tell them what, you know, who's in, who's out, and things like that before he hops on his private jet and leaves them all in his dust. It says here, if he has to step down, it would only be with a guarantee of being replaced by a candidate who he believes is true to the values and vision and policy agenda of the campaign that Maine voted for, said the person. LOL. Yeah, I don't know. That's a pretty funny hill to die on, Taylor. I thought a guarantee was like something he wanted in return. He's like, no, I just want to make sure that the person replacing me passes my litmus test for being decent. I just want to make sure that I'm leaving you guys in good hands. How, that's so considerate of him. It's so considerate of Graham Plattner. You wouldn't think that he was a considerate guy based on everything we've been hearing, but here he is, so worried. And I just want to let him know, if that's what he's concerned about, it's probably going to be tough for anyone replacing you to be worse than you are. So I think that the only place to go here is up. I know I'm dealing with the Democrats, so I say that with a little hesitation, but the Totenkopf tattoo, the rape allegations, the domestic violence allegations, the making fun of Purple Heart recipients, the porta potty stuff, it would be a really, really tall order for someone to best you on all that stuff. So
1: I'm wondering, are there other skeletons from your past that still may emerge in this race?
21: No. I haven't lived a boring life, but I haven't lived a very complicated life.
7: I wouldn't describe it as a simple life. That wouldn't be my first description of all of this stuff that we've been reading. I also don't want to know anything more about this guy. That's why I want him to drop out. I can't read any more about this man. He's gross. And every story is more horrific and chilling than the last. Before I went to Perfect Smiles, I honestly didn't realize how much my TMJ was affecting my daily life. After getting Invisalign and straightening out my smile and my bite, one day I noticed my TMJ was gone, and this is how you really know it's gone. I look at sandwiches now. I had one today, actually. It's like, it was a little early for a sandwich, but I figured why not. Sometimes I just think, Taylor, it's 11 o'clock. It's still probably too early for a big sandwich, but let's just get it over with. And it was it was stacked up high. 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What do you make of Graham Plattner saying that he wants to make sure whoever replaces him meets his high standards? He wants to make sure that whoever steps in for him makes him proud. We'll be right back.
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23: 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Then again, he might not. 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The lounge chairs were built from material from Old Man's Woodshed. 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The store is full of quality junk and antiques. 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Well, I can't seem to get Google's attention to make me dinner, so I guess I'll have to go get a hot dog at the best restaurant in Goshen. I'll see you there at Old Man's Junk.
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26: But just to underline the point, you're not coming forward because you have any political motivation.
20: No, not at all. That was actually one of the huge reasons that I didn't come forward and still struggled. Like, that was a huge moral conflict to feel like...
26: Because you'd like a Democrat to be in the Senate.
20: Yeah, yeah. I like the things that he speaks about. They're important. They're important to people. I'm one of those people.
26: But at the end of the day, you feel he's not being honest.
20: He's not being honest, no.
15: It's so wild that, I don't know, it's like he raped her. And you can tell by the way she's talking about the reactions that are going to be forthcoming that she is, she understands that there's a real possibility that by coming forward and telling people he raped her, that people are still going to want to vote for him anyway, and she's okay with that. Like, I don't think that it's so much that it surprises me that she understands Taylor, that people are still probably going to want to vote for him. It's the fact that she's not even really disgusted by that, and that she's kind of... she's kind of just accepted the fact that that's how twisted everything is. That, hey, I'm just here to tell you you can do what you want with this information is really, really crazy. 207 says they'll go for Shanna Bellows. We'll talk about the replacement possibilities next.
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13: A bill aimed at protecting people with disabilities from abuse and neglect is now law. Senate Bill 670 creates a Developmental Services Oversight Commission responsible for reviewing the state-regulated, taxpayer-funded care system for people with disabilities. The commission will be made up of lawmakers, state officials, private providers, advocates, parents of people with disabilities, and people with disabilities themselves. It will be responsible for reviewing performance measures, licensing and certification data, and best practices, along with suggesting ways to improve the system. The new law also speeds up the timeline in which caregivers are placed on the state's registry of abusive and neglectful caregivers after an allegation. For 99.7 FM WNTK and AM 1490, FM 98.9 WUVR, I'm Rob Roberts.
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27: An unstable building in New York City. I'm Lisa Brady, Fox News.
28: This is an extremely serious situation.
27: New York Mayor Zoran Mamdani after fire officials responding to reports of bricks falling on the east side of Midtown Manhattan found support columns buckling in a high-rise that's under renovation.
29: And that's when crews immediately evacuated the building that is being converted from a former office space into a residential apartment building. Thankfully, all those workers are safe. Fire officials say the buckled support columns caused floors between the 21st and 26th stories to sag, and authorities quickly cleared out several nearby buildings, including a hotel and a school.
27: Fox's CB Cotton near the scene, where engineers are investigating what caused the columns to buckle, with a frozen zone in place until they can determine it's structurally sound. Pushback from the defense as prosecutors try to convince a Utah judge there is probable cause to put Tyler Robinson on trial for Charlie Kirk's murder.
30: Isn't it fair to say that as of the moment that Tyler Robinson voluntarily surrendered to authorities in Washington County, as of that moment, you all did not know who the shooter was? Is that right?
31: We had identified a person of interest, but we did not specifically know who the shooter was.
27: State Bureau of Investigation agent David Hull answering lead defense attorney Catherine Nestor on day two of her preliminary hearing, expected to last all week. No word yet today from Graham Plattner, the Senate candidate in Maine, facing growing calls from fellow Democrats to step aside after a rape allegation he denies. At the World Cup, Argentina's Lionel Messi scoring his eighth goal of the tournament, leveling the match with Egypt at two goals apiece before Argentina Argentina scored again in stoppage time. Still tied. America is sorry, 3-2 now the score. 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
34: Last hours of the showers making their way through with the latest system. We'll look for cool highs in the upper 60s to lower 70s this afternoon, eventually fading into the 50s. The showers dry up this evening with clearing skies overnight. That'll set up some sunshine, temperatures in the low and mid 80s on Wednesday, and 85 to 90 with more humidity in the air Thursday. Some scattered showers and storms expected with a cold front on Friday. From Stormwatch 9 Weather Center, I'm meteorologist Kevin Skorupa.
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0: to the Howie Carr Show, 844-500-4242, 844-500-4242. And I think it's important now that we all have to, all of us who want to keep Graham Plattner in this fight, we have to do something to show our solidarity with him. And what I'm suggesting is, if you know where there's a porta potty in the state of Maine, go there right now and lock yourself in and say you're not leaving that porta potty until you're assured that Graham Plattner is in the race. Well, at least until after July 14th. So the Republicans can then drop the messages that he was sending to young women. And what Senator Fetterman has been referring to now for weeks as, I'll just say, bleep pics come out. There was worse to come, and you knew it had to be a hit by the Democrats because they wanted to get him out before the really bad stuff happened. So as far as we know at this point, he's still in the race. They're haggling over the price. And what has he got? Well, you know, Jared was just saying he's not going to get any millions, as one of the texters has already said. But, you know, he holds the whip hand right now. If he stay, Susan Collins at this point 6 years ago was down by like 10 points, 12 points to Sarah Gideon. Now she's up by 4 points. And she ended up winning by 9 points. So, if she runs true to form, she's looking at a landslide if he stays in the race. We got to keep him in this thing. That's what I say. 844-500-4242. PTSD in Plattner's case means Plattner the sexual deviant. I got so many great cuts to play here tonight, and the thing is it's so amazing to see the difference a couple of weeks makes. You know, they were all fawning over him, slobbering over him, gushing on camera. Now they're just having their office issue statements. They're not even putting it on their, you know, their personal X accounts. It's the office accounts. 844-500-4242. But let's go back to Eric Swalwell. Let's compare the Eric Swalwell and the Graham Plattner "I'm a dirtbag" speeches. This is really something. How much this is like something out of the George Soros playbook. George Soros wrote these, and he just sends them to him to recite. Cut three, back and forth here. Cut three.
1: A lot has been said about me today through anonymous allegations. I thought it was important that you see and hear from me directly.
2: I wanted to directly address the troubling, serious, and false allegations against me.
1: These allegations of sexual assault are flat false. They're absolutely false.
2: Any accusation of non-consensual behavior is categorically false.
1: They also come on the eve of an election where I have been the frontrunner candidate for governor in California.
2: Regardless of the inaccuracy of the reporting, but mindful of the political reality it will inflict,
1: I do not suggest to you in any way that I'm perfect or that I'm a saint.
2: I have been deeply humbled by the faith Mainers have put in me.
1: I think you know who I am. For over 20 years, I have served the public.
2: You have welcomed me into your homes, into your places of work, into your restaurants, into your houses of worship.
1: I also apologize to you if in any way you have doubted your support for me.
2: Throughout it all, you never turned your back on me.
1: This weekend, I'm going to spend time with my family and friends.
2: We are taking the time to reflect on the best path forward.
0: Oh, he's got so many, as he reflects and he reassesses, the embattled Oyster Fuhrer has so many great memories. Like, how about his great Time magazine cover? Party Crasher, the rise of scandal-plagued Democrat Graham Plattner. How about all those wonderful signs that the old ladies who came up from New York and Massachusetts and Connecticut in the wake of COVID used to hold behind them? The signs that said, Women for Plattner. Can I get me a Women for Plattner sign? How about all those signs on the porta potties that were taped over the porta potties saying Plattner for Senate? Limerick guy says this latest accuser should have held her fire on Plattner until after the 13th. Too bad. Limerick guy, the whole point is she was taken. He was taken out by his own party apparatchiks, the Democrat nomenclatura, Politico and Jake Tapper. Jake Tapper, the guy who told you that Joe Biden was fit as a fiddle for 4 years, sharp as a tack, and then as soon as it was ruled that he couldn't run for re-election, he said he was senile and I knew it all along. And it's the same. So they send up. They said he's like the hitman. You know, he has to handle the hit. They had to get it out before the deadline. That's what they wanted to do. Get it out before the deadline. 844-500-4242. Cut 12. Scott Judge.
3: If Plattner does decide to step aside, do you think the main Democratic Party will be able to nominate someone new without alienating former Plattner supporters? How do you see it?
4: Well, that's a great question, because it's something that Alyssa said. I agree, by the way, with everything Alyssa said. She raised all the correct issues and said this is what they had signed on to. The only thing I disagree with is when she said that he hadn't been vetted. No, he had been vetted.
0: Yes.
4: All of the things that have been stated. It was all out in the public. And people like Ro Khanna, Bernie Sanders, Elizabeth Warren, Tim Walz, The Bulwark, Pod Save America, all these people came together to overlook it all, to explain it all, to rationalize it all. He was vetted. People knew all these things. And a whole bunch of Democrats in Maine showed up and voted for him anyway. And a bunch of donors from around the country sent him money anyway. I agree with Alyssa's question. What changed? Why are you bailing on Graham Plattner now? You already signed off on Nazi tattoo, a self-described communist, somebody who's had rape fantasies, somebody who has been on a social media platform known as a playground for predators, and on and on and on and on and on. And the difference between this accuser and the previous one is simply this. She's a liberal. It's okay, I guess, for Democrats that their candidates assault conservatives. But he broke into someone's house and apparently, according to her, raped her. And because her politics are correct, they can now believe it. All of this whole thing is disgusting. But to say that they hadn't vetted him or that they didn't know about all this is totally false. They knew it and they signed up for it. And I don't know why they're backing away from this scumbag today when they had already signed off on all that other crazy behavior.
3: Christine.
0: MSDNC 13. You know, they were behind him all the way. Jen Psaki, Rachel Maddow, and her separated at birth clone, Christopher Hayes. They're all saying that before they were going, yeah, you're a good guy. You got PTSD. Oh, Susan Collins is so bad. Now you know what they're saying now? We knew. Sounds like Jake Tapper. Oh, we knew Biden was senile. I just said he was sharp as a tack and fit as a fiddle. And this is the best Joe Biden you're ever going to get. Listen to the backpedaling last night. They're recanting their previous heresies that he was a great guy. Chris Hayes and Rachel Maddow, they didn't really buy any of the earlier BS, despite what they said over and over and over again. Cut 18.
5: I'll just say that I didn't. He basically said no, but I didn't necessarily feel like that no was 100% convincing. Again, this is me just like reading body language and making a personal judgment. It's not because I have inside knowledge, just the way that you react. That no felt like a little wobbly, I'll just say it. I think other people who heard the no
0: easy
5: felt
0: to
5: like
0: say
5: it was
0: now
5: a little wobbly too. And I think, you know, I think that's obviously borne out.
6: Yeah, and I will tell you just
0: a front-running weasel.
6: When you did that interview, I listened to it live on Sirius XM as it was happening, and on that point, which you were very insistent with him on, I was like,
0: "Yeah, he's a hard-hitting journalist."
6: That doesn't sound like a categorical clear no. And I went home and watched the tape version of you do it because I wanted to see him give his answer too, and that was my take too.
0: We knew. We just couldn't say anything because George Soros hadn't given us the okay. He hadn't said yes on our brain chip. We had to go with what he told us to do. And then, of course, the best one of all is from the fake Indian here. Where is it? Where? Okay. Cut eight.
7: I'm endorsing Graham Plattner for Senate in Maine. And here's the reason why. Graham Plattner is the real deal.
8: That's my kind of man.
0: He must get out of the race, she's saying now. We don't have any tape of that because, again, she didn't get in front of the cameras to say that. We can't tolerate sex abuse. When a Republican woman was saying she was sexually assaulted, nobody cared. But this woman's a Democrat, so we have to. So

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0: For 238 years, the First Baptist Church of New London has served the Kearsarge region. This year, we're celebrating 200 years on Main Street. We're inviting you to celebrate this milestone with us. On July 11th, from 11 to 4, we're having a party. We'll have food trucks, including a Dole Whip truck. And by the way, all the food is on us. We will be entertained by the Kearsarge Community Band. The world-renowned performer, the Yo-Yo Guy, will perform at 1 o'clock. This guy is amazing, seriously. He's the current world yo-yo champion, and he holds 4 Guinness World Records. This is something you've got to see. We'll give tours of our historic church building. We'll have activities for children and hayrides for the whole family. All of this is happening on July 11th from 11 a.m. to 4 p.m. at the First Baptist Church in New London. If you're hearing this ad, consider yourself invited to the party.
1: 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We're having a lot of fun.
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0: 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Jared, what's the poll question? What are the results thus far?
1: Today's poll question, which you can vote in at HowieCarshow.com, is do you want Grant Plattner to pull out of the Maine Senate race? Yes, he's a monster,

0: Oh, he's my kind of guy, or no, he'd be easier to defeat.
1: No, he'd be easier to defeat.
0: 78% of the audience agrees no, he'd be easier to defeat. 17% say yes, pull out, he's a monster. 5% say no, he's my kind of guy.
1: All right. 207, Howie, so the guy with the Nazi tattoo turned out to be a bad guy. Wow. Yeah, it's, who could believe that this would happen to a guy with
2: a
1: Nazi tattoo? Not to mention just a dreadful record just across the board. 844-500-4242. But the Democrats in Maine, they did give him more votes than any other primary candidate in the history of the state. 154,000 votes. And he can still get away with telling them anything, and they believe him. This is a spokesman for the Democrats in Gorham, which is not that far away from Portland. Cut 10.
3: An exhale. So, unfortunately, we did have to postpone, not cancel, postpone Graham Plattner's event tonight. So, from my understanding, he is not feeling well. So, that's all it is.
1: He got a bad ice cube.
3: He will be back in Gorham, I promise. I'm going to work to reschedule as soon as possible. I'm going to go down to the church just in case folks don't see the message or see the event that it is postponed. So, I am so sorry, y'all. I was so excited. But his health is most important. He needs to take care of himself, so totally understand. And he will be back in Gorham, so don't worry.
1: Listen, Granny, go back to wherever you came from. You don't have to go home, but you can't stay here in Portland, okay? Get lost.
0: Actually, if he is back in Gorham, Gorham may want to worry.
1: Nick, you're next with Howie Carr. Go ahead, Nick.
4: Great show as always, Howie.
1: Thanks.
4: I think he's in for a shakedown. He doesn't have to get out.
1: So no,
4: they can't remove him.
1: Exactly.
4: They can't remove him.
1: He's got all the cards, Nick. He's controlling the situation.
4: $5 million he gets out. He's going to tell him, you know, where's the paper bag? Where's the paper? Where's the paper bag? They're gonna.
1: It can't be that. It can't be that crude. How much is the oyster farm worth, Nick?
4: It's just a thought. But
1: there was a guy at Boston City Hall who wanted to change. He was going to change his testimony. He had a racehorse. He was going to sell him a racehorse, a nag that was headed for the glue factory. That was the deal. But this guy's got something better than a broken down horse. He's got an oyster farm. So what if there are no oysters? It's still an oyster farm. Bruce Springsteen has a farm, and he gets millions of dollars in tax write offs every year in New Jersey. Thanks for the call, Nick. Chris, you're next with Howie Carr. Go ahead, Chris.
5: Boy, there's so much to unpack on this. You know, I'm starting to think, why do the Democrats even bother having any primaries?
1: Exactly.
5: I mean, they just keep sidestepping it. I mean, it seems like their whole modus operandi is to avoid democracy so they can save democracy.
1: Right.
5: I mean, isn't that kind of silly? You know, that listening to that lady fawning over him, you know, Holly, we've all voted for somebody, and then after the fact you thought, ah, God, I sure picked a jerk. It's okay to admit you might be wrong. These people can't admit. It's like grown up, right? Like,
1: I think she really thought that, oh, he's sick. He'd never cancel out on the Gorham Democrats. He's got to be ill. Oh, this poor boy. I mean, this is how he got 154,000 votes last month, Chris.
5: Isn't that crazy? Here's the thing, too, Howie. We're a representative republic, obviously. So that means that all of those people felt like a pro-rape Nazi represented them. Or
1: right.
5: Would represent them. That's how twisted these people are.
1: Yeah, no, it's this electorate, not just in Maine, the electorate in general is broken. I mean, it really is a mess that this is the kind of person that they would vote for. How could anybody vote for this guy? And again, I mean, Time Magazine isn't what it is, but he's on the cover. I mean, it still means something, even in just sort of memory. They thought this guy was the great white hope. They thought he was the standard bearer, and they portray Susan Collins like she's some kind of a handmaiden of Donald Trump. She voted to convict him in one of those phony baloney trials in 2021. I think she's the last one left, or going to be the last one left if she wins re-election, in the last Republican in the Senate who voted to convict him. The rest of them are gone. We'll be right back. I'm Howie Carr.
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12: Last hours of the showers making their way through with the latest system. We'll look for cool highs in the upper 60s to lower 70s this afternoon, eventually fading into the 50s. The showers dry up this evening with clearing skies overnight. That'll set up some sunshine, temperatures in the low and mid 80s on Wednesday, and 85 to 90 with more humidity in the air Thursday. Some scattered showers and storms expected with a cold front on Friday. From Stormwatch 9 Weather Center, I'm meteorologist Kevin Skorupa.
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1: Plattner issued a hostage statement type of video yesterday denying everything. And we'll play a little bit of that for you. Cut 22.
14: But I want to say one thing to the American people. I want you to listen to me. I'm going to say this again. I did not have sexual relations with that woman, Miss Lewinsky. I never told anybody to lie. Not a single time. Never. These allegations are false, and I need to go back to work for the American people. Thank you.
1: Wait a second. Was that Graham Plattner, or was that another distinguished, extinguished Democrat? I need to go back to work harvesting oysters for my mother's yuppie restaurant. This is Senator Bernie Sanders. Then, cut 7.
15: I'm going to do everything I can to make sure that Graham Plattner is the next senator from the state of Maine.
1: That was Bernie Sanders. Then, this is Bernie Sanders now. And again, once again, no video, no audio. Just a statement. I have recommended that he step aside. Tom, you're next with Howie Carr. Go ahead, Tom.
16: Hey, Howie.
1: Yes.
16: If I were Graham Plattner, the way that I would shake down the Democrat establishment would not be a bribe with a brown paper bag. It would be a book deal, the same way Barack Obama and others got book deals that never sold anything,
1: right,
16: but got huge advances.
1: Like the Bidens got the same thing. Not, they didn't get Obama money, but they got millions.
16: Course.
1: Yeah.
16: Of course. And that's how you play the game of politics. And we never did find out about who brought the cocaine into the West Wing of the White House or the library, whatever. And that was a non-story. However, President Trump interfering with FIFA, trying to get a soccer player, getting his red flag removed. Oh, my God.
1: It was the biggest scandal since the reflecting pool, Tom.
16: Yes, the reflecting pool that a Democrat activist, former Olympian, sliced the liner. But no, it was waste of millions of dollars. Well, they sure didn't piss and moan when Barack Hussein Obama, it took 2 years for them to clean up the waiting pool at the Lincoln Memorial.
1: Yeah.
16: So, now, you know what? I'm glad to see this happen, and I hope Plattner holds out to the bitter end.
1: I do, too.
16: And doesn't allow the
1: That's what I'm saying. Go to your people in Maine, Mainers, or should I say maniacs? Maniacs for Plattner. Go to your nearest porta potty, lock yourselves inside, and say you're not coming out until Plattner, until the deadline has passed, July 13th. And he is the de facto nominee of the Democrat Party for the U.S. Senate in Maine. Thanks for the call. Meanwhile, in another disappointing development, try not to let this destroy your confidence and faith in the integrity of the Democrat Party. Former Tallahassee mayor and one-time Democrat nominee for Florida governor, Andrew Gillum, has been arrested again, this time in Alabama. According to the Baldwin County Sheriff's Office jail roster, The extinguished statesman was taken into custody on July 2nd at 10:44 p.m. local time for possession of dangerous drugs, drug paraphernalia, first offense, and possession of marijuana, second.
17: I'm shocked, shocked.
1: This is not the first time the statesman, the Democrat statesman, has faced criminal charges. In 2022, he was indicted on multiple federal charges connected to campaign contribution fraud before and during his 2018 run for governor of Florida, and he only lost by a handful of votes to Ron DeSantis. Boy, did Florida dodge a bullet. In 2023, he was found not guilty of lying to the FBI. He was also found overdosed on meth in a Miami hotel room with a alleged male prostitute. Ugh. So it's not only Eric Swalwell and it's not only Graham Plattner, it's also Andrew Gillum. 844-500-4242-207 says, one can only imagine what would have been unpacked if Plattner had gone the distance. So far, no police reports. His Marine buddies haven't stepped up. I'm sure this is just the tip of the iceberg. I think it is, too. Again, that's why I want him to stay in. Please stay in. You know the Republicans were dropping out for the last few weeks. They've been dropping out 1-2 Reddit tidbits a day. But, you know, when you're dropping stuff this early like that, that means you have unlimited amounts of stuff. And we're not even talking about the pictures that Fetterman was referring to or the messages that they probably had from Kik, from a dozen or a half dozen women that he had been sexting with. 844-500-4242. Jimmy, you're next with Howie Carr. Go ahead, Jimmy.
18: Thanks, Howie. Thanks for taking my call. Great show, as always, especially the hostage video. I did not have sex with that woman. The thing is, there's nothing surprising, I think, about this. The Democrat so-called parties, a little more than an organized crime cartel, and they get all these compromised people because they don't win elections, they steal them, and the people who spend the money and do the work, they're not going to have somebody take office who thinks they actually won and deserve it. They need somebody they can control. And that's why you've got all these people. And the voters, the Democrat voters, they're all bought and paid for. If they're not on welfare or they're not in a government job, they're looking for a grant for their nonprofit. So they don't care what their candidate's like. The candidate could come out and murder somebody, and they'd still vote for him because that's how they get their...
1: Because it beats working. That's what it comes down to, you know? The Republicans all have jobs. The Democrats all have grifts. 844. Thanks, Jimmy. Come on, Howie. Give poor Graham a break. All your Massachusetts delegation approves of him. Shouldn't you? Yeah, they do. So this is Senator Markey on June 10th. We need more leaders in Washington who will stand up to corporate power, fight for working families. That's what Graham Plattner is fighting for in Maine. Markey now. I cannot support his candidacy. This is John Favreau. He's a Democrat fluffer. April 30th. He's a good, decent man who struggled and groaned and is always trying to do better.
19: Er ist ein guter Junge. Ein sehr guter Junge.
1: Favreau now. Plattner needs to drop out ASAP. These are awful, credible allegations. Brian, you're next with Howie Carr. Go ahead, Brian.
20: Hey, Howie. Yeah, Brian from Maine. Yeah, this is going to be a confusing day for Graham. He got dropped by the guy who wrote about women fantasizing about being raped. So.
1: You know what? That's a good point. In case you don't know, Bernie Sanders back in the 70s in his hippie days, there was one of these counterculture papers. They were all over the place in New England. And he wrote a column about how all women fantasized about being raped and they wanted to be penetrated in various orifices by multiple men. And that was their dream. He wrote that. And now he's shocked. He is shocked that somebody was actually following through on what he was fantasizing about, Brian.
20: Yeah. Yeah, he's just he was probably trying to lead by example, but you know, it didn't work out for him.
1: Thanks for pointing that out. I'd forgotten all about that, Brian. Ellen, you're next with Howie Carr. Go ahead, Ellen.
3: They wanted to be penetrated.
1: Ellen's gone, I think. Or did we lose her? She wasn't. Call back, Ellen, if you want. 844-500-4242. This is Chuck Schumer last week, cut six.
21: As I said, I endorsed Graham Plattner. We're going to take back, we're going to beat Susan Collins and take back the Senate. Thank you.
1: That's what he said. That's what he said then. Now, Graham Plattner needs to immediately withdraw as the Democratic nominee. Again, a written statement with Senator Gillibrand, his colleague from the what was once known as the Empire State. 844-500-4242. Hunter Biden would like to check in on the character of Graham Plattner, cut 15.
22: As it relates to Graham Plattner, I focus on this, is that I have not heard anything in any way that would say to me that he is a abusive, a misogynistic, or anti-Semitic, or racist person.
23: Cocaine is a hell of a drug.
1: He must be back on the Bolivian marching powder if he hasn't read. That means he hasn't read anything or heard anything for the last 3-4 months. 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
26: God loves you and has an awesome plan for your life. 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Say this with me from your heart and out loud to make heaven your home. Father, I turn from my sin. I receive Jesus Christ as my Savior and my Lord. 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I am yours. 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And I would love to meet you. 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
7: Howie Carr is back.
1: 844-500-4242. We're going to go with this for most of the day. This is just good. This is too enjoyable. It would take a heart of stone not to laugh. My heart feels like an alligator. 603 says, coincidentally, Grady Warren's new favorite beer is Oyster Man Ale.
9: I'm going to get me a beer.
1: A beer. Brad, you're next with Howie Carr. Go ahead, Brad.
27: Hi, Howie. I feel bad for poor Susan Collins to try to replace her with this scumbag, and she's done so much for Maine. People just don't realize it, or they're just that much, or they want to get rid of Trump that bad.
1: Yeah, no, that's what it is, I think, Brad. It's just that this is Trump derangement syndrome, you know, stage four, isn't it?
27: Yeah. I mean, I work at BIW, and I can't even begin to tell you how much she's
1: Bath
27: done
1: Iron
27: for
1: Works.
27: Us.
1: I know she works. I mean, that's ultimately what the job of any legislator is to do, is to deliver back to the district, no matter how big or how small, right? And she delivers.
27: Yep, everywhere across the whole state.
1: But, Brad, the thing is, none of Plattner's voters have jobs, let alone good-paying jobs, like at Bath Iron Works, right? They don't make anything. They're all on trust funds.
27: Right, yeah. So they're either on trust funds or on our tax dollars.
1: Right.
27: One of the two.
1: Right, exactly. I mean, look at the go by, you know, wherever you drive around, you're going to see a lot fewer of them now. You know, as the days have gone by, there are fewer and fewer of them. But the Plattner signs were predominantly, I'm told, and I think, just from knowing Maine, that they were outside the houses, the mansions of these people who moved in the last 5 years post-COVID. These are the people who were for him. The same people that have taken over the city of Portland, where I was born and spent much of my youth. You know, there's no native Portlanders in Portland government anymore, or damn few of them. And all these outsiders that have come in, and you know, again, there's nothing wrong with outsiders, but why do you, if you move somewhere, why do you have to change the way it was? You know, it's like here in Massachusetts. They move in, they move into these formerly rural neighborhoods, and there's a rod and gun club. It's been there since 1925, and they try to shut it down. It's too noisy. Well, you know what? The gun club was here. The rod and gun club was here long before you were here, and now they want to shut down the fishing sometimes on the they don't like the lobstermen. They want to have their yachts move in place of the fishing boats. They want to conserve all the land that people use to cut lumber to make livings. They want to make it conservation land. It's just it's a battle of cultures. You know, it's between people who have money, the Democrats, and people who don't have money. Mark, which is everybody else. Mark, you're next with Howie Carr. Go ahead, Mark.
8: Hi, I called you a couple of months back, and we talked about how this was a scam so that the Democrats could win the ranked choice election.
1: Yeah.
8: I think Vlad is more dangerous now than he was before. We're looking at a situation where they're going to replace him with someone from the Mills regime. He's going to step down, fall on his sword. But a couple of weeks from now, his fan base will have encouraged him to enter as a write-in, and it's going to be a 2-on-1 against Susan Collins, and she's going to lose a 2-on-1. They need to do something here because she's looking good in the polls right now, but this has been a scam from the start. There's no part of this that wasn't a scam.
1: Well, when you deal with ranked choice voting, I agree with you, Mark. It's all a scam. It's a ranked choice is only. Has a Republican ever won a ranked choice election that went to like the second, third count, whatever it is? The conservative, it doesn't matter if it's even a Democrat primary, the conservative always, the most conservative, doesn't matter if he finishes first, the most conservative candidate, Democrat or Republican, primary, general, always loses in a ranked choice voting. Am I right?
8: Absolutely, but again, it's because Republicans aren't playing the game. We don't have to like the rules, but these are the rules of the game, you know?
1: Yeah.
8: So, I mean, if we had a red meat Republican in the race, that was out there pounding the, making sure that the hard right, the guys that are unhappy with Senator Collins, you know what I mean? She always had my vote. I've been a diabetes advocate for 18 years. I did a commercial for her for One Nation. She's always had my vote. But the hard right, we need to get those guys to the polls. And Bellows already took care of that. We had a referendum up here to get the trans out of girls' sports.
1: Yeah.
8: And they made that go away.
1: Right. Just like they did here in Massachusetts with the income tax cut. And then they took away what the lefties wanted, which was a rent control vote. Just because whatever they don't want, it doesn't matter if you have a referendum process set up in the states. Now they just feel emboldened in these one party states, which tragically, sadly, Maine and Massachusetts both are. They just feel entitled to throw off what the people want, whether it's banning guys from women's sports or cutting income taxes or rent control, which is an insane idea. But people wanted it. And the Democrats aren't going to give their lefties a chance to further destroy the tax base that they rely on to provide billions for illegal aliens and other local layabouts. 844-500-4242. Remind everyone, Susan Collins voted to impeach Trump. I have once. There's another one, too. Murkowski is also in the Senate, so there are two Republicans left who voted to convict him, not impeach, convict in the Senate. I'm Howie Carr.
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15: Yesterday, Governor Kelly Ayotte called for the return of more than $1.5 billion to ratepayers across New England, including $150 million to New Hampshire, after more than a decade of transmission utilities overcharging consumers on their electric bills. After 15 years of proceedings, the Federal Energy Regulatory Commission determined that New England's transmission utilities have been overcharging customers to the benefit of their shareholders. Transmission utilities earn a rate of return on their investments determined by FERC. FERC's decision reduced their profit margins and ordered them to refund $1.5 billion to ratepayers. Now the utilities have challenged that refund. 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
17: The defense tried to block it on Lisa Brady, Fox News, but a judge in Utah allowing a video compilation played by prosecutors who say it shows the movements of accused assassin Tyler Robinson on the day Charlie Kirk was killed in Utah.
18: Lead investigator David Hull testified the footage was compiled from a number of surveillance cameras on September 10th, exactly 300 days ago today.
17: Fox's Claudia Cowan at the courthouse in Provo, where it's day two of a preliminary hearing.
18: As the video played on a courtroom monitor, described how a car believed to belong to Robinson entered a parking structure. Then a figure matching Robinson's description walked to the amphitheater where Charlie Kirk was set to speak and allegedly interacted with Turning Point USA representatives. Video also captured the suspected gunman on the roof of a nearby building, getting into a sniper position on the corner.
17: The man in the video is wearing shorts at first, then later in long pants and walking with a limp. Prosecutors believe Robinson hid the rifle down a pant leg. The defense challenging ballistics and DNA evidence. New York City fire officials investigating reports of falling bricks find support columns buckling at a building under renovation on the east side of Midtown Manhattan, immediately evacuating the surrounding area.
19: So far, all workers in the building that is being converted from commercial to residential use are accounted for. Until more equipment arrives, FDNY Department Chief John Esposito said they're prepared for the worst.
28: This building has continued to move since we've been on the scene. We have a frozen zone and a collapse zone set up.
19: Drones are also assessing conditions until engineers can get in and find out what caused the buckling.
17: Fox's Gernot Scott just getting reports in Maine that former state Senate President Troy Jackson has filed paperwork that could lead to a U.S. Senate run. This is Graham Plattner, who won a Democratic primary in June despite multiple controversies, is now facing growing calls to step aside after an ex-girlfriend accused him of rape, which he denies. America's listening to Fox News.
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20: So I was asked to tell you what's new at Old Man's Junk, so I figured I'd be comfortable while I did it. Put my Speedo on, sat out on the deck to catch some rays, and listened to Google Mograss, American Farmer. We let the wife do the work. We have new help at Old Man's Junk. PJ, the old man's granddaughter. PJ will be there Thursday, Friday, Saturdays, slinging $2 hot dogs, chili dogs, hamburgers, sausage, and steak sub. She is learning the ropes on how to be grumpy. On Saturdays, the old man might show up to make pizzas. Then again, he might not. 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Well, I can't seem to get Google's attention to make me dinner, so I guess I'll have to go get a hot dog at the best restaurant in Goshen. 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
24: Last hours of the showers making their way through with the latest system. We'll look for cool highs in the upper 60s to lower 70s this afternoon, eventually fading into the 50s. The showers dry up this evening with clearing skies overnight. That'll set up some sunshine, temperatures in the low and mid 80s on Wednesday, and 85 to 90 with more humidity in the air Thursday. Some scattered showers and storms expected with a cold front on Friday. From Stormwatch 9 Weather Center, I'm meteorologist Kevin Skorupa.
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1: Welcome. We're going to keep talking about Plattner. This is it's the feel good story of the week, I think. So far, I mean, I'm sorry. I you know, it's horrible that he raped this woman, allegedly raped this woman, but he's such a loathsome character, and he was supported by so many loathsome people, and they've had to retract everything they've said, and they've just been shown for the complete political common nightwalkers that they are. 844-500-4242. 508 says, I support your sponsors, Howie. I buy from Silvermint, Dave Silvermint, with the little silver bits. I buy from ReadyWise, and I buy from a And I buy from some restaurant in New Hampshire that ships gifts to my family last Christmas. Sorry, I forget the name, but it was delicious. I'm going to guess it was Fabrizia. It's not really a restaurant, but they do have delicious, delicious foods. We got a lot of good places in New Hampshire, but that's the one that ships food. Yeah, so I think that's it. Fabrizia is a good place. 508 says he's talking about the collapse or the near collapse of this building, this in New York. The steel is just crumpling. Howie, I know this is not a current topic of conversation, but as a firefighter, paramedic for four decades, and in the state of Massachusetts, I want to talk about that building in New York City. I guarantee you it's Chinese steel. 2018, Gordon Chang said that China declared a people's war against the U.S., and they were going to take us down without firing a shot. I guarantee you, from my experience, that is subpar steel. You know, I thought it was ironic, firefighter, that this happened just days after, we went down to Venezuela to try to help them out after that earthquake, and we discovered that all of their buildings, or so many of their buildings, built during the communist regime of the last 30 years that ended in January, were built to subpar standards or zero standards. They were using styrofoam inside the building, so no wonder the earthquake just took them all out and killed a lot of people that probably wouldn't have died in the United States. But then now it turns out that some of our buildings are just as bad as their buildings. 844-500-4242. You know, before we go back to the lines, I want to mention this, the New York Times story, the first story. During Watergate, they used to try to leak out little bits of information, you know, to kind of just take the press off the track, and they would just admit a few things. So then when the reporters doubled back, they'd just say, oh, that's old news, that's already been reported. And it was called modified limited hangout. That's, they even had a word for it. I think Nixon invented the phrase modified limited hangout. So that's what the New York Times story was with Graham Plattner. They picked this woman who said she hadn't been raped, but she'd been held in a hotel, she'd been locked in a room by this guy, and she'd been kind of slapped around by him, physically assaulted by him. And they didn't even, they talked to this woman who stepped forward with Politico, Jenny Rassicot. They talked to her, but they wouldn't use any of the stuff that she gave them. They said they couldn't corroborate it. But obviously, it is corroborated, or Politico wouldn't have run with it. But this is the reporter for the New York Times. She's a fluffer. She's a Democrat operative with a press pass, and she's saying she's down. She worked on this story for months, trying to make sure that it got the proper spin to save Plattner's ass, which didn't work out in the end. But she did her best. Jody Cantor is her name. And here she is just downplaying. She just got this big story, supposedly this big scoop, but she's downplaying what it was. And she knew about the rape. She just didn't use it. Cut 13.
4: Well, let's talk about what they may or may not be willing to overlook. The accusations against Graham Plattner are not classic Me Too accusations. They're not about a boss and a young female employee being subjected to sexual advances. They were mostly made in the context of consensual relationships. There are these like very sensational texts about sex. There are allegations from former girlfriends that are not, the way my colleagues reported them, were not like classic abuse allegations. They were mostly like, being his boyfriend gave me a view into him and I did not like what I saw. His character was scary. He had this Nazi tattoo, etc. There was one allegation of crossing a line physically. But I think that means that these are pretty different accusations than, say, the ones that President Trump faced.
1: Oh, give me a break.
4: Of course, in the Access Hollywood tape,
1: the phony ones.
4: President Trump bragged about grabbing women against their will. And so I think it speaks to the kind of confusion of the long post-Me Too moment, in which gender-related accusations get bundled together, but they're actually very different.
1: These are not classic abuse allegations. What is a rape? Is a rape a classic abuse? allegation? Is a rape a gender-related allegation? Oh, that's right. Plattner said he wanted to rape guys that broke into the house, burglars, but not in a gay way. Oh, boy. 844-500-4242. Yes, it was Fabrizia, the woman says, who sent that out. You hear Troy Jackson filed paperwork to run for the Senate? Who's going to get it? I mean, or is anybody going to get it? And how much is it going to cost? So, you know, when Bernie Sanders called him up and told him to drop out, what do you think Plattner said? It's easy for you to say. You got three houses.
5: Senator Sanders.
1: You struck him down, Senator Sanders. You've made tens of millions of dollars on this racket. You set up the presidential campaigns and laundered money through your wife, $15, $20 million. You got all the money for the houses on Lake Champlain and the place in Burlington and the place on Capitol Hill after you ran for president and then dropped out after they stole it from you and gave the debate questions to Hillary Clinton. And you didn't say boo. You didn't say boo because you got a bag of money. Where's my bag of money? But you at the Hotchkiss school, what do you need money for? You already have millions of dollars. There's no such thing as too much money. That's what Plattner would say. So what if I went to Hotchkiss? I still need more money. I'm a greedy rich snot. 844-500-4242. Andy, you're next with Howie Carr. Go ahead, Andy.
6: Yeah, Howie, since I can't stand Bernie so much, I looked him up on the internet, and, you know, they talked about how he moved up from Brooklyn or whatever,
1: yes.
6: And then he figured the public sector was going to be his calling. He ran for city council, ran for mayor, lost a few times, and then finally got ensconced like, you know, some kind of bug, but, you know, he has made a lot of money, like you said. And he hasn't really done much. In fact, they said he lived in a kibbutz because he supposedly swung a hammer, right? And then they said, now this article, you don't know what you get on the internet is true or not, but they said they asked him to leave because he didn't pull his weight, right?
1: Yeah. No, I've read the same thing. He also tried to be a carpenter at one point, but he couldn't handle it. You know, and again, a good carpenter is a very valuable workman. But, you know, if you want to build simple stuff, it can be done. A young kid can do it, you know? But Bernie couldn't do it.
6: Well, you know what's going to be in his tombstone? Layabouts of the world unite.
1: He claims he's a worker, man. He drops the word worker in every other sentence, Andy. He said he is... I like Graham Plattner because he is a proud member of the working class. When did he ever work after he got out of the military? He was drunk all the time and posting on Reddit about how much he hated everybody after midnight when he was loaded. 844-500-4242. Bernie Sanders got a house for dropping out. Brandon got a double chocolate chip waffle cone for dropping out. What's Plattner going to get? That's what Plattner is asking. You know, they teach Latin at Hotchkiss, right? Ubi mea est. Where's mine? Where's mine? Jack, you're next with Howie Carr. Go ahead, Jack.
7: Oh, this is a riot. When I saw the news yesterday, I could not stop laughing. Because the Democrat cabal in Maine, and I live in Maine, they're scrambling right now. And the funny thing is, in the governor race, Shelley Pingree's daughter, now Shelley Pingree, for your listeners, is the first, she's a congresswoman, first district of Maine.
1: Yeah.
7: She made some calls. She went from third to first.
1: Right.
7: Now that they're probably going, holy cow, we shouldn't have done that, because the Senate seat is a lot more lucrative than the governorship of Maine. And so they're trying to scramble to figure out you know, because Shelley would have been picking up the phone, and she would have won. Hannah Pingree is her name. She would have been the next person to replace.
1: Well, I guess, you know, the Dr. COVID there was number one for a while, but then he said something about it was for school choice or something, and the and all the you know, the comrades, they hate school choice. Because they're, you know, the ones that do have jobs are in the teachers' union, and they, and of course the teachers' unions despise school choice, right? So it, again, Maine and Massachusetts, they split off in 1820, but they're still very similar states. It's the same place. You know, the teachers' unions, the Democrats out of control, killing referendum questions. You know, all the beautiful people living down on the seashore. 844-500-4242. Thanks for the call, Jack. Let's take a break. I'm Howie Carr.

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0: Here's a tweet from Tim Walz, the embattled lame duck governor of Minnesota. I'll be in Portland tomorrow with Graham from Maine to kick off his campaign to retire Susan Collins. Let's go win this thing.
1: As an optimist?
0: Yeah. 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
4: 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Jared, what's the poll question? What are the results thus far?
5: Today's poll question, which you can vote in at HowieCarshow.com, is: do you want Grant Plattner to pull out of the Maine Senate race? Yes, he's a monster. No, he's my kind of guy. Or no, he'd be easiest to defeat.
4: No, he'd be easiest to defeat.
5: 73% of the audience now says no, he'd be easiest to defeat. 23% say yes, he's a monster. And 4% say no, he's my kind of guy.
4: People are commenting heavily on the text line about Daniel Maroff's voice. This man's voice is almost not believable. It is far beyond Valley Girl up talk. That, another one, that can't be his real voice. Another one. Did he get shot in the throat, or is that his real voice? No, he's never been anywhere near a potato gun, let alone any kind of real firearm.
5: Nor does he have a stoma gun or a voice box or anything like that. That is indeed his actual voice.
4: We know why he wants to be a kingmaker, though, because he's not going to get too far in politics with a voice like that. I don't think he's going to get too far in kingmaking after this this experience with Graham Plattner and hiring a firm that couldn't find out about the tattoo or about his Reddit postings or Kick or any of those photographs that Senator Fetterman keeps mentioning that are going to come out or were going to come out.
5: And that's the wildest part about it. I mean, so far, this has just been kind of normal scumbag stuff. Like, this isn't even the crazy scumbag stuff that you know is coming out.
4: Yeah, but, you know, it's like the mob. You know, if they find out someone's going up to talk before the grand jury, they're not going to wait for them to talk, right?
5: Yeah,
4: they're going to whack you. They're going to leave you in a garage in the parking lot of the long-term garage at Logan Airport in the trunk. You know, you don't get a

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7: 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Jared, what's the poll question? What are the results thus far?
9: Today's poll question, which you can vote in at HowieCarrShow.com, is do you want Grant Plattner to pull out of the main Senate race? Yes, he's a monster. No, he's my kind of guy, or no, he'd be easiest to defeat.
7: No, he'd be easiest to defeat.
9: 74% of the audience says no, he'd be the easiest to defeat. 22% say yes, he's a monster. 4% say no, he's my kind of guy.
7: All right. So, as you may have heard, the Iranians have been shelling or sending missiles after some of the ships in the Strait of Hormuz, even though there's supposedly a ceasefire going on. And every time they've done it in the past, CENTCOM, U.S. CENTCOM, has bombed the crap out of their coastal fortifications. And I heard about the attacks today, and I said, well, unfortunately, they're not going to get hit because Trump is in Turkey with the NATO meeting, and Erdogan is the or however he pronounces it is the is one of the big sponsors or big allies of Iran. He's a big Muslim sympathizer with the terrorists. So he said they we're going to leave him alone, unfortunately, till Trump leaves Turkey. I was wrong. Just moments ago, U.S. Central Command forces have begun launching a series of powerful strikes against Iran to impose heavy costs for targeting and attacking commercial shipping crewed by innocent civilians in an international waterway. The U.S. strikes are in response to Iranian attacks on three commercial vessels that were transiting the Strait of Hormuz. Iran's demonstrated aggression was unwarranted, dangerous, and a clear violation of the ceasefire. Apparently, they did a lot of damage to these boats. In some earlier attacks, they haven't done much damage. They're lucky that no one was killed or no one was injured. But they did put quite a hit on the boat. So now they're getting a hit. I hope they're getting a severe hit. You can't deal with these people. They may have to wait till after the midterms, but they got to be. You can't deal with terrorists. 844-500-4242. Officer Mark says, after Graham Plattner drops out of the race, who gets custody of his campaign's U-boat? How much money does he have in his FEC account, by the way? You think he's got a lot of dough? Or have they been kind of, strangling him of the mother's milk of politics, which is, of course, money?

0: 844-500-4242. So the first of every month, the statewide candidates in Massachusetts have to file reports, or all the candidates in Massachusetts have to file reports on how much money they've raised and how they're spending it, etc. And the June reports have just been filed, and Healey dominates June in outside donations. Minogue remains on top with cash on hand. And Minogue actually get the most campaign contributions in June, $612,000. He self-donated $500,000. So he got $112,000 in donations other than from himself. Healey raised $471,000, which is more than twice the amount of outside contributions that the two Republican candidates, Minogue and Shortsleeve, had combined. But, you know, again, Minogue is a billionaire, and he's already contributed has raised $16,627,000. And of that, $15.8 million is his own money. $15.8 million is his own money. Shortsleeve came away with just $63,000 in total contributions in June. The monthly total, this is from the Herald story, is shockingly low for a candidate who has repeatedly expressed his intent to continue his gubernatorial campaign against the GOP frontrunner and self-made billionaire in Minogue and potentially square off against the well-financed incumbent Healey in the general election. So Minogue has about $10 million on hand, and Healey has about $6 million on hand, and Brian Shortsleeve has less than $1 million. The low fundraising numbers in June for Shortsleeve seem to reflect recent polling in head-to-head matchups with Republican primary candidate Minogue. In a recent UNH Survey Center poll released last week, 46% of respondents said they favored Minogue in the September primary compared to 15% who favor Shortsleeve, with a notable 39% still undecided. Richard, you're next with Howie Carr. Go ahead, Richard.
1: This is Richard in Brockton. I don't know if it's something you're interested in, but I had a meeting in Mayor Moses Rodriguez's office here in Brockton on June 17th. The mayor the pervert mayor touching the girls and all that.
0: Yeah, the alleged pervert mayor. Come on, Richard. The alleged pervert mayor. Go ahead.
1: You got me there. Anyway, we had a meeting about a specific city subject, public safety. And he hijacked the meeting to turn it into me, because I was online asking him if he was a pervert, if he liked touching.
0: Enough. I gave you two chances. We're going to play something from Mayor Rodriguez when we come back. And I want to go over the sentencing memos for this Haitian fraudster who's going to be sentenced tomorrow for stealing $7 million. His public defender wants him to get house arrest for $7 million stolen. I'm Howie Carr. 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
9: Last hours of the showers making their way through with the latest system. We'll look for cool highs in the upper 60s to lower 70s this afternoon, eventually fading into the 50s. The showers dry up this evening with clearing skies overnight. That'll set up some sunshine, temperatures in the low and mid 80s on Wednesday, and 85 to 90 with more humidity in the air Thursday. Some scattered showers and storms expected with a cold front on Friday. From Stormwatch 9 Weather Center, I'm meteorologist Kevin Skorupa.
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0: 844-500-4242. Maybe Plattner is hanging on to negotiate to keep his war chest. I don't think he can actually pocket the money. You used to be able to pocket the money, but they changed that law a long time ago. You could, but you can always say you're planning to run for office again, and you can spend it on your campaign planning, like going out to dinner or going on vacation to meet your campaign staffer who happens to be your kid. Something. I don't think he has any kids, but that's what people do for that kind of stuff all the time. 844-500-4242. Brockton Mayor Rodriguez, who's been in, you know, he's under investigation by the Mass State Police and by the Plymouth County District Attorney's Office. These allegations that he inappropriately touched young girls. And he used to work for the Archdiocese of Boston in the Child Protection Services. Fill in your own joke there. But he was making an announcement at Brockton City Hall outside right before the 4th. And he had promised that there was going to be a big celebration for the 250th anniversary. A lot of, I don't know, fireworks and all kinds of celebrations. And then they canceled everything out. And he claimed that they canceled it out because they couldn't get a fireworks company to come into Brockton, which... Given what happened, I mean, they have fireworks every night, especially if Cape Verde's playing. You know, that's why he wanted to call in the National Guard. This is how bad Brockton is. It's as bad as Lawrence, maybe worse. But Moises Rodriguez, he's confronted by a citizen, an American, one of the few Americans left in the city, over the canceled 4th of July fireworks. And listen to what he says. It's gonna be very funny when you think about it, considering he's under investigation by multiple agencies himself for law breaking. Listen to this. Cut 27.
12: Yeah, right, that's all I have to say.
13: Something to say. You lied to us. You told us we were going to have a big celebration on July 4th here at City Hall, fireworks and everything. You said Chief Nardelli didn't so-called like it, but you were going to have it. And now we're down to a one-hour social ice cream thing, flag raising.
12: Yep. 1 hour.
13: Unbelievable. 250 years.
14: Ma'am, I know that that's not the reason why we're here, but I just want to let you know that we were not able to get a fireworks company to produce fireworks for us. And we don't want to do anything illegal in this community.
0: Ah.
14: So we're going to do the best that we can to celebrate the 4th of July on this plaza tomorrow afternoon. Thank you.
13: Yeah, you've been missing
14: an answer. That's it for questions.
0: We don't want to do anything illegal in this community. Oh, no. No, no, no. Not in the city of Chumpians. Champions. All right. 844-500-4242. So tomorrow, a Haitian criminal named Antonio Bonhier will go before Judge Indira Talwani. I assume he figures she's going to give him a pass. Indira Talwani. You think Indira Talwani is going to do the right thing or the wrong thing by Antonio Bonhier? So he's pleaded guilty to running a $7 million food stamp fraud out of a storefront, which is the size of a closet on Blue Hill Avenue in Mattapan Square. And so I'm just going to read you some of the two sentencing memos, one by his public defender. He stole $7 million. What happened was the Haitians, all these Haitians that were getting three free meals a day, they were also getting food stamps thanks to Mara Healy. She was giving them food stamps in addition to the three meals a day. So they're using the food stamps as disposable income. So they would take them down to their fellow Haitians' place on Blue Hill Avenue, and they would give him $100 worth of food stamps, and then he would give them back $80 in cash, and then he would cash it with the state. It's federal money, but the state runs it. So he went, when Trump was president, he was making like $1,000 a month in food stamps redemptions. Biden gets in, and they start bringing. Actually, he didn't start getting the food stamps until Biden got in, and then he saw there was a great opportunity for scamming, and he got a SNAP machine, an EBT machine, so he could cash out everything. So he becomes an authorized retailer in 2021, but he doesn't. The racket doesn't really take off until 2023 when Mara Healy gets in and starts opening up all these foreign freeloader flop houses. They're flying in illegal aliens into Logan Airport, and then they're putting them in the foreign freeloader flop houses. And by 2024, he's making $500,000 a month. $500,000 a month he's cashing out in food stamp benefits. And let me read you how they describe the, it's called Gisella. It's his cut. He cashed out $7 million, and his cut was 20%. at Jasula Variety to call, this is from the Fed sentencing memorandum, to call Jasula Variety a convenience store is rather misleading. This was a glorified closet with an EBT terminal in about 150 square feet. Jasula had one register, no carriages, no hand baskets, no freezers, no refrigerators, and only a few items of food for sale. There was, however, space for alcohol to be sold with no liquor license, and emergency food packs illicitly diverted from disaster zones. When the defendant's scheme accelerated in January 2024, this is when the foreign freeloader flophouses, the Healy hotels, were at their peak. Monthly SNAP redemptions routinely cleared $200,000 a month, driven by hundreds of beneficiaries trafficking their SNAP benefits for cash. Would you care to guess, once he realized what a good scam this was, Jared, would you care to realize what he did next?
15: Open another shop?
0: No. No. Again, he's making tens of thousands a month as his part of the scam. He decided to apply for food stamps himself.
15: Oh, of course.
0: The administrative disjointedness of this reality is remarkable. While the federal government was transferring millions of dollars to accounts designated by the defendant for Jasula Variety Store, and while the defendant was amassing hundreds of thousands of dollars across various personal bank accounts, the Massachusetts Department of Transitional Assistance, Mara Healy's department, kept him on the SNAP rolls as an impoverished beneficiary. Based on a single fraudulent quote-unquote self-verification in 2022, the defendant was able to pocket roughly $300 a month in public assistance, which he then immediately swiped for cash at his own terminal. Put another way, the defendant was not only the president of a business committing millions of dollars in SNAP fraud, he was also a client. A client. He's 74, by the way. And his lawyer, his public defender, he has no money. He stole a million. They got back $400,000. $600,000 is missing, but he claims he has no resources for public defense. So he says he's too old. His lawyer, his public defender, who we're paying for, says he's too old to go to prison. The defendant's age, say the feds, was no barrier to commencing and completing the crimes, and it should pose no barrier to the punishments he justly deserves. So he's been in the country for 30 years, doesn't speak English. It says his plea agreement had to be signed in the presence of an interpreter so he could speak in his native language, his native lingo. Despite arriving in the United States over 30 years ago, the defendant, Antonio Bonhaire, has remarkably little legitimate to show for it. He reports essentially no assets and no income, possesses no vocational or technical skills. His SNAP applications, that's food stamps, further reveal that his health care is subsidized entirely by the federal government.
16: I'm shocked, shocked.
0: So his own lawyer points out, he has diabetes, and he points out this little statement from some health clinic in Mattapan. But of course, we're paying for that too. We're paying for his lawyer. We're paying for all the theft, and we're paying for his medical care. While the parties have agreed to $1 million forfeiture money judgment, again, they're not even going after the $6 million that these Haitian illegals living in the flophouses stole. There is little to no likelihood that the remaining $600,000 balance will ever be recovered. The outstanding $600,000 represents untraced profit that the Haitian withdrew in cash over a short two-year window, and the current whereabouts of that cash remains entirely unknown. They say if the only consequence of being caught in a multi-million-dollar fraud is giving back a fraction of the stolen loot while serving time in the comfort of one's own home, the criminal enterprise remains entirely risk-free. He is, by the way, a naturalized citizen. And the feds want to give him 30 months in prison. He stole $1 million and they want to give him 30 months. And his public defender says that's too much. Here's the sentencing memorandum from the public defender, who you and I are paying for, in addition to his medical care. Although Antonio Bonheur and his wife were far from wealthy, they marveled at their good fortune in having made it to the U.S., where opportunities exist for immigrants to carve out a life. A life of crime. He became a SNAP authorized retailer after Joe Biden's installation as president in 2021. Mr. Bonheur soon learned that some of his customers were seeking to use SNAP benefits and that they would petition him to use SNAP benefits for ineligible items or to conduct fraudulent SNAP redemptions in return for cash. Can I have some violin music, please? To his great shame, Mr. Bonheur did not resist these overtures and developed a practice of exchanging cash for fictitious SNAP benefit redemptions, typically keeping approximately 20% of the profits. The other 80% going to the SNAP benefits holder, also known as a fellow criminal, a co-conspirator. Word got around in Mr. Bonheur's store, again, it's the size of a closet, was soon overrun with Haitian SNAP card holders seeking to monetize their benefits. They're not stealing, they're monetizing their benefits. Producing monthly SNAP redemptions totaling hundreds of thousands of dollars. It got up to $500,000 at one point. Mr. Bonheur not only agreed to plead guilty, but further agreed to the forfeiture of approximately $400,000 in assets, leaving him essentially penniless at an age when his productive working years are long behind him. Again, he had no productive working years. He was just a fraudster. He was a cab driver. That's all he did. He, for 30 years, he did nothing. He set up no businesses, did nothing. He was a Haitian freeloader. And he's, what happened to the $600,000? There's nothing in here. Oh, God. 844-500-4242. A sentence substituting a period of home confinement in place of imprisonment is a reasonable approach given the nature of his offense and this offender. If I ever steal $7 million and get lugged, I ask for no special treatment. Just treat me like Antonio Bonheur. I'm Howie Carr.
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23: Howie Carr is back.
0: .617 says, will he now be eligible to go back on the dole himself? Well, I mean, if he's in the custody of the Bureau of Prisons for, you know, 30 months or so, I guess he's kind of on welfare, isn't he? I mean, he's getting three hots and a cot, just like all of his quote-unquote customers were getting in addition to... How did Mara Healey think that it was a good idea to give people three meals a day and food stamps? What could possibly go wrong, right? What a disaster this whole thing was. 978, Howie, there have to be videos somewhere of all those Haitians lined up outside this man's door. That would be amazing to see. I don't know. Sometimes they put this stuff in the charging documents. I didn't see. I saw some pictures of a few people, but I didn't see lines outside. 978, why shouldn't all these people that gave him their EBT cards be prosecuted? I agree. I totally agree. I don't understand. I mean, you know what they're going to say is they don't have any money, and what are we going to do, throw them all in jail? How about just deporting them? How about just getting them, okay, you're going to go to jail, you can self-deport back to your tropical paradise, Haiti, and see what they want to do then. But you know what? They'd rather go to prison, I'm sure, because they don't have to. If they're in prison, they're getting fed, and they don't have to work, and they have electricity and indoor plumbing in prison, unlike in Haiti. 617, has anyone looked for the cash at the Encore at Foxwoods? The feds are pretty good at tracking money down, and this money's just gone, apparently. I think he just took it into cash, and maybe he got it back to Haiti, or I don't know what happened. But they wouldn't say it's gone unless it was really gone. Antonio is now going to get paid to self-deport. Again, I don't think these people are ever leaving. If they ever left, they'd have to go back to work. They don't want to work. The Globe last week did a story. Oh, there are 90,000 Haitians in Massachusetts, and 10,000 of them are working. Wait a second. So if 10,000 are working, that means 80,000 aren't working. It's going to decimate certain industries. Well, it's going to decimate the welfare fraud industry, that's for sure, if they all leave. As seen by this Haitian fraudster, 150 square feet, and he steals $7 million after Biden is elected. The scam doesn't start until Biden gets into office, and it really takes off when Healey becomes governor and starts bringing in all these Haitians that are just stealing with both fists while they're living high on the hog. Good Lord. 844-500-4242. I'll let you know if this comes off tomorrow. What are the odds that, you know, like Monica Cannon Grant, she stole $1 million. Black fraudster, BLM grifter, welfare cheat. She got no jail time. No jail time from a black judge that was appointed by Biden, Angel Kelly. She got house arrest. Then you had Tanya Fernandez Anderson, the illegal alien black Muslim from Africa on the city council. She stole money, and she got like 2 months. And her husband, a convicted murderer, this on the state level, Tanzarius Anderson, he was sentenced to life without parole for killing a Lebanese immigrant, a legal immigrant, in cold blood in Brighton. And they just let him out at age 44. Life without parole, and he gets out at age 44. Because Democrats, he was an emerging adult. He didn't know what he was doing. We had to let him out. And he's a good Democrat. And he's married to Tanya Fernandez Anderson, the first illegal alien African Muslim ever elected to the Boston City Council and then sent to prison. I'm Howie Carr.
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7: Yesterday, Governor Kelly Ayotte called for the return of more than $1.5 billion to ratepayers across New England, including $150 million to New Hampshire, after more than a decade of transmission utilities overcharging consumers on their electric bills. After 15 years of proceedings, the Federal Energy Regulatory Commission determined that New England's transmission utilities have been overcharging customers to the benefit of their shareholders. Transmission utilities earn a rate of return on their investments determined by FERC. FERC's decision reduced their profit margins and ordered them to refund $1.5 billion to ratepayers. Now the utilities have challenged that refund. 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
8: This is a Fox News alert. A new round of strikes against Iran. I'm Lee Silasera. Central Command forces have begun launching a series of powerful strikes against Iran after it targeted and attacked commercial ships manned by civilians in international waters. CENTCOM calling the strikes unwarranted, dangerous, and a clear violation of the ceasefire. Earlier, the Trump administration revoked a license that allowed Tehran to sell its oil in the open market.
9: The Treasury Department waived some sanctions on Iranian oil sales as part of the 60-day ceasefire agreement reached between the U.S. and Iran, but that license allowing oil sales is now revoked. It comes hours after three commercial ships were fired at by Iran as they transited the Strait of Hormuz. A memorandum of understanding between the U.S. and Iran requires the free and safe passage of vessels through the narrow waterway.
8: Fox's Jared Halpern in Washington, in a statement, Iran's foreign ministry condemned the suspension of sales. President Trump now in Turkey for a NATO summit.
10: The president says he even would have skipped this summit altogether had it not been for where it's being held, as well as the invitation from Turkey's president, who Trump is clearly seeing as a close ally.
8: Fox's Mark Meredith in Ankara, Turkey. Vermont Senator Bernie Sanders has joined the list of people calling for Maine Democratic Senate candidate Graham Platner to drop out after an ex-girlfriend accused him of sexual assault.
11: She's accusing him of raping her back in 2021. She tells CNN he forced himself on her inside of her home in Maine despite telling him to stop.
8: Fox's Alexis McAdams. Platner denies the allegations and has said that he will step back from campaigning this week, canceling a series of town hall events. If Platner drops out by next Monday, Democrats have until July 27th to choose a new candidate to face Republican Senator Susan Collins in November. Wall Street AI stocks sent the markets lower again and now lost 130. 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
29: The major averages ending lower as investors question the AI rally's staying power. AI jitters slam semiconductors and memory chip makers following a sell-off of Samsung Electronics stock. However, software stocks climbed amid a rotation away from chips. Shares of Palantir Technologies rose over 1% and notching its seventh straight session of gains. The data analytics software company announcing a deal with its first commercial customer in Mexico, an expansion beyond the massive defense contracts that built its reputation. The Dow down 131 points, the Nasdaq lower by 302, S&P 500 down 34. And shares of Rivian Automotive fell 18% after the EV maker said it would sell 75 million shares to help repay a $4.5 billion loan from the Energy Department. That's your Fox Business Report. I'm Hillary Barsky, invested in you.
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15: Last of the shower activity, drying up with clearing skies overnight. Lows will be in the 50s by morning. We jump into the low and mid 80s with a good deal of sunshine around on your Wednesday. Still fairly comfortable for the time being, but we're going to be adding humidity Thursday. Along with that, temperatures climbing between 85 and 90 with the sunshine in the afternoon. Small chance of a shower or storm, but that humidity eventually with a cold front will mean some showers and storms on Friday. From the Stormwatch 9 Weather Center, I'm meteorologist Kevin Skorupa.
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36: Stephen Miller, Red Seas. Not Stephen Miller from the Trump administration. Stephen Miller from X fame. Wrote yesterday, this was at 6:38 p.m., so after this latest bombshell Jenny Rosico story came out in Politico and CNN, Stephen Miller wrote, FYI, the dumping Plattner by all of his supporters in the media and party isn't so much about the Politico story today. It's about the whispers out there in suspect what is unreported and is worse. They're dumping him now so they don't have to defend that stuff and can start saying we always knew he was troubled. And then another person wrote, they will also use it to go after Paxton. And then Stephen Miller wrote back to them and said, and Kavanaugh, etc., we throw our rapists overboard. And the reason I bring this up is not just to fill you guys in or to keep your antennas up for even more things coming out, as Taylor also pointed out in the first hour. I think that's very likely. But to also talk about how quick these people are to get back on their high horse. Like, they wouldn't have done this if they thought Plattner could win. They know now he can't win. So now they're going to get on their pretend high horse and say, we have standards in the Democrat Party. That's why we do this and you don't. And I just want to point out that for anyone out there, and if there's some libs listening and they want to call in, if you want to make comparisons to the woman's story in Christine Blasey Ford or E. Jean Carroll, you can feel free, but your comparisons are BS. Because E. Jean Carroll couldn't name the year. This woman has text messages with her friends. She has diaries, as does the other woman, Lindsay Fifield. Christine Blasey Ford was the same thing. They couldn't even put a specific date on their accusations. And you want to try to argue that, he might be a rapist, but Trump's a rapist too. Because of a civil trial where the woman couldn't, and he wasn't found liable for rape either, by the way. But I know the details don't matter to Democrats because they're calling him all sorts of things beyond just a rapist. But I'm getting tired of that comparison as if it's oranges to oranges. Well, yeah, we got rid of our rapist. It only took us like 15 different allegations and a Totenkopf tattoo. Your rapist is in the White House. No. E. Jean Carroll was bankrolled by Reid Hoffman, very close former friend of Jeffrey Epstein, to go after Donald Trump for political reasons. And if you don't think that it was a political witch hunt, if you really believe that woman, if you watch her interview with Anderson Cooper, where she says rape is considered sexy, and then she says, You're fascinating to talk to. If you look at that woman and you don't see a crazy cat lady who has been so broken by politics that she made up a story that was taken, I think, like from a TV show, and that she couldn't name the year of, and was only allowed, Taylor, to file that claim or to have that case in civil court because of a one-year rule that was brought on by Kathy Hochul. Kathy Hochul opened up a one-year window for people where the statute of limitations wouldn't apply, so you could accuse someone of raping you in 1995 or 1996 because you don't know the year, and you had 1 year to make those claims. How convenient for people who wanted to accuse Trump of rape in New York in 1995 or 1996. It was so politically orchestrated. And I don't feel like I'm betraying women by saying that. I'm pointing out the obvious. We don't want to live in a country where you can make an accusation. I'm flummoxed at how that case. I know it's New York. I know that the people there are deranged. I know it was a civil case. It's preponderance of evidence, and it's not, you know, it's not the same level of evidence by any means that you need in a criminal case. But even so, Taylor, that E. Jean Carroll thing is still wild to me. That you can look at someone and say, I'm accusing you of raping me, and then that person, who their best chance at proving that you're at proving their innocence, I guess, is to have a date where they can say, well, actually, on that day, my receipts or my calendar or my assistant says I was in Dubai that day. And by the way, that's probably why they didn't name a date, is because Trump probably can go back. He has that kind of schedule where he could go back to December 4th, 1995 and say, well, it's funny you should say that day because I wasn't in the country. He's the kind of person who could do that. So naming a date is a dangerous game to play. So what do they do? They say it was somewhere in 95 or 96. So somewhere in that point. And that's enough to get millions of dollars out of somebody, and to try, and then to be able to throw out this defamatory moniker every time they open their mouths. Well, Trump, he's a rapist. He's a rapist? I don't think so. I don't think this is a stand. I don't think Democrats want to start playing with that standard. But they did. They did it with Christine Blasey Ford and Brett Kavanaugh. And that was a similar situation, by the way, because I believe, Taylor, that he did keep calendars, Brett Kavanaugh, and that his calendar was not corroborating whatever her story was about a house party, of a house she didn't know where it was, she couldn't remember where it was, she couldn't remember. Again, I'm sure that there are plenty of women out there who have had horrible, painful experiences, and they don't remember the key details. I'm sure there are cases like that. But if you're going to ruin someone's life, if you're going to come out and you're going to become the face of a movement and ruin that person's life and ruin that person's reputation and keep that person from, let's say, a Supreme Court position or being the President of the United States, and then you can't name the year or you can't name the address, that's a problem. That person then deserves the benefit of the doubt. They deserve to be able to defend themselves against a specific claim. And so when I hear people starting to go, oh, well, yeah, Grant Plattner, we don't want him because we have principles, unlike you guys. Give it a rest, okay, principles? Give the principles thing a rest. You guys lost your principles. I don't want to blame it on Bill Clinton because it was long before that, but that, I think, is a good starting point, okay? The whole Monica Lewinsky thing, that's when I stopped getting lectured from you people on morality and principles, and how much better you are than us. Now, another thing I want to note here about Plattner, and this is hysterical. So this is from the New York Post. It says, Grant Plattner is furiously debating with his campaign team and advisors whether to abandon the U.S. Senate race, challenging incumbent Republican Susan Collins, and has issued a list of demands to members of his own party for his preferred replacement candidate if he does. This guy, I keep making this comparison, Taylor, to George Costanza with the toupee, but it is, for some reason, in the forefront of my mind. It's like no one's looking at this guy going, no, dude, you don't get to, no, you don't get to tell us what you think is going to make a good candidate. You're the bad candidate. You don't get to call the shots anymore. But this guy is delusional. This man is delusional. And this is the risk you take when you elect. You have the scumbag. You think, okay, we got a scumbag, but he's our scumbag. He's going to do a good job. He's going to get elected. People like him. People think he's a hunk. People think he's an oyster. I don't think he's a hunk, actually. And I'm pretty honest about that, Taylor. There are people who I could see, even if I detest your politics, I can look at people and say, I get why people would be attracted to you. I get why people would think you're good looking. The Plattner one, that one escapes me. He has some sort of Kavorka, or like these women who line up behind to hear him talk about STD tests. They seem to really think that he's a stud. I don't fall under that category. And it's not because of I hate his politics. I mean, that certainly doesn't help. But I would be honest with you if I thought he was a hunky guy. So they've got Graham Plattner, right? And he still thinks he's calling the shots. And it kind of reminds me of the post I read a few days ago, where it was describing how this is what happens when you indoctrinate all these young socialists. You tell them how much the country sucks. You tell them how evil Israel is. You tell them how evil the Jews are. And then you feed them this stuff, right? And you think, oh, yeah, and then we'll feed them. And they'll vote for us. And we'll vote for us. And we'll keep control of this. And the comparison on this post I saw on social media was Chuck Schumer and Hakeem Jeffries have become like substitute teachers trying to take roll call during a prison riot. They thought that they could feed this hive of psychos and the psychos would keep taking their orders and keep managing to go on in polite society. That's not how rebellions work. And now the hive is like eating itself, and it's certainly eating Hakeem Jeffries and Chuck Schumer, and they don't know what to do. It's the same thing with Plattner. You brought on a guy and you were okay with him being a psycho. But now that you got a psycho in there and you're trying to tell him, you're trying to give him the hook, guess what? He could go rogue. He's a psycho. He might not listen to you. It's like letting me, Taylor. It's like letting me on stage, you know? You go, oh, we gotta fill some time here. Let's put Grace up on stage. You could do that, but you run the risk that I'm never gonna get off. You run the risk. You let me do one karaoke song, you run the risk that you're listening to Wicked from front to back for the rest of the night at the Chinese food place. There's no telling how long I'll be up there for. You try to give me the hook, I'll wrangle free. This is kind of the same thing. You told this guy that he was a stud, that he was a star, that he was leading this movement. And he's already a narcissist, and he's already a jerk. And now you're like, okay, it's time to call it quits. It's over for you. You don't get to tell him what to do. This man thinks he's untouchable. This man thinks he's... So now it says, and this is a quote from the New York Post. This is how crazy it's getting. A source familiar with the campaign discussions told the Post that Plattner, his campaign, and political strategist Morris Katz, he's another shady figure that we've talked about. He's got a lot of skeletons in his closet, creepy skeletons, are deliberating about the main Democrat dropping out, but only if a successor emerges with the same values and policies. What values? So what are we looking for here? Describe to me. I feel like I'm a headhunting agency. So you're looking for someone who hates Purple Heart recipients, masturbates in porta potties, and blames women for being victims of sexual assault. We'll try to check all those boxes, Graham. We'll try our best, but you know, you're not a dime a dozen. You are truly a diamond in the rough in that sense. It's going to be hard to find someone who's as much of a slouch as you are. We will try our best. There's no guarantees here. It says the Democratic Senatorial Campaign Committee, Chuck Schumer and other party leaders have already rescinded their endorsements. The source added that Plattner... Taylor, you're going to love this. They're getting behind the scenes. This must be a complete bleep show. The source added that Plattner assumes whoever might replace him would want a rapist's endorsement. His team is delusional, this person said, noting that Katz, a former campaign advisor to Mamdani, is still recommending Plattner remain in the race. Reps for the Plattner campaign did not immediately respond to a request for comment.
0: So is his stipulation that this person has to accept his endorsement?
36: Yeah, he's like, he wants to give them their blessing. He wants to approve of this person, and then...
0: Bro, you can't be a kingmaker if you've never been in office. That's not how this works.
36: That's not how any of this works. And again, I want to go back to this post from Flopping Aces because it struck me and it is so true. It says, they spent years building the perfect little political terrarium. NGOs, that word always gets me. NGOs, activist salaries, university grievance factories, donor cash, media protection, blue city patronage, equity rackets. Then they looked at the radicals crawling around inside and said, surely these people will remain manageable. Chuck Schumer and Hakeem Jeffries now look like substitute teachers trying to take attendance during a prison riot. The donors are sweating through their custom suits. The consultants are pretending this is just a messaging challenge. The media is polishing the same old turd and calling it youth energy. No, champ, this is not youth energy. This is the bill. You told them that America was evil. You told them that capitalism

0: Noticed a conspiracy theorist. Now the Hive has the keys. Enjoy the buzzing. It's the same thing. Platner thinks he's the queen bee here. He thinks he's the one running the show. And now you're telling him you got to step aside because you're too damaged. He's like, I was damaged from the beginning. I'm not getting out of here. You have to tear this away from me as hard as you can. You know, this isn't a Totenkopf tattoo. You can't just cover it up. I'm here to stay, bro. I'm here to stay. Wouldn't it be amazing, Taylor, if right when he drops out, he loses the voice? He just starts talking regular.
1: Yeah, his...
0: hey, guys, it's me.
1: His video after the Rosico story came out, the voice seemed a little bit different.
0: Really?
1: I don't think it was... It wasn't as deep and gruff as it has been. It was a little lighter.
0: Okay, well, maybe we'll give that a listen when we come back.
1: Softened his tone.
0: 844-500-4242. 508 says Platner is trying to set himself up for a cushy job. Yeah, I think he's definitely trying to position himself to be able to do something after this. I mean, he doesn't want to go back to the fake oyster, you know, whatever that job is that he was moonlighting as. He wants something he can sink his teeth into. And so what's going to happen next? If you're a listener and you're in Maine specifically, I'd love to hear from you. 844-500-4242. We'll be right back.
2: That's not how it works. That's not how any of this works.
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0: Yeah, has Elizabeth Warren, I know she's already, Bernie Sanders was kind of the last holdout, right, Taylor? Elizabeth Warren, he's not her man, he's her kind of man. But she was really,
1: and
0: you know,
1: I said to myself,
0: taken by him.
1: That's my kind of man.
0: Yeah, I wonder if she, can we get a follow-up on that, Elizabeth Warren? Do you still, I don't mean that you have to condemn him or denounce him. I know that's something only Republicans have to do for anyone who's ever walked the face of the planet. But do you have any follow-ups on why he's your kind of man or if you've changed your mind on that?
2: She didn't release anything herself, but she had her office release a statement.
0: Oh, it's important enough to go there in person. See, this is my rule. If you felt strongly enough to campaign alongside him, then you have to say it yourself. You can't just release a statement. If you talked enough about it, if you sat down for interviews, if you raised money for him, then the least you can do is sit down in front of a camera and tell us why you supported him and why you don't anymore. Explain it to us.
2: Right.
0: But Taylor, here's something I don't get. Someone texted in and said, Plattner, follow the money. He probably can't have all these moral victories. That ship has sailed, but he can demand money and say, no cash, then I'm staying, and kiss your hope of Senate majority goodbye. But how does he, can't say to them, give me, can he ask for like a payout? Is that something that's possible? And I mean, I wouldn't put anything past these politicians, but I feel like we'd find out about that.
2: Yeah, I don't. It's got to come in the form of a job or something.
0: Yes, it's got to be a little bit more subtle than, you know, give me a bag of cash. I think, I could be mistaken. People are, you know, speculating now about who is going to replace Graham Plattner. I know there are some people on the lines from Maine who want to throw in their predictions. Stay on the line. We're going to come right back with your calls, 844-500-4242. I've heard a few of them. I know Jared Golden has been floated as a potential replacement. Troy Jackson, Shenna Bellows. There's quite a few out there that are raising some eyebrows as to... Oh, and of course, Janet Mills.

0: stack it up.
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10: Last of the shower activity, drying up with clearing skies overnight. Lows will be in the 50s by morning. We jump into the low and mid 80s with a good deal of sunshine around on your Wednesday. Still fairly comfortable for the time being, but we're going to be adding humidity Thursday. Along with that, temperatures climbing between 85 and 90 with the sunshine in the afternoon. Small chance of a shower or storm, but that humidity eventually with a cold front will mean some showers and storms on Friday. From the Stormwatch 9 Weather Center, I'm meteorologist Kevin Skorupa.
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14: Now, I believe that it's time for him to drop out of the race. And when it comes to my own endorsements, I've made 8 endorsements at the state and federal level. They've all been right here in New York City. I'm incredibly excited at the fact that they won their races, and that's where my focus is for now.
15: Yeah, that is New York City Mayor Zohran Mamdani.
14: You know, I think the focus of today should be to respond to the gravity of what so many of us have read, and I think that the only appropriate response is for the campaign to come to an end.
15: Yeah, and think about how Lindsay Fifield feels, because she was really made out to be a lunatic, or just like this politically driven liar who was going after Graham Plattner because she was jealous of his success, and she disagrees with his ideology, and that could be further from the truth. And a lot of people on the conservative side, but also just people who have known Lindsay in general, said she's a very credible person, and she had a relationship with him. This wasn't like a one-night stand. This wasn't a one-night interaction. She had a relationship with him. And instead, the New York Times kind of coerced her into going on the record, and that is something I'm noticing with all of these people, is that it's really actually depressing how hesitant these women are to speak out, because they know that they're going against not just the Democrat that they're accusing, but they're going up against the entirety of the media, the entirety of Hollywood, and all of these institutions, and all of these super PACs, and all of these bad faith actors online. And that's a very, very intimidating prospect, to think, okay, I'm going to speak out and I'm going to say what I know is true, but because I'm not doing it against a Republican, I'm not going to be heralded as some sort of icon. I'm not going to be on the cover of every magazine. My story is not going to be seen as powerful and brave and, you know, important. It's going to be seen as inconvenient. It's going to be scrutinized. And by the way, if you're accusing someone of rape, your story, there should be a level of evidence or a level of credibility that you have to meet. I never really went along with the believe all women slogan that the Democrats put out there. But the difference in how people are treated. Now you have a Democrat. This woman is a dye-in-the-wool liberal. She's coming out against another Democrat, and she's still being treated with skepticism. There are still people like Stephen King who are saying that he hopes Plattner doesn't drop out. So it's just two different worlds if you are a victim of sexual abuse and you want to come out against a powerful figure. And if you want to come out against a Republican, it doesn't matter if it's Donald Trump, it doesn't matter if it's Brett Kavanaugh, you can come out with little to no evidence of a date, of a time, of anything, and you will be believed, and you will be funded, and you will be championed. And if you want to come out against a noted scumbag, someone who there's plenty of evidence, then you are going to be looked at with disdain and with skepticism and with judgment. And in fact, one of the architects of the Me Too movement was on CNN a couple weeks ago reacting to that New York Times piece about Lindsay Fifield, where they totally hung her out to dry. It was a limited hangout. It was like, oh, okay, let's put this out there and we'll just completely cover the story in her Republican ties to political groups in order to minimize the impact. And she described it, Lindsay Fifield described it, as a gift to the Plattner team. It was a political gift to them because it was a way of getting out in front of the story and really trying to undermine her credibility. And one of the architects of the Me Too movement was on CNN explaining how, you know, one, this doesn't really qualify as part of Me Too. And here's why it doesn't meet the standard. Here's why it doesn't meet the specific qualities of a Me Too-like story. And she doesn't really consider this story part of it. And the other woman on the panel, and both their names are blanking right now, but the other woman on the panel was like, we're not talking about one moment with this guy. We're talking about a guy with a history of sleazy, dangerous, aggressive, drunk behavior. Why are you acting like, oh, everyone has a bad night, everybody has one bad thing in their life? This is, it seems like most of his life has been these bad things. It seems like this is the bulk of his story. And I'm sad for women like this woman Rosico, Jenny Rosico, for Lindsay Fifield, that they don't get the same, they don't get the same kind of treatment or even respect. I'm not saying that anyone should be believed right off the bat. If you're going to make a really heinous accusation, you should. If you're going to make an incredibly weighty accusation, you should bring some weighty evidence to back it up. But I do think a level of respect is kind of the bare minimum, and to treat them like they're lepers or like they're it's reminding me, like, it's a bimbo eruption. Like, you're dragging a $1 bill through a trailer park or something. It's just, it's really sexist and misogynistic, and they don't deserve that because they both seem like this took a lot. It took a lot of coercing to get them to go on the record, and it was against their better instincts because they knew how this was going to shake out. And I don't think if Jenny Rosico had come forward that people would be looking at Lindsay Fifield's story now, and whether they admit it or not, knowing that she was telling the truth. Mary, you're up next on the Grace Curley Show. Go ahead, Mary.
16: Hi. Hi. I was just, my friend and I were talking this morning, and she said she'd heard somebody was talking that they may try and pull out Sarah Gideon.
15: Yeah.
16: To replace Grand Platner. She's been out of it for a while, so I don't know. But supposedly, according to my friend, she only lost by 8% to Susan Collins before.
15: Yeah. Are you Mary? Are you a Maine caller? Are you from Maine?
16: Yes. Yes, I am. Unfortunately, we don't have good taste here. I don't know.
15: Well, I was going to say, I've also heard that Gideon has been floated, and, you know, she'd been elected to the Maine House of Representatives back in 2012, served as Speaker from 2016 to 2020, and like you said, she also was the 2020 nominee against Collins, so it's definitely not out of the question. I would like to ask you, Mary, since you're calling from Maine and since I have you there, what has been your reaction to the rise and what looks like is going to be the fall of Grand Platner?
16: I am finally glad. I'm glad that they're finally going to, it looks like he's going to be out. I have been very disgusted and very, I don't understand the hypocrisy, because when you compare him, everybody says, well, he's, you know, Donald Trump, this, that, and the other thing. But Grand Platner has truly shown that this is how bad he is. And Donald Trump is not that, you know?
15: Yeah.
16: As you said earlier, it's apples and oranges they're comparing. And Grand Platner has shown us time and again who he is. And like Sunny Hostin on The View, where she was willing to sell her soul just to win that Democratic seat, is she still willing to sell her soul for him? You know?
15: Yeah. No, Mary, a lot of good points. And just one other thing, since you brought up The View, I think I read today that they're still standing by Grand Platner, or at least they're dismissing the criticisms against him and saying they don't want to hear from the Epstein protector class or party, which I guess is us. But I'm glad that Mary also made the point about the Trump comparisons, because I saw something once that said so much of being a Democrat is pretending not to understand things so that you don't have to argue the merits of it. And that is what I would say about these Trump comparisons. Like, trying to compare women who have corroborating sources or who have diaries or who have text messages detailing what happened to them with a woman who, an erratic person who says that Trump raped her in a dressing room at Bergdorf's in 1995 or 1996 and won a civil case in New York City. Trying to compare that and say, well, they proved this with Trump, too. If you think those two things are the same, then you are pretending to be dumb so that you don't have to argue with me on the merits of these things, because they're not the same. If you think that Kathy Hochul allowing people to make accusations or, you know, file suits against people for 1 year and to lift that statute of limitations on rape cases for 1 year so that E. Jean Carroll could conveniently come in and claim that Trump raped her in 1995 or 1996. She couldn't specify which one. And you don't think that that was politically motivated, but you look at, for example, Lindsay Fifield, who dated Graham Platner. She is not claiming she ran into him in a dressing room 30 years ago. She dated him. And you think those two things are the same, you think those two women are equally as credible or whatever, then I'm not arguing with you because you've lost it. It's like, now we're just arguing with people. My dad always used to say to me, you can't be crazy. You can't be crazy. You're arguing with a brick wall. If you don't understand why I would be skeptical of E. Jean Carroll after she goes on Anderson Cooper and goes, I think a lot of people think rape is sexy, and then looks at him and goes, you're very interesting to talk to. If you don't see that woman and pick up on a crazy vibe, then I understand why you were all in with Graham Platner. I understand why your antennas might be just a little bit off. Thank you for the call, Mary.
17: You definitely have a weird vibe to you.
15: Yeah. Yeah. That's putting it mildly. And that she was backed by Reid Hoffman, billionaire and friend of Jeffrey Epstein. I mean, it's just the Babylon Bee headlines write themselves with that lady. We are going to do the poll question here, and then I want to give you a little update on Iran. 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What do you got for me, Taylor?
9: Today's poll question, which you can vote in at GraceCurlyShow.com, is how should the Democrat Party proceed if they want the best chance of defeating Senator Susan Collins in Maine? Stick with Graham Platner, resurrect Janet Mills, or sub in recently defeated gubernatorial candidate Troy Jackson?
15: What did I say first, Troy Jackson? I think I'm going to change it. I'm going to say, based off Trump derangement syndrome, that their best bet might be keeping him in. I know that sounds so nuts, Taylor, but... Well, actually, no. Maybe I'll go Janet Mills. Here's what I don't get. The people who are... Am I supposed to believe the people will hold their nose to vote for Graham Platner because they hate Trump so much, but they won't hold their nose to vote for Janet Mills because they hate Trump so much? Because that's the part of this I don't get. I don't get how the power of hating Trump will get you to vote for anyone, including the Totenkopf guy, but you won't vote for the old... lady. You won't vote for Janet Mills because she's not crazy enough? I'm trying to understand, Taylor.
9: I guess.
15: Because if the mentality is, well, they'll vote for anyone. They don't care if he allegedly rapes someone. They don't care if he masturbates in porta potties. They don't care if he's a psychopath. They don't care if he makes fun of Purple Heart recipients. They don't care about any of this. The Totenkopf tattoo, none of it. Then what is it that they find so offensive about Janet Mills that they can't look past? Like, what is her biggest sin that they hate so much?
9: You got
15: unless
9: me.
15: Unless the Nazi tattoo and all these other things are part of his allure. Unless the Nazi tattoo is almost the reason that he's pulling all this support. I'm just trying to understand. I'll go Mills for this one.
9: 32% say resurrect Janet Mills. 33% say stick with Graham Platner. 35% say sub in Troy Jackson.
15: Now, I guess Graham Platner's sitting around with his team, and he's stroking a kitty cat like he's the godfather. Bring me the list. I'll see who I want to give my blessing to. But Taylor thinks that in his video where he denies these rape accusations and calls them categorically false, that maybe we're hearing a little bit more of his real voice. Can I have cut 13, please, Taylor?
9: Well, let's first get an affected voice, or what we think would
15: okay.
9: be an affected voice.
15: You're right, Taylor. We need to have a proper case study here.
9: I'm just going to pick at random here.
18: Now, I would like to end this speech the same way I did those many months ago when I first had the honor of joining Senator Sanders on stage.
9: And here,
18: when we beat back fascism.
9: Here he is yesterday in that video.
18: I wanted to directly address the troubling, serious, and false allegations against me. Any accusation of non-consensual behavior is categorically false. Over the last 10 months, I have been deeply humbled by the faith Mainers have put in me. You have welcomed me into your homes, into your places of work, into your restaurants, into your houses of worship. You have shown that a different kind of politics, one that puts the interests of people over corporations.
15: I don't know. It's hard to tell. Definitely a lot less pizzazz in that one. Like, he's not going, he's not really leaning into the grittiness of it. He's just kind of letting it, but it's still pretty deep. Hey, Taylor, here's my question for you.
19: Mm-hmm.
15: Because you're a bit of a soothsayer. Does he drop out? All signs are pointing to yes, but he's, like I said, he's, this is a guy who was a Reddit troll for like how many years? This is a man who, there's a little bit of an X factor there. There's a little bit of unpredictability in this guy.
19: Yeah, I would have to go with the popular vote on this one, say he does drop out. I don't think he has as much pull as he thinks he has. A small part of me says that he won't drop out because he thinks he's the guy for the job. He thinks he can do it.
15: His ego. I don't think he's been humbled. He said, I've been humbled by the support. I mean, there's nothing about this guy that screams humbled to me. There's just no humility to be found. This man is high on his own supply. And maybe it's the fumes from the porta potty, that blue smell of the liquid, but he is high on his own supply. And I don't know. It's going to take a lot of convincing. And I do believe, Taylor, like we were talking about the quid pro quo, I do believe someone's going to have to say to him, hey, if you drop out, this is a nice cushy spot that we can put you in. You'll make a good deal of money. You know, you'll still be part of it. You'll still be part of it in some way. We'll find you a nice spot. There's got to be an exchange of some sort. He's not going out gracefully. He's not bowing out just because it's the best thing to do for the party. That's just not his style. Before I went to Perfect Smiles, I honestly did not realize how tough it was to take care of my TMJ, but it really is a game changer. 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When we come back, Taylor, I'm going to give everyone a small little update here on what's going on in Iran with the Strait of Hormuz. Some good news for the USA as the price of oil stays pretty low, and you might not be seeing it yet, though. That's a question I have. Are you seeing it at your gas stations? I see it at one gas station. And I remember talking to, I think it was Carney, who told us, if there's a gas station that has low gas, you have to seek it out and you have to keep only going to that one because that's the only way to get the competitors nearby to drop their prices. If they know that no one is going to go to them while there's a lower price available, you'll start to see the pricing coming down. We'll talk about that. We'll talk about Iran on the other side.
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1: 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We're inviting you to celebrate this milestone with us. On July 11th, from 11 to 4, we're having a party. We'll have food trucks, including a Dole Whip truck. And by the way, all the food is on us. We will be entertained by the Kearsarge Community Band. The world-renowned performer, the Yo-Yo Guy, will perform at 1 o'clock. This guy is amazing, seriously. He's the current world yo-yo champion, and he holds 4 Guinness World Records. This is something you've got to see. We'll give tours of our historic church building. We'll have activities for children and hayrides for the whole family. All of this is happening on July 11th from 11 a.m. to 4 p.m. at the First Baptist Church in New London. If you're hearing this ad, consider yourself invited to the party.
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15: Welcome back, everyone, to the Grace Curley Show. So I just wanted to give you a little update because I found this very interesting about Iran's attacks on ships. This is from the Wall Street Journal, and it says, Iran's attacks on ships betray its concern over losing its grip on Hormuz. Iran's renewed attacks on tankers near the Strait of Hormuz are exposing a growing dilemma for Tehran's hardline leaders. We oftentimes hear about the hardliners versus kind of the more progressive, I guess, members. They're all pretty much hardliners, but it said, who are relying on their control of the waterway for leverage and talks with the U.S., but feeling their grip weaken as more ships slip through. We'll talk more about this tomorrow. Howie Carr, coming up next.
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4: Single women who own their own homes in the Granite State are struggling to pay their mortgages, utility bills, health care plans, and other necessary expenses as prices surge across the state. Some are taking on multiple jobs to stay afloat. Women working full-time in New Hampshire earned 81% of what their male counterparts earned in 2024, according to data analyzed by the New Hampshire Fiscal Policy Institute, with working men's median yearly salary totaling just over $75,000 and working women's coming out to just over $61,000. The gap is even wider between men and women of color. Jessica Williams, a senior policy analyst with the New Hampshire Fiscal Policy Institute, said that the wage gap has widened nationally, meaning the disparity between women and men's salaries has only grown in recent years. I'm Rob Roberts.
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6: A response to an attack on civilian ships. I'm Lisa Lacerra, Fox News. U.S. Central Command says it's launched a new round of strikes after Iran targeted three vessels in the Strait of Hormuz.
7: These were commercial ships as they are trying to get oil, natural gas out of that water from the Persian Gulf into the Gulf of Oman. But the Strait, of course, has been the center point for so much of what's happened since early February, where President Trump said it was imperative that ships would be allowed to move in and out of that area freely. Iran, of course, had contested that, saying that they were going to be the ones deciding who was going to be able to move through that waterway.
6: Fox's Mark Meredith in Ankara, Turkey. One of the tankers hit was from Qatar, which called Iran's attack in the Strait a violation of international law. President Trump now in Turkey for a NATO summit as he continues to push the alliance to pay more for security.
24: President Trump's been clear for many, many years that we need to see Europe step up when it comes to burden sharing or NATO allies increasing their defense spending. Thinking back to the last NATO summit with President Trump, you had that historic commitment to 5% of GDP on defense spending. Now it's about living through on those commitments.
6: State Department spokesman Tommy Pigott: the president has long criticized some NATO countries for not paying what he says is their fair share, and in the past has threatened to leave the alliance. A preliminary hearing continued today for Tyler Robinson, the man accused of killing Charlie Kirk last September, as the judge rules on whether a letter written by Kirk is admissible as evidence.
25: The judge ruled that this letter is admissible. It's not being published right now, and the statement is coming from David Engelhardt from TPUSA. It addresses how Charlie Kirk was very open about his faith and his political beliefs, and the prosecution argues it touches on why Tyler Robinson targeted Charlie Kirk.
6: Fox's Matt Finn in Provo. Robinson has not yet entered a plea. 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
10: Last of the shower activity, drying up with clearing skies overnight. Lows will be in the 50s by morning. We jump into the low and mid-80s with a good deal of sunshine around on your Wednesday. Still fairly comfortable for the time being, but we're going to be adding humidity Thursday. Along with that, temperatures climbing between 85 and 90 with the sunshine in the afternoon. Small chance of a shower or storm, but that humidity eventually with a cold front will mean some showers and storms on Friday. From the Stormwatch 9 Weather Center, I'm meteorologist Kevin Skorupa.